0: from India and China have been attempting to make contact with hundreds of people trapped in a tunnel at a hydroelectric dam, but so far there's been no response. Nepal's Foreign Secretary Amrit Bahadur Rai says aid is coming in from around the world.
1: Essential items are also being received from USA, Japan, UAE, Qatar, Australia and other countries and partners. As relief operations continue, further assessments are being made and we will reach out to our neighbours and international partners for additional assistance and support as needed.
0: More than 20 people are unaccounted for after flash flooding swept through parts of the Grand Canyon. Around 60 people have so far been airlifted out of the area, with more expected to follow. More rain and thunderstorms are possible for the area today. The state opposition leader has thrown her support behind calls for a ban on smart glasses that record video. The federal government is under pressure to introduce a temporary ban on the wearable recording devices while Australia's privacy laws catch up. It comes as the eSafety Commissioner urges the tech companies making them to automatically blur the faces of people who are being filmed without their consent. Liberal leader Kelly Sloan says the devices encroach on people's privacy.
2: A lot of these glasses have an ability to switch off that recording light. So at the very least, we need to have some form of protection around letting people know when they are being filmed and when they're not. You know, it's creepy. Why do we need sunglasses to record people? If you want to record people, you've got your phone. They can see what you're doing.
0: Australia's Workplace Tribunal has ordered a worker and their employer not to communicate with each other using artificial intelligence. Sarah Richards has the story.
3: In response to a bullying complaint, the Fair Work Commission found the Queensland employees' correspondence to their workplace was repetitive and often couched in accusatory language. The tribunal ruled in July that the worker had been bullied, but ordered that all future communications between the parties be kept respectful, brief, and without the help of AI. Digital communication professor Daniel Angus says there is a natural appeal to using the technology to sound more forceful or persuasive.
4: I understand why the Fair Work Commissioner has stepped in and said, no, we want you to kind of break it down back to basics.
3: He warns that people shouldn't get into an arms race in which communication is increasingly outsourced to AI agents.
0: Tributes are flowing for Australian boxing royalty Tony Mundine, who's died at the age of 75. His death was confirmed by his son, former world champion boxer Anthony Mundine, overnight. Tony Mundine was the only Australian boxer to compete professionally in four weight divisions. He began fighting as a teenager in tent boxing shows near Grafton in northern New South Wales and retired from professional boxing in 1984. Warren Mundine was Tony's cousin and says his boxing fame never changed who he was as a person.
5: He couldn't go anywhere without a crowd coming. And then every one of those people who come, he had time for, and he spoke with them and he worked with them, and he was just an amazing man.
0: Looking at the weather for New South Wales, isolated showers along the far north coast, fine elsewhere with daytime temperatures above average. Sydney's weather, a mostly sunny Monday, a top of 21 degrees on the coast and 24 in the west. Right now it's 17 degrees on the coast, it's 16 in Penrith, and the humidity is on 66%. ABC News.
6: Afternoons with James O'Loughlin.
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9: James O'Loughlin from 12:30.
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9: You're with Sarah Dingle.
10: Certainly are. Good morning. Sarah Dingle here, filling in today for Hamish McDonald, who is away on holiday this week. He is absolutely fine. He is living his best life. You're listening to 702 ABC Sydney Mornings. It's Monday the 31st of August, and coming up you'll hear from New South Wales Surf Life Saving about new shark mitigation measures coming to Sydney beaches for tomorrow as the weather heats up. Also, efforts are being made to bathe Queensland in green and gold for the 2032 Olympics. How?

0: by planting lots of wattle trees. You'll hear more about that at 10:20. Then Monday Matters is coming up at 10:30. Today, we want to give you the opportunity to ask the hard questions. We have been talking a lot recently about issues of consent and violence against women. It's been a lot. The news about the Sydney Swans, violent threats against female politicians, alleged sexual assault cases against Sydney high school boys, and the death of a teenage girl in a suspected sexual strangulation case. These stories are really confronting, we know, and they're really hard to talk about it, but that conversation is so important. So today, domestic violence survivor and advocate Anna Coutts-Trotter is going to join you for Monday Matters at 10:30. If you have questions about educating yourself or any young people in your life, this is your opportunity to ask. 1300 222 702 is the number. For now, though, let's get to traffic.
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0: Joining us for traffic now is John Pearson from the Traffic Management Centre. Good morning to you, John.
3: Hi, Sarah. Yes, good morning. No major issues on the roads. Earlier peak hour traffic has certainly calmed down over the past hour or so. Just at Homebush West, we have reports of a crash on Centenary Drive, just approaching Arthur Street. A little bit of traffic in both directions there on Centenary Drive, so allow some extra time there. At Warunga, a broken down truck, one northbound lane closed on Pennant Hills Road, just approaching the Pacific Highway there, so exercise caution there as well. And at Heathcote on the Princess Highway, a broken down car just southbound at Wilson Parade on the Princess Highway there. So likewise, one southbound lane closed there on the Princess Highway at Heathcote. No major delays elsewhere right across the Central Coast. All majors running on or near to time. On the trains, they're on or near to time also right across Sydney and on the Central Coast and Newcastle line. Always good to stay up to date with a transport app or see transportnsw.info. And Sarah, for the latest on the roads, it's livetraffic.com.
0: John Pearson, thank you very much.
3: Thank you, Sarah.
0: That is John Pearson there from the Australian Traffic Management Centre. We've got Angela from the Central Coast. Good morning, Angela.
4: Morning.
0: Now, you had something you wanted to say about the smart glasses.
4: Yeah, I get so fed up with everything being put down to help people out. I have very, very, very limited vision. I have a working guide dog. I have those glasses for the last 3 or 4 years. My family bought them for me. And you can't realise the difference an independent is they have given me. For example, I might go to my local shopping centre and I go inside and I wear my glasses and I will ask Mesh to tell me what are the names of the shops around me. If there's one I want, I will find it. Or post comes into the house, which is a huge benefit. I can open any post comes into the house. I can ask Mesh to read it. And that's what I do. It just gives me my independence. I'm not waiting on my family to come up and read letters and stuff that comes into the house. I can do my own shopping. I can go into the local supermarket. I will ask the staff where things are, and that's fine because, you know, they move stuff around. But when I get to the shelf or the aisle and I can feel things around me and I can lift up a package and I can ask, well, what's on the label? What's on the package? If it's what I want, I can take it. I mean, I'm at the stage where, you know, you get fed up constantly being put down because of new technology that comes in. I understand the issues that some people have to do with privacy, and that's fair, but why not people who need them? I need them. They've made a huge benefit to me in my life.
0: Certainly, we heard from Allegra Spender, apologies, earlier, TL MP for Wentworth, who said she'd be open to a carve-out for people who are vision impaired for any sort of nefarious use of smart glasses. She is in favour of locking that down, but she was open to a carve-out for those who might need this technology just to make their lives a bit easier. Angela, thank you for joining us.

0: morning.
1: Okay. Thank you very much. Cheers.
0: Bye. Angela from the Central Coast there.
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4: 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Two settings, Old Testament, New Testament.
3: Don't miss Bill Bailey, vaudevillian.
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0: Well, did you head to the beach on the weekend? I got a bit blindsided by a friend who said they were taking their kids to the beach. I'm still in winter mode mentally. But from tomorrow, a range of new shark mitigation measures will be rolled out to coincide with the beginning of spring. Steve Pearce is the CEO of Surf Lifesaving and he joins us now. Good morning, Steve.
5: Good morning, Sarah.
0: So what's happening from tomorrow to help keep swimmers a bit safer? What are these new measures?
5: Yeah, so it's actually not new measures. It's just the extension of the existing measures. So as everyone would know, the New South Wales government announced on 1 July of a massive increase in the shark drone surveillance across all the beaches in Sydney and up and down the New South Wales coast. So from tomorrow, the first day of spring, the hours of operations of these drones are changing now. So our drones will be flying from 6 in the morning till 5 p.m. in the afternoon at all 52 locations that are currently being flown around Sydney. And then on Saturday, it extends out to another 20 locations. So this is just in time, Sarah, to your commentary about, you know, people starting to think about going to the beach. Mm. You know, we're seeing a big band of hot weather coming in this week, and it's a very opportune time.
0: Yeah, right. That's a lot of drones, though, Steve. Do you have enough staff for this?
5: Yeah. So we had started out with around 400 pilots, drone pilots, trained pilots on our books. But when the announcement was made and just to the extent of how big this program was going to be, we went on a really quick recruitment drive. And the team were only telling me on Friday that we have received to date around 2,500 applications of people wanting to be drone pilots for the shark surveillance. So let me tell you, so we have a lot of people now in our pool and we're just undertaking all the training at the moment. But, you know, this is the largest shark drone surveillance program of its type in the world. And it's full credit to the government. And obviously this is in the response to of all those terrible shark bite incidents last year, and including Leah at Coogee just recently.
0: Of course. Why do you think you had so many people keen to be a surf life-saving drone operator? Is it about getting to play with drones? Is it about liking, I don't know, aquatic marine life and, you know, keeping an eye on what's happening? What's that all about?
5: Oh, look, Sarah, I think it's a whole myriad of things. Like, one is, yeah, there's a lot of people that just love the tech of flying drones. A lot of people really love the idea of being paid, and these are paid drone pilots, to sit there and just scan for aquatic life. And when you're looking for sharks, you see all sorts of things like whales and manta rays and a lot of other really interesting marine life. Mm. But there's a big cohort as well, Sarah, where people actually do want to become part of the surf life-saving family. And a lot of people say, look, I can't swim well and I can't run well, but I can fly a drone. So there's actually a term that's been raised by some of these drone pilots. They're calling themselves the dry lifesavers. So they don't actually have to get wet, but they can be part of surf lifesaving. And it's a great opportunity for this inclusion of people that not necessarily would have ever thought about becoming a lifesaver.
0: Oh, that's great. Surf lifesaving on land. I love it. Now, Steve, the Civil Aviation Safety Authority bans drones from being flown at Coogee because the beach is in the flight path of commercial airlines. You can understand the concerns there, but what are you going to do when it comes to Coogee?
5: Yeah, no, so we had overcome those very quickly after that terrible attack on Leah Stewart. We worked really closely and quickly with CASA down in Canberra to unlock those restrictions specifically for us and our trained pilots. So from probably a couple of days after that attack, we had clearance to unlock that restricted airspace just for our trained pilots. And we have those restrictions unlocked up and down the New South Wales coastline in military airspaces and other commercial airspaces where we need to fly. So we're still working with CASA. We're asking them to do one more change to a regulation that allows us

0: introduce some really cool technology later on in the back end of summer. And if we can do that, then it really enables a greater expanse of this drone program.
1: Steve, I can hear a bit of drone obsession in your voice as well. Are you one of these wannabe land lifesavers?
0: Look, you know, I joined Surf Life Saving around 9 years ago as the CEO, just to be, I guess, you know, that specialist in aquatic safety and drowning prevention. It seems that we've pivoted a fair bit, and if you need to know anything about drones, I think I've got a lot of it covered. But you know what? It's a fantastic technology boost to life saving in general, because I was only talking to the minister the other day that, you know, since the start of this uplifted program since 1 July, there's been, I think, 5 or possibly 6 separate occasions where our pilots have been flying drones looking for sharks in unpatrolled locations, where they've actually come across people that were in some sort of assistance for an aquatic emergency, whether they were caught in rips or they had serious injuries. So the pilots were able to radio back to our communication centre, and we were able to respond nearby lifeguards and lifesavers and helicopters to that location. So they're actually proving to be lifesavers in another aspect. And I would dare say, and I anticipate this will increase right across summer when we see the volume of people heading down to the beaches.
1: Now, shark nets are also going to be reinstalled at 51 beaches tomorrow. Shark nets are pretty controversial. Do you think they prevent shark attacks?
0: Yeah, look, I think, you know, obviously I saw that announcement from the government, and any initiative, I think, that allows the prevention of shark interactions with humans, I think, is good. And I think the shark nets is just one of a whole suite of the program, where we have, you know, the VR4G listing stations, we have the smart drum lines, we have the Shark Smart app, which is a fantastic technology tool for people to look at now, you know, with the extension of the shark nets. And obviously the apex of all this strategy, which is the UAV aerial surveillance for sharks.
1: Steve Pearce, just finally, what are you going to do? You mentioned that these drones can collect some pretty amazing footage of aquatic life in general. Are you going to put together like a supercut of, you know, stingrays on Sydney beaches or dolphins? Or I mean, the mind boggles. You could do anything.
0: Yeah, look, you know, we often I get the opportunity to have a glimpse of some of the footage, and you know, it's just amazing, you know, the wildlife up and down our coastline that you don't see except when you're looking from above. And, you know, the whales migration, you know, the leatherback turtles, you know, there's a whole raft of things. And I think, you know, as I said, this is what really attracts people to look at that. But, yeah, we provide all our footage back to the Department of Prime Industries and Regional Development. And then I know they do tend to release some of this footage, but I can just assure people that our coastal waters are alive with some magnificent marine creatures.
1: Lovely. Steve Pearce, thanks for joining us.
0: No, thanks so much, Sarah.
1: Steve Pearce there, CEO of Surf Life Saving, joining us about the shark protection measures being installed on Sydney beaches from tomorrow. Quite a few texts coming through about smart glasses. Rebecca says, the irony of the government being so quick to ban social media for teens while doing nothing about the flood of porn and violent porn they're exposed to. Alan says, smart glasses, I can see why and agree that they need to be controlled, but it has to be remembered they also play a big part as assistive tech for the vision impaired. We've definitely been hearing that point of view this morning. That's Alan from Surry Hills. Another person says, I support banning all forms of violence against women and girls perpetrated through social media and pornography sites. It is a disgrace that action hasn't already been put in place to make these platforms more accountable. Thank you for highlighting this dreadful practice. We've also got Steve on the line who wants to talk about the drones that we just heard about from, this is Steve from Bronte. Steve, you want to talk about Steve Pearce from Surf Life Saving and his new drone program?
2: Yeah, g'day. Yeah, Steve from Bronte here, regular swimmer, and my family are all in the ocean all the time. My son Sammy was surfing at Tamarama and Maroubra, must be nice, over the weekend. The drone program is fantastic. It is awesome. It's the best way to protect people from sharks. The shark net program is ridiculous. It actually attracts sharks to all the marine life that are caught in the nets. Oh. So it actually makes it dangerous, more dangerous for swimmers. And I say that as someone who goes in the ocean all the time. Mm. I'm loving the drone program. I love how Steve said that people who can't swim very well can get involved with life saving. I hadn't thought about that aspect of the program, and
1: terrific,
2: that is
1: isn't
2: just
1: it?
2: so unreal. Yeah. So, yeah, full credit to the government for getting the shark drone program up and running, but no credit for putting the nets back in. They don't work. We've had shark attacks at the beaches where the the nets are. So get them out. Get the drones up in the air. Get the nets out of the water.
1: Steve, thanks for calling in. That is Steve from Bronte there. Coming up, Tony Matthews will be here with the 702 ABC Sydney News headlines in 10 minutes. But first, you know what day it is.
3: Monday morning, you shoulder fight.
1: Monday Matters coming up at 10:30. Today we want to focus on issues of consent and violence against women. Domestic violence survivor and advocate Anna Coutts-Trotter is going to join us. Anna Coutts-Trotter, you might have seen her mother actually on ABC Insiders yesterday. Tanya Plibersek, the social services minister in the federal government, supports a ban on strangulation pornography. We're going to hear from Anna Coutts-Trotter. And if you have any questions about how to better educate yourself and the young people in your life about gendered violence, this is your opportunity to ask. 1-300-222-702 is the number.
4: It's where you laugh.
5: It's the $30 million transfer. He doesn't get that, does he? The clubs get that. So what does he end up getting?
6: A lot of money.
4: It's what you think.
7: Oh, I was so livid. Listening to the elected officials as women, what they have to endure, and nothing being done.
4: Everything Sydney.
8: Well, we are investing in the Opera House. What an incredible venue. You can see from these artists who come from around the world to play how much it means to them to perform inside or outside the Opera House.
4: 702 ABC Sydney.

0: What a banger, right? That is Where the Golden Wattle Blooms by Shirley Toms, recorded in 1941. Someone on the text line says, what a gem. Efforts are being made to bathe Queensland in green and gold for the 2032 Olympics by planting lots of wattle trees. What will they think of next? The state's Wattle Association president is Mike Gilmore, and he joins us now. Hello, Mike.
1: Good morning, Sarah.
0: Now, this is called Project Brisbane Gold. I love it. Where did this idea come from?
1: Sorry, I missed that. But
0: where did this idea come from?
1: Oh, look, we have a committee for the Queensland Wattle Association, and you know, our aim for the association is to promote the celebration of wattle across Queensland, but across Australia as well. And we saw this as an opportunity to lift the profile of wattle more significantly, and to have Australians, in fact, be much prouder of their national floral emblem, the acacia pycnanther, the golden wattle, as well as the other 1,074 varieties we have in Australia. Mm. So, really, we kind of get a bit annoyed with, if I can use that term, with the Canadians who have that maple leaf on all of their uniforms, you know, when the Olympics and other games are on. And then the Kiwis.
0: With I know, fern. The fern. Yeah, iconic.
1: And we just don't get the wattle anywhere near that. So the Queensland Wattle Association want to lift Australia's enthusiasm and pride in our national floral emblem.
0: So you want to plant thousands of native wattles across Queensland, especially in the southeast, in the years leading up to the 2032 Brisbane Olympic and Paralympic Games. When do you have to plant them to make sure they are at peak wattle?
1: Look, sadly, a lot of the wattles have a short life, and I say kind of 10 to 15, maybe 18 years. But they grow very quickly. So a wattle planted now or over the next couple of years will be blossoming in green and gold during the Olympic Games in 2032. And it's just worthwhile pointing out that here in Brisbane, where the games are going to be mainly being held, the wattle will be blooming at exactly the same time, that is the last week of July and the first week of August, when the games are on. So
0: perfect.
1: We couldn't be better, you know.
0: Yeah, right. So this Operation Brisbane Gold is what I'm going to call it. This is going to be a significant undertaking. Do you have any support from the government, state or federal, for this?
1: We don't have financial support at this point in time. We're really engaging with local authorities here in Queensland to include planting of wattles in their planting programs for their gardens, when they're doing road verges and that type of thing. And we do have some of the councils are now coming on board with that, which takes the work out of our hands and puts it in the hands of professionals. And particularly we want them to plant them around the Olympic facilities. And we want them to be planting them on the road verges, on the streets and in the gardens, so that we've got green and gold welcoming the athletes and the visitors to the games, as well as having green and gold on the podium.
0: Great idea. So, but this, you did say they had a limited lifespan, so they won't be a lasting legacy. They will bloom and then eventually shuffle off. Is that right?
1: Yeah, look, that's Queensland wattles. There are wattles that live a lot longer, but the local wattles here, the Brisbane Golden Wattle, the Queensland Silver Wattle, Zigzag, they all kind of have a life of in that range I just mentioned. Hmm. Yeah.
0: Now, you're getting busy. You're not just waiting for the government to chip in. You have collected about 10,000 seeds. Is that right?
1: Yeah. Well, that's an estimate, yeah, and that's growing.
0: And what is the ideal preparation for those seeds? Do you, like, put them in a little bucket of water before you plant them to kind of awaken them, or what do you do?
1: Yeah, look, wattle seeds are very hardy, so they need a little bit of help to waken up. And On our website, we've got some instructions there under the tab Grow a Wattle. But essentially, you need to put them in hot water for a while just so that they shed their skin, and then they can be popped into the ground or popped into a some sort of box to grow the seedlings, and then the seedlings can be planted out.
0: I did not know that. Mike Gilmore, thank you very much for joining us.
1: Yeah, you're welcome, Sarah.
0: That is Mike Gilmore from Queensland's Wattle Association. He is the association president.

0: Very few people yodel these days. Scott is on the line. Scott, what would you like to say about the wattles?
1: I reckon this is a brilliant idea. I reckon this is a great way of giving our athletes a competitive advantage because we're all used to the pollen, all the allergens from wattle in Sydney and around Australia. These poor people coming from overseas, they're going to have no chance.
0: Oh, I like it. It's a secret weapon.
1: They're going to be sneezing, watering their eyes, the whole lot. They're done.
0: It's a little bit aggressive, Scott.
1: Well, maybe, but, you know, it's a competitive sport.
0: All right. I understand. Scott, thank you very much for joining us.
1: You're very welcome.
0: Scott there on the line. Tony Matthews is here with the latest ABC 702 Sydney News headlines. Hello, Tony.
2: Hello, Sarah. The number of Australians unaccounted for in the Nepal-Tibet flood disaster has risen to 43. Extra Australian personnel have been deployed to Kathmandu to support the recovery effort and meet with relatives of the missing people. The Australian government says it's in contact with Russia about trying to release jailed Australian Oscar Jenkins. Following a trial the Australian government called a sham, Mr. Jenkins is serving a 13-year prison sentence after being captured while fighting for Ukraine. Australians are being caught up in a growing fraud involving gift cards. Some shoppers say they've bought gift cards only to find the activation barcode scratched out and the credit already spent. An ABC investigation has found police have busted a scam involving Apple gift cards sold at Coles supermarkets in Sydney. And the state government has unveiled plans to develop a lookout in Sydney's west into a visitor destination offering panoramic views. The beauty spot in Liverpool is nearly 150 metres above sea level, with views of both the city and the Blue Mountains. Designs include changes to the lookout, paths, seating and viewing areas, with construction expected to begin later this year. Sydney's weather, a mostly sunny Monday, a top of 21 degrees on the coast, Sarah, and 24 in the west.
0: Tony Matthews, thank you.
3: One of Australia's most recognisable broadcasters is facing the biggest battle.

0: of his life. Alan Jones has pleaded not guilty to multiple historical sexual assault charges, and now the case is before the courts.
1: I'm not going to dwell here on the allegations made about me, other than to say that I refute them entirely.
0: As witnesses step into the box and the evidence unfolds, the Case Love podcast will be your eyes and ears inside the courtroom. 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

0: It is Monday Matters. The number is 1-300-222-702. We have been talking a lot recently about issues of consent and violence against women. A warning, some of these issues contain details that may be distressing for some listeners, but this is a really important conversation, particularly at this point in time. There have been a number of unrelated stories in the media recently. We have heard from listeners that talking about this with your kids or your grandkids can be really difficult. We heard in recent days that police are continuing to investigate the death of a 16-year-old Sydney girl who died last week after she was found unconscious following a suspected sexual strangulation incident. There's also been the roiling scandal surrounding the Sydney Swans, which includes allegations against five players. Those five players have been suspended for the rest of the season. A criminal investigation is ongoing. No one has been arrested or charged over that matter. There's also two separate cases involving Sydney schoolboys charged over alleged sexual assaults against teenage girls. And all morning we've been talking about those so-called smart glasses, which look like normal glasses, but they can also photograph or film what the user sees, potentially without the consent or knowledge of other people, and they can live stream it. They can upload that footage to social media. They've also been called creep glasses or pervert glasses. There's some people who are vision impaired who use these glasses as well to make their lives a bit easier. They don't like those terms, but that is what they are being called by many. Anna Coutts-Trotter is co-founder and director of the Survivor Hub, and she joins us now. Anna experienced domestic and sexual violence as a young person and then went through what she's called an isolating court process. Her organisation, the Survivor Hub, links survivors through a peer support system. And we should say, if you know or someone you know is in an abusive situation, you can contact Full Stop Australia, which is 1-800-FULL-STOP. The number is 1-800-385-578. Anna Coutts-Trotter, welcome to ABC Sydney.
1: Thank you so much for having me, Laura.
0: It's Sarah, actually, but
1: oh,
0: you know,
1: Sarah.
0: I'll take that.
1: Sorry.
0: Now, that was a really depressing laundry list of all the stories in the media over recent days and weeks. Tell us about your work at the Survivor Hub and how you help people who have been through some really distressing situations.
1: Yeah, thanks for asking. So the Survivor Hub is a peer-led charity organisation. We started the Survivor Hub in November 2021 and we provide peer support groups to survivors of sexual violence. And those look like groups coming together in person or online, and survivors can nominate any topic they'd like to talk about. And some of the common topics that people would talk about would be things like reporting to police, questioning whether they should or shouldn't do that, and you know, making that decision for themselves, accessing different forms of counselling, different psychologists, counsellors, recommendations, navigating intimacy, friendships, all sorts of things like that. It can be really anything that a survivor wants to talk about. Meetups are open to people older than 16 years old, and we have more than 20 locations across Australia and also online. We have them for survivors, but we also have them for parents, partners and family members of survivors as well.
0: We're speaking with Anna Coutts-Trotter here on ABC Sydney. If you've got any questions, the number is 1-300-222-702, because this is your chance to ask something really tricky that maybe you haven't been able to voice to someone in your life. Anna, we've been getting a big reaction to the news that the federal government is looking at a ban on so-called smart glasses.

0: What do you think about these glasses? We know that the harms that they pose are not theoretical. They have actually already occurred. What's your take on them?
1: I think that it's probably entirely unnecessary that people wear smart glasses in public and filming. And I think it's an interesting point about people who use them for if they're vision impaired or something like that. I think obviously people should be able to use them when they need to for things like that. But you see a lot of people coming up to people on the street and recording, and they do that with their phone. And sometimes when they do it with their phone, they have to say, you know, can I record you? I'm going to ask you some questions. And you kind of have the option to say no, but they're usually already recording even when you can say no. And I think with the glasses, it's a little bit more insidious and covert because people don't always know. And I heard also that sometimes there's not even a light that shows that people were recording. So you might actually have no idea that you are being recorded, and the likelihood that people are going to be asking for consent for that is probably quite low. And I think there's a lot of dangers involved with people putting those glasses on, you know, when they're being intimate with other people and things like that. And obviously you're not consenting. You might be consenting to a sexual act, but you're not truly consenting if you don't know that you're being recorded.
0: Simon on the text line says, some of the risk with smart glasses is also associated with big tech like Meta having the rights to all of the vision that's captured and being able to do what they want with it. What are your thoughts on that, Anna?
1: I think I probably don't have enough information. I don't have enough knowledge about that. But I think obviously we need to be careful in a time like this of, you know, providing our information. And I read a quote one time that, you know, if a product is free, or if if you can use something for free, then you are the product. And I think that, you know, really goes to AI. A lot of those people are using ChatGPT and Grok and things for free, and that's because they are the product, and everything that they feed into that is then going to be used by AI.
0: So you would support a ban on smart glasses?
1: I wouldn't be able to say for sure. I think that, you know, ban it, or at least really heavy regulation, and that's something that the government needs to decide, I guess.
0: Okay. We have heard from Allegra Spender earlier this morning on smart glasses. Let's have a listen to what she had to say.
2: It's appropriate to have a moratorium until the privacy legislation has caught up and people and the community feels comfortable with them.
0: And we also heard earlier from New South Wales opposition leader Kelly Sloan, who supports a ban on smart glasses as well. So we will have to wait and see what the federal government comes up with. We've also been talking a lot in recent days, Anna, about strangulation during sex, which is, I feel like this has kind of exploded into the public debate, but apparently is really, really big with people between the age of 18 and 35. That's what the research shows us, doesn't it?
1: Yeah, it shows us that 57% of young people are engaging in strangulation during sex. But I would say anecdotally that it'd be a lot higher than that. And I think that research was from 2024. I think that almost all of my peers, people my age, so in our mid-20s, there's not many people who I know who haven't tried strangulation during sex at least once. It's incredibly common. And it's not only, you know, young men and boys who are asking for it. I think it's also young girls and women. And I question whether that's something that, you know, we've learned in pornography and social media and conversations with our peers that we as women, I mean, should be asking for that because that's what men want. And obviously here I'm talking about heterosexual relationships, and obviously there are a lot more, there's a lot more nuance and different relationships and things. But yeah, I think it's a lot more common than 57% of young people engaging in that.
0: I mean, not to sound really old, but I'm not the only person to observe that this kind of thing was nowhere 20 years ago. So does that tell you that it has to be driven by online pornography?
1: I think that online pornography, even in that research study, was the biggest factor. And then I think it's conversations amongst peers as well is a massive driving factor. And then, you know, you do it maybe in one relationship and then you leave that relationship.

0: relationship and you and join another relationship, and then maybe you bring that with you. And I think a lot of people older than us would be quite shocked to see the sorts of things that people are engaging in during sex. And it's strangulation, but it's also things like slapping, spitting, hitting, things like that. And, you know, obviously I'm not here to shame people for what they'd like to go through during sex, but strangulation, for one, is incredibly dangerous, and I'm not sure that people know the extreme risks associated with strangulation.
1: We are speaking with Anna Coutts-Trotter here on ABC Sydney. If you have any questions about any of this, give us a call, 1300 222 702. Chanel Kontos, the founder of Teach Us Consent, has a pretty strong view on strangulation pornography. Let's have a listen, Anna.
2: My initial thought was porn companies have blood on their hands, and this is not the first time, and it won't be the last time that anyone or a young person has been impacted in this way from these sorts of acts that they're learning in these scripts.
1: She was asked about the death of that 16-year-old girl from the Northern Beaches in Sydney in recent days following a suspected sexual strangulation act, which was apparently consensual. Police are investigating. No charges have been laid as yet. But we've got someone on the text line saying, has the young man in question been charged? And the answer is no, no charges have been laid. But what do you think of all this, Anna? Because we know that strangulation in any form, not just during sex, in any form, is actually illegal in all Australian states and territories.
0: I think, you know, obviously I don't want to comment on an ongoing investigation.
1: No.
0: And it's just so incredibly heartbreaking for her family. I think that a lot of young people probably don't know the risks associated with strangulation. And I saw the other day that it takes a doctor, I can't remember her name, sorry, it takes the same force as opening a can of Coke as it does to crush someone's like stop them from breathing, and it takes 10 seconds to be unconscious and 150 seconds to die from strangulation. And I asked some of my friends if they knew that, and the answer was no from everyone. And I didn't know that until I read it either. And I think I've talked to a lot of people my age about it this past week, and a lot of people say, oh, you know, there's kind of harm reduction if there's different parts of the neck and there's different, you know, force and things like that. And I think that's a really interesting conversation that young people are having that probably a lot of people don't know about that kind of, you know, there's ways of doing it that's safe. There's actually no way of doing it that's safe, but I don't know if young people know that.
1: Mm. Now, we've got a caller, Katrina, on the line, wants to have a chat. And we should say, Anna, she says she taught you at school. Hello, Katrina.
3: Hi, I taught Anna French at school, but she only knows me for my surname probably, but she might remember her French teacher. But I just coincidentally was listening to the radio. I think Anna's doing incredible work, and I was also interested in the smart glasses debate, and very sympathetic with the people who need it for health reasons. But I was thinking that it's catastrophic for everybody else, absolutely catastrophic. So could we maybe introduce a licensing system like the other things that can be catastrophically harmful, like cars and guns? Wouldn't that just make such sense?
1: That's really interesting. Anna, what do you think of that, licensing smart glasses for those people who really need them, like the vision impaired?
0: Yeah, I think that is really interesting. And hello, thanks for calling in. I don't know enough, and I hesitate to kind of take too strong of a stance without having enough information. But I think that sounds like a really good medium where, you know, people who need that sort of technology do have access to it, and people who don't maybe need it don't have access to it. Mm. I think, yeah, it's an interesting idea.
1: Quite a few people on the text line have also talked about prescribing smart glasses. So obviously vision impairment is a recognised kind of medical condition, and a prescription for smart glasses can go along with that. Katrina, thank you for calling in. I'm going to ask on your behalf

0: Anna, how is your French?
1: Not very good anymore. I've forgotten most of it, unfortunately. I have to have some practice.
0: Well, Katrina, thank you for calling in. We appreciate it.
2: You're welcome.
0: That is Katrina from Maroubra there. Anna, some other people on the text line are talking about strangulation. It's obviously, a bit of a hot topic at the moment. Social Services Minister Tanya Plibersek says it is something that the federal government is looking at that. She said that yesterday on ABC Insiders. Bit weird. We should disclose that Tanya Plibersek is your mother, but let's have a listen to what she had to say. I'm sure you were watching your mum yesterday morning, of course.
3: I think it's something that we should be looking at very seriously. There is something wrong with a situation where 60% of young people say they've experienced strangulation during sexual encounters. There is no safe way to strangle someone.
0: What is going wrong here? Do schools need to explicitly teach that it is illegal to strangle anyone for any reason?
1: I think there's a lot going wrong. I think when I think about kind of how can you combat the sort of widespread nature of using strangulation during sex, education is good and it's really important. And I think the education needs to be teaching young people to be critical of things that they're seeing in pornography because, you know, we can ban pornography with strangulation, we can ban pornography altogether, we can keep young people off social media, but they've probably already seen it and there's probably ways that they're going to be able to see it anyway. And I know that there's definitely people younger than 16 who are still using social media even though it's banned. You know, we need to help young people learn a really critical approach so when they do see it, they understand that it's really dangerous. But I also think that, you know, you can have this education in school hours and it's a couple of classes dedicated each year. But what really matters as well is the conversations that young people have outside of school. So it's the conversations that they have from peers. And I think for young men, particularly the young men who are slightly older than them and the men that they look to as role models. And then as well as, you know, the school needs to kind of have a culture around, condemning sexual violence and supporting survivors. And then also really importantly, I think it's parents teaching young people and teaching them from a really, really young age, age-appropriate consent education that includes, you know, hey, this person probably isn't enjoying this or, you know, maybe she's been socialised to enjoy that. And then you have to explain what does it mean to be socialised to enjoy something.
0: I think someone said once, and I thought this was really important, that consent needs to be ongoing. So you don't just consent once and then everything that happens subsequent to that is fine. It needs to be sought on a continuous basis. We know the New South Wales Education Minister, Prue Carr, is convening an urgent crisis roundtable this week with principals from independent Catholic schools, public schools, experts, survivors and advocates. Janice on the text line, Anna, says, surely if young people think it's okay to slap, spit and strangulate during sex, that would transfer to daily interactions as well. And that's what this is all about, isn't it?
1: Yeah. Do you mean interactions outside of sex, like as in...
0: I mean people seeing problematic behaviour in pornography and that translating to the real world.
1: Yeah. I do think that it's definitely learnt during pornography. But, yeah, as I said before as well, I think in conversations with peers, probably particularly in conversations with peers and also in social media. So I think there's lots of places that young people are learning it. But as we know, young people are accessing pornography for the first time years before their first sexual encounter and at really young ages, like, you know, 11 to 13 years old. Like, those are children who are watching pornography, and so much of pornography is including violent acts like strangulation. And so, you know, they're very explicitly learning that these sorts of things are not only okay, but probably also what women and girls want them to do. And then the same way women and girls are learning that that's what men and boys want us to do. And so we need to be kind of asking for it and wanting that to happen because that's kind of how that's just how sex works kind of thing.
0: It's a difficult conversation, but such an important one. Anna Coutts-Trotter, thank you so much for joining us.
1: Thank you.
0: Anna Coutts-Trotter there, who is the co-founder

0: Founder and director of the Survivor Hub, which links survivors through a peer support system. We should say if you or someone you know is in an abusive situation, you can contact Full Stop Australia. The number is 1800 385 578.
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2: Mornings with Sarah Dingle.
0: Lots of reaction to the story about the Queensland Wattle Association initiative called Project Brisbane Gold. Some of the texts, people seem to love it. A great idea, of course, that is the operation to green Queensland for the 2032 Olympics using native wattles. One person says, what is this wattle song? We'll play that for you in a second. Very wartime. Another person says, very much of the aeroplane jelly genre. I love it. Another person says, re-wattle planting. Has anyone taken into account the allergy effect of wattle trees? That's from Bea in Roseville. And yes, Bea, we had a caller, Scott, who suggested this could be Team Australia's secret weapon, planting lots of wattle up and down the verges in Queensland, taking out visiting athletes through hay fever. The hope is that these wattle will eventually flower just in time for the 2032 Brisbane Games. Of course, I spoke earlier to Mike Gilmore, the president of the Queensland Wattle Association. Let's have a listen to what he had to say.
3: We saw this as an opportunity just to lift the profile of wattle more significantly and to have Australians, in fact, be much prouder of their national floral emblem, the acacia pycnata, the golden wattle, as well as the other 1,074 varieties we have in Australia. Mm. So, really, we kind of get a bit annoyed with, if I can use that term, with the Canadians who have that maple leaf on all of their uniforms, you know, when the Olympics and other games are on. And then the Kiwis.
0: I know, the fern. Yeah, iconic.
3: And we just don't get the wattle anywhere near that. So the Queensland Wattle Association want to lift Australia's enthusiasm and pride in our national floral emblem.
0: Mike Gilmore there, president of the Queensland Wattle Association. Now time for that song. It's called Where the Golden Wattle Blooms.

0: That was Where the Golden Wattle Blooms by Shirley Toms. I did not have yodeling on my bucket list when I woke up this morning. How about you? We're joined now by Adam from the Northern Beaches. Hello.
1: Yes, hi. Just quickly to support the wattle and, dispel the perception that it's the wattle causing the asthma and hay fever. Apparently the pollen on the wattle flowers is just too heavy. It just drops to the ground. There's more insect spread than spread by the air. So it's usually the smaller flowering things like grasses that cause the asthma and the hay fever, etc. But they see these spectacular flowers and they think, oh, it must be that one there with the big flowers. But apparently it's the smaller things that are less seen that causes the asthma and the other allergies. But something you could probably fact check, but I just want to stick up to the wattle for those who think it's causing their hay fever.
0: Amazing. So we have a national symbol which is also hypoallergenic.
1: Hypo meaning doesn't cause allergies.
0: Meaning doesn't cause allergies. That's amazing.
1: Yes, that is correct.
0: Fantastic. Adam from the Northern Beaches, thank you for calling in.
1: You're welcome.
0: Adam from the Northern Beaches there. We've got some reaction on the text line to that song. One person says, oh, my God, Australian Dolly Parton. John says, yodeling really did have a moment. Betty Boop vibes. John, also talking about the wattle, we have to be careful not to pick the plant they call mock wattle, known by its Latin horticultural name, Acacia mistaken identity. That's from John in Cook's Hill. That was all, of course, about the news that Queensland, a group in Queensland, wants to green up Brisbane for the 2032 Olympic and Paralympic Games by planting lots of native wattle. We've also got a fair few responses on the text line about that conversation we had with Anna Coutts-Trotter, co-founder of the Survivor Hub, about many things, but also about strangulation during sex, following that extremely sad news that a 16-year-old girl on the Northern Beaches died last week. Leslie says, if a woman says yes, why are we still blaming the man? Both need to know this is wrong. Another name attached to that text also, Peter. I guess the point is that you actually cannot consent to something which causes grievous bodily harm. So that's the point at which consent is no longer in the picture. We've got another person, Catherine, who says, strangulation during sex, just read that again slowly and let it sink in. This is pathetic behaviour. Why strangulation and sex are mentioned in the same sentence is beyond comprehension. People have lost their minds. And I think that is a really common reaction, Catherine. Certainly a lot of people just feel like this whole conversation has exploded out of nowhere. Deb in the Blue Mountains says, hi, Sarah. Strangulation can cause neck swelling for days and has the potential to cause brain injury, stroke or death. And that's a really important point, Deb. That's why I guess we're saying there is no safe way to strangle someone. It's been a buzz. I will be here all week filling in for Hamish McDonald. Time now, though, for the news.
2: Have your say. Call 1300 222 702. Mornings with Sarah Dingle.
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0: It's 11 o'clock. Good morning. Tony Matthews with ABC News. The number of Australians missing in the Nepal-Tibet flood disaster has risen to 43. Authorities say more than 800 people have died and more than 3,000 are missing. While Australian officials have said they hold grave concerns for those unaccounted for, Assistant Foreign Minister Matt Thistlethwaite says he hasn't lost hope, especially after the extraordinary survival story of Sydney woman Cara Severino.
1: She's now safely back in Kathmandu. So that case provides some hope, but obviously every day this goes on, it becomes more difficult.
0: A group of Murray River irrigators has lost their billion-dollar class action against the Murray-Darling Basin Authority. Lauren Pezzett reports.
2: 28,000 irrigators from southern New South Wales and northern Victoria had joined the class action, claiming the authority breached its duty of care in relation to overbank flooding at a narrow section of the Murray River between Tocumwal and Deniliquin from 2017

0: Oh.
1: They're working on a lot of policy in the background and have been doing, and we're certainly going to push a lot of that out heading into the next election, and we'll be looking to form a government in 2029. I think people are making smarter decisions now on who they do vote for. We've seen the beginning now of a huge shift, and I expect that momentum to keep going.
0: Two 17-year-olds facing charges related to an alleged group sexual assault have been suspended by their private school in Sydney Southwest. Police say three teenagers sexually assaulted a 17-year-old girl at a home in MacArthur on the 15th of August. Two of the boys are students at St Gregory's College. The school has written a letter to parents confirming they've been suspended. Many Australians are unknowingly purchasing gift cards from supermarkets that have been tampered with and the credit drained from the card. An ABC investigation has revealed a scam in Sydney involving Apple gift cards sold in Coles supermarkets. Adam Parks heads up an investigative unit for US Homeland Security and says it's a global phenomenon.
2: You have the groups that are going into the stores and actually taking the cards off the shelves. Oftentimes those are different than the groups that are tampering the cards. And then those are actually sometimes different than the people who are putting the cards back on the shelves.
0: Queensland e-bike and e-scooter riders will be required to hold at least a learner's licence from today. May Argent reports.
3: The next stage of the state's tough new e-mobility laws will also require riders to be at least 16 years old, although children aged between 12 and 17 can be supervised. Parents of offending children will have to pay a fine. Since stricter laws were introduced in July, police say they've seized 400 illegal devices and issued more than 1,700 infringement notices. Acting Deputy Commissioner Rhys Wildman says they've seen a noticeable change in behaviour.
4: Queensland Police Service is committed to driving that as well through enforcement and education going forward.
3: Those unable to hold a learner's permit due to a medical condition or disability are able to apply for an exemption.
0: Australian tennis player Taylor Preston is through to the second round of the US Open in New York. The 20-year-old West Australian has beaten American Alicia Parks in straight set 6-3, 6-3. Fellow Aussies Storm Hunter, Talia Gibson and Adam Walton have all been knocked out of the tournament in the first round. And West Coast Fever coach Dan Ryan has signed a 3-year extension with the Super Netball Club until the end of 2029. To the weather for New South Wales. Isolated showers along the far north coast. It'll be fine elsewhere. Mostly sunny for Sydney today, a top of 21 degrees on the coast and 24 in the west. Right now it's 20 degrees on the coast, 19 in Penrith, and the humidity is on 53%.
5: So there I was in Auntie Jean's frock.
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15: Tess Wood's family migrated from Egypt to Melbourne in 1979 when she was 5 years old. Tess's nana, Toni, was already living in the city, where she had reinvented herself as a bridal dressmaker. So when it came time for Tess to marry her Australian sweetheart, Paul, it was probably inevitable that her nana would design and make the dress. However, neither the dress nor Tess's vision of a big, fat Egyptian wedding came to pass in the way she had expected. Tess is a best-selling novelist, and her new novel, The Cairo Bridal Shop, is partly inspired by her grandma's story. Hi, Tess.
16: Hello, Sarah.
15: When you were growing up, tell me, what were weddings like in your family?
16: They really were the Egyptian version of my big fat Greek wedding. They were huge. My cousins, we were all bridesmaids and flower girls for each other. Everyone was involved. Hundreds of guests. I remember my cousin Magda getting married. She was quite a bit older than me, and she had so many flower girls that she'd even on the day invited neighbours from the street to walk down the aisle in front of her, this parade of children. And so it was just the more the merrier, and lots of food, dancing, singing. We were a very musical family, so this is how I imagined my wedding would go as well.
15: What about outside of weddings? Did your family get together a lot beyond that?
16: Yes, all the time. I think there might have been

0: her to step aside. I then made arrangements to suspend her from duty and arrange for an interim chief executive to be brought in.
1: The New South Wales Supreme Court has found the Murray-Darling Basin Authority has no economic duty of care to irrigators. Lauren Pezzett reports.
2: A group of 28,000 Murray River irrigators from southern New South Wales and northern Victoria had brought a class action against the authority, seeking up to $1.5 billion, claiming it had mismanaged river operations at the Barmah Choke between 2017 and 2019, causing lower water allocations that meant some farmers couldn't meet supplier contracts. Judge Tim Faulkner found the MDBA had no duty of care to avoid pure economic loss to one group of people above others, and that the case on the causation of loss was entirely dependent on hindsight and didn't identify alternative reasonable actions that could have been taken.
1: Family, friends and fans are remembering one of Australia's heaviest hitters, Tony Mundine, who's died at the age of 75. His death was confirmed by his son, former world champion boxer Anthony Mundine, overnight. Tony Mundine was the only Australian boxer to compete professionally in four weight divisions. Warren Mundine was Tony's cousin and says his boxing style was similar to one of the best to ever do it.
3: He was very quick, very smart fighter, and he also had a very big punch, which was a knockout punch. He was just magnificent sports person. I remember statements by Muhammad Ali, "Float like a butterfly, sting like a bee." That was very much what Tony was in the ring.
1: Looking at the weather for New South Wales, isolated showers along the far north coast. It'll be fine elsewhere with daytime temperatures above average. Mostly sunny for Sydney this afternoon, a top of 21 degrees on the coast and 24 in the west. Staying sunny for tomorrow and 25. ABC News.
4: G'day, welcome to The World Today. Nice to be with you. I'm Andy Park, coming to you from Gadigal Land in Sydney. This Monday, fresh US strikes on Iran. Iran retaliates. And NASA's powerful new telescope blasts off into space. What's it searching for?
5: And liftoff. Go Falcon Heavy and go Roman Space Telescope.
6: You know, Roman is going to change the way we look at the universe because one of our main goals at NASA is answering the question, are we alone in the universe?
4: First, though, more than 40 Australians remain missing in the flooding disaster on the Nepal-Tibet border. The death toll is continuing to climb, now nearing 800, as mass burials begin. Around 2,500 people are still missing, and search crews are focusing their efforts on hydropower sites in Nepal, where workers are believed to be trapped alive, as Tanya Dendrinos reports.
7: Carried through fields by her relatives, the body of a 32-year-old mother killed in last week's flood disaster in Nepal. Following Hindu tradition, they place stones in the river, preparing for her cremation. A relative explaining her husband is unable to attend, stuck on the Chinese side of the border.
8: What should we do? The pain is deeply overwhelming. In my family, it's not just this one person who died. Others are still missing. There are about eight of them. Right now, this is the only one who has been found, and we still don't know the fate of the other seven.
7: In the Chitwan district, around 200 unidentified bodies have been buried in mass graves. Authorities saying DNA samples have been collected, with every burial site carefully recorded. The Australian government has committed an additional $3 million in humanitarian assistance for Nepal. Matt Thistlethwaite is the Assistant Foreign Minister.
9: Most of that will go to funding hygiene kits. There's a desperate need for hygiene kits for people in the region and solar lights. Obviously, all of the power and telecommunications infrastructure has been wiped out.
7: He says the kits will be transported by the Australian Defence Force over the coming days. It takes the government's total contribution to more than $8 million. The Assistant Foreign Minister says support has also been offered to the Chinese government, but so far it's declined assistance. More than 40 Australians remain unaccounted for. Matt Thistlethwaite says the government hasn't given up hope of rescuing them.
9: We had that case of Cara Severino. Thankfully, was found safely. She managed to hike her way most of the way out of the Rasua district that's been devastated. She made contact with Australian officials yesterday and she's been transported safely back to Kathmandu. So we're doing everything we can, working around the clock, to try and locate those missing Australians.

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2: So lovely to have your company on Afternoons. James O'Loughlin with you today on the program, a special Afternoons investigation into the lie-in. That is when you wake up but don't get up for some time. Are lie-ins harmless relaxation to replenish our body and mind, or a tool of evil that can undermine our whole day and even life? We'll find out the answer today. Also, in classical as, Jen Lang from ABC Classic will join us to talk about avant-garde music. That is music over the last few hundred years that has been new, has been experimental, and in some ways changed the whole fabric of the musical landscape. For example, this track. That was just a little bit of 4 minutes 33 by Philip Glass. The rest of it sounds remarkably similar. How is it different from silence? How is that music, and what influence did it have on the music we listen to today? Also, Mark Trevorrow, Bob Down's alter ego, will be in to tell us about his new Bob Down Le Show, where Mark Trevorrow will simply be Mark Trevorrow, and much more as well. So lots to look forward to, I hope you agree. Let's begin with cockroaches, obviously. Next time you see a cockroach creeping through the kitchen, do not stomp on it. It might be about to be on a mission to save a life. Last week, news came out of a team of biorobotics research scientists from the University of New South Wales and the University of Queensland who are working on transforming the giant burrowing cockroach from garden variety creepy crawly into a cybernetic superhero. What the hell am I talking about? Well, UQ biorobotic engineer Dr. Tung Vao Duan, who is supervising the project, joins us. Hi, thank you for joining us.
3: Hi, James. Thank you for having me.
2: How are you trying to augment cockroaches so that they can help rescue humans?
3: Thanks for the question. So the idea is that it's a live cockroach, and we use electronic device mount on the insect or the cockroach, and then interface with that with electrodes. We have electrodes from the device go to the antenna or the circuit or the tail of the cockroach, and we use electrical signal to stimulate the antenna to make them turn left and right, or the circuit to make them move forward. And with that, we can steer the insect around. For example, you can think about a robot or a car. We can really do remote control, make them move from one point to another point, eventually to the target point that we want.
2: So for example, if someone is lost under rubble, you use the cockroach, I mean, in a way you steer them to try and explore the space that people can't fit in to see if you can find any signs of life. Is that it?
3: Yes. I think the idea is that, right? Because we want to use the system in the scenario like search and rescue application, where you had a collapsed structure and then we had a survival underneath the collapsed structure that trapped there. So the insect is small enough, and then they are agile, they have highly adaptability. So hopefully they can easily navigate through those complex environments. Mm-hmm. With that capability, we can go to the survival, and then we can use that information to help responder to find them.
2: All very good. I would imagine if you're doing this with cats or dogs, that is attaching electrodes to them and overriding their free will by guiding them in particular directions, there would be a giant outcry from various animal rights organizations. Are there ethical issues?
3: We have no intent to do that with cat and dog, I have to say.
2: But cockroaches.
3: Our focus is mainly, our focus is mainly on insects.
2: No,
3: in
2: I understand, but I wasn't trying to suggest that you were doing it on cats and dogs, just that cockroaches are living creatures, so are cats and dogs.
3: So,
2: I mean, are there ethical issues?
3: There are no requirement to have ethical approval to work with insects. But in our lab, we have a very strict guideline for insect welfare. Say, during the implantation, we have to anesthetize the insects so that to make sure that they cannot feel anything. And then after the experiment, for example, we return the insect to the rearing cage in our lab, and then we monitor them. And we found that they have the same or the normal life cycle as similar to the one without implantation, and it can last for the rest of its life there.
2: And so when do you think you'll first be able to use these, and what would be the situation where you did use augmented cockroaches to try and find someone?
3: I think at the moment we're still in the phase of testing in the lab. It's hard to say when we can really use it in the real scenario, but maybe the first immediate step is that we need to test the system with the mock collapse structure set up in the future. Say, you can build the collapse site like what first responder use for training, and then we have access to that and test that first. It will be our first next step before thinking about really rescue the real human.
2: And what's the life of the cockroach? I mean, put yourself in the cockroach's brain. What are they experiencing when you are guiding them through, for example, underground robbing?
3: Yeah, I think that is a very interesting question. I have to say, we not really override any willing of the insect. We kind of just bias them, right? You imagine the insect have two antenna. It uses antenna as a filter to feel the environment where the obstacle are, stuff like that. Whenever it touches the obstacle, the sensor within the antenna fry. And then it's kind of some electrical signal from that go to the brain and then make the insect know that, oh, this one, they have obstacle on that side, I need to move to another side. When we use electrical stimulation applied to the antenna, similar thing. So that's why we see that electrical stimulation that we use for the cockroach, for the cyborg cockroaches, is actually emulate the sense of touch of the cockroach. Of course, the cockroach have the willing to, it can do go to that direction, but in our case, our experiment, we show that the cockroach most likely they turn to the opposite direction. So that's why we can use that to steer them around. Yeah.
2: Yeah. Well, look, thank you very much for telling us about it. I mean, it's very interesting, and I'm interested to see where it goes, whether it can be used to actually rescue people. That would be amazing. What other applications are, and again, how the ethical issues play out, whether it be cockroaches or whether there's proposals to do this with other animals, to use them, you know, for what is clearly a good cause, finding people who are, you know, might otherwise die under rubble, but overriding an animal or insects, well, in this case, only insects, free will to do it. It's fascinating. Thank you so much.
3: Thank you. Thank you for having me.
2: Good to talk to you, Dr. Tung Vau Duan from the University of Queensland. Yeah, I wonder, I'm definitely going to mention this to our insect and bug expert, Dieter Hoculi, next time he's on, which will be next week, what he thinks of. We might even do a whole segment, really, about the discrepancies between the ethical considerations afforded A, humans, B, animals that we empathise with, like cats and dogs and other animals, and C, insects, insects seem to be at the bottom of the pile. I'm not saying that's right or wrong, but they seems that they are, and maybe there's good reasons for that. Maybe there aren't, I don't know.
1: This is Afternoons with James O'Loughlin.
0: On 702 ABC Sydney and 1233 ABC Newcastle.
2: Yeah, interested to hear what you've got to say about that. If you've got any questions, any thoughts, 0467 922 702 and the phone number 1300 222 702. Don't forget later in the program, I want to know your attitudes to lie-ins. I feel that I spent a lot of my life in my 20s having a lie-in. That is, and I guess the definition for today's discussion, which will be a little bit later in the program, is the length of time between waking up and getting up. So if it's 5 to 10 minutes, it's not a lie-in. If it's half an hour or more, it is a lie-in. There's probably a grey area in between. And what I've noticed about lie-ins, I had one yesterday and I was really tired and I felt like I needed it, but I didn't really, the idea of it was much more enjoyable than the actual experience of lying in bed. You know, reading a book a bit, looking at my phone a bit, looking out the window a bit. It felt like luxury, like it should be luxury, but actually, to be honest, I just got quite bored. I couldn't be bothered getting up, but I wasn't enjoying lying in. Maybe they're just, it's just something more about me.
1: Thomas O'Riti.
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1: With Thomas O'Riti.
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2: Calls to regulate the sale of so-called smart glasses that can, amongst other things, film people. If someone's wearing them and they're looking at you, they might be filming you. Well, calls to regulate them are getting louder. The Federal Attorney General, Michelle Rowland, has unveiled changes to Australia's privacy laws today. But whilst there have been some calls for her to ban the import and sale of these smart glasses for 12 months, so we have a bit of a think about what we want to do about them, she has resisted that. What should we do about them? The whole idea, I mean, I'm sure they have some really great uses, but then the whole thing that someone wearing a pair of glasses might be filling you is really icky. John Payne is a privacy expert and chair of Electronic Frontiers Australia, a digital rights advocacy group, and joins us. G'day, John.
6: Hey, James. How are you going?
2: Is my word icky fair for these digital glasses, looking at you and I, filming us potentially?
6: There's a couple of things here. Number one is there's definitely a positive use case for these types of glasses for people that have some eyesight impairment.
2: Yep.
6: So it can be a wonderful assistance to them. But on the other hand, there can be a range of use cases that are bad, in some cases even illegal, that these devices can facilitate. And that's only the first generation of the glasses that Meta proposed. They tried this on 10 years ago, and the public backlash from it was enormous. People that wore them, the product, as it was then called, Meta Glass, were called glass holes. And we're actually starting to see similar backlash now. I know, you know, even certain nightclubs in the US have banned people from wearing them. Mm. And said if you're caught wearing them, you will be banned for life. Council in Brisbane has banned them for local use at local pools. There's a range of things that can happen or be done with these glasses now. But the real concern also lies the next generation. And these glasses, and Meta has already taken steps to do that by creating AI tools that work with the glasses that would enable you once they activate this. And it remains important to note that when they said they hadn't built this, it was discovered by journos that they had, and it was sitting there ready to be switched on. So the next version of these glasses will be AI-enabled, which would allow Meta to capture everyone's face that comes into screen, run it through the AI, identify a person on their database that contains over a billion faces and potentially match that. So the person who wears this device becomes a distributed surveillance mechanism for Meta.
2: Very interesting.
6: Potentially.
2: So you raise a very good point about them being useful for those who have issues with their sight. And let's say, I mean, that seems like an easy issue to resolve. You know, if you got a letter from your doctor saying you need them for that effect, then you can be exempt from the any regulation that might affect the rest of us. So maybe we can leave that aside for the moment. The eSafety Commissioner has suggested that the glasses, if they're so clever, they can do all that stuff, they're probably clever enough, I'm paraphrasing, to blur the faces of people who have not provided consent. That seems like a good idea. Is it practical and do you like it?
6: I'm not sure necessarily it's a good idea, but I think we need to go back a bit in the conversation.
2: Yeah.
6: And a lot of people are saying that it's no different than a camera or a smartphone with a camera. But when you're comparing a wearable camera, which is disguised as everyday eyewear, to a smartphone, that's a false comparison. To take a photo or record a video on a smartphone, a person has to perform an overt physical gesture, holding up a screen or the device in front of their face.
2: I think that's obvious, I think.
6: And that allows people to make a decision to, walk away, or say, don't put me in shot, because there's a clear, unambiguous notice to the persons or everyone around
2: them.
6: Someone's recording.
2: Yeah, look, I think everyone understands that, John. But I mean, is blurring faces practical? Is it a good idea? What do you think the appropriate regulatory regime should be?
6: I don't think necessarily it has genuine utility, but it's probably worth exploring. The question becomes, what happens with the images that are taken? Where does that data go? How is it used by the systems in which the data sits, for example, Meta? Or what does the person who's taking these shots, wearing the devices, doing with this data afterwards? Are they posting it on social media? Are they going to use it to ridicule a person? Are they going to use it to fat shame someone? Or are they, simply going to show some images of, the wonderful sunset they saw down at St Kilda Beach?
2: Yeah. I mean, again, agreed, but isn't a, sorry to keep coming back to it, isn't the eSafety Commissioner's idea of ensuring the technology blurs faces automatically a solution to all those issues?
6: It may solve some of the problems, but it doesn't deal with some of the ickier problems, which is where someone wears these devices into a change room, where somebody wears these devices.

0: fundraisers to a local pool and, you know, is focusing on young children. How does that solve the problem?
1: It's funny, isn't it? If it was a pill you could take that would allow you, I don't know, X-ray vision or something, there would be a million regulatory steps that it would have to go to before it could come on the market. Why do you think that there aren't? I mean, you know, we live in a capitalist economy and you can buy things and put them out there and try and sell them to the public, make things and try and sell them to the public and see if you can find a market. But there's always been a role for government to regulate them with something like this.
0: Yeah.
1: I don't know. Am I missing something? It seems pretty obvious that we should have a look at it.
0: This has only been a problem. This has only been a problem since the advent, really, of big tech and social media, when Google discovered their digital exhaust was a far more profitable source of revenue compared to what it was doing. People have become normalised to surveillance, and particularly the surveillance-based data economy that exists online with every online interaction we have. And this is simply another product from big tech to make money out of our digital footprints, but now making money out of our life in real time and those of third parties.
1: Yeah, but lots of people blame big tech, and I totally get it.
0: Rightly so.
1: But it's not like they're going to fix things. You know, the organisation that is supposed to take care of the Australian people isn't Meta, it's the Australian government, so we should turn to them.
0: Yeah.
1: You know, there's no point saying to Meta, can you just not be like that? Like, they are like they are. Why isn't the Australian government doing something about them?
0: You get them to not do things like that by having proper laws in place in the first instance. And, for example, with Australia's privacy law, it was drafted in the last century. It was meant to be technologically neutral, but has never worked properly like that. Similarly with our surveillance legislation, it's a mishmash of laws around the states and territories that really needs to be uplifted and standardised and to capture the unlawful use cases that might arise from wearing these types of devices.
1: I mean, lucky they have, the federal government has, is it 70,000 public servants then? I mean, that's a bit of a smart alecky comment, but they've certainly got the resources.
0: I think it's a bit of a fallacious statement there, James.
1: Well, they've got the resources to do it if they've got the will. Zoe says, I have identifiable tattoos, so blurring my face would not be enough to save my privacy. That's a very good point.
0: If they're sufficiently unique, they could be. True. It could be regarded as personal information.
1: Yeah. Interested to hear your thoughts. 1-300-222-702 and the text 0467-922-702. We're talking to John Payne, privacy expert and chair of Electronic Frontiers Australia, about Meta's new filming glasses and whether they should be regulated or people walking down the street should be able to, you know, just turn them on and film us all. Ralph, g'day. What do you think?
2: Yeah, I suppose I'm thinking, what if, say, the government does ban these glasses or makes them restricted access to, say, people who need them for because their vision is limited? How do you then stop people buying stuff off the internet or tourists coming from a country where they're approved and using them when they're here?
1: Well, John, you know, Ralph, we banned heroin and that solved that problem. No, I see what you mean. You ban something and it creates a black market, and, of course, that's much easier these days with the internet. John Payne, thoughts on that?
0: Yeah, I mean, that's a valid point. But, however, you know, Aussie Post does a good deal of picking up illegal articles to get sent through the post. Customs do a great job of detecting things in our border that shouldn't be brought in and end up being confiscated. So, you know, there's no panacea to this, but the real issue is you have a good law that identifies bad use cases and puts in place sufficient deterrence and punishments for those bad use cases. That should go some way solving part of the problem, combined with public education.
1: Yeah, it's a very good point. And even when products are banned, made illegal, of course it doesn't reduce, you know, their use to zero, but it always reduces their use significantly, and people, you know, become aware that they're committing a crime. And that, so someone says police are wearing them now. I'm not aware of that, but I can't indicate that it's correct or not. But someone says police are wearing them now. Are we allowed to ask them to turn them off? It's kind of more a law question than a you question. But do you know anything about that, John?
0: I imagine if they were using them, they would be using them for a lawful purpose and in a manner consistent with the relevant surveillance device law in the particular state or territory they're in.
1: I mean, it's not uncommon for police to film things, you know, to have cameras on when they pull over people on the road or whatever. But sorry, go on.
0: Yeah. In a policing context, the more advanced version of these glasses is that if they had facial biometrics enabled on them, coupled with AI, they would be able to identify in real time people participating lawfully in public protests. And that needs to be controlled very carefully because it could have a chilling effect, a negative effect on our democratic rights.
1: Someone says, read the glass holes comment. Your words, John. Your word. There was a time. Well, you were quoting other people.
0: That's what they were called in the press.
1: Fair enough. There was a time in the early 90s, says someone, when anyone with a mobile phone was considered a word that begins with W and ends with cur. It's only a matter of time before the technology is widely adapted. There's probably something in that. Alex, g'day.
3: Oh, g'day, mate.
1: Go ahead.
3: Look. I was a photographer for a lot of years, and I did a lot of street photography. And generally the rules around that were that you could use images as long as you weren't using them for commercial value. And I'm just sort of wondering how this is different. Like, I can see, like, as an example, I remember going to New York once, and there was a sign on the footpath that said, if you walk through this area, you consent to your image being used in a television show. So the thing that seems just different is the technology. We could photograph people with long lenses. We could photograph them without them being aware if we were making, you know, street photography or doing photojournalism. So, yeah, I'm a little confused as...
1: Yeah, look, I understand, Alex. I was walking along a beach the other day and I reckon I was in the background of about 38 people's photos without necessarily consenting. Didn't worry me a lot, though. It's a complex area, but, John, you made the very good point that you can see cameras, you can see phones when they are used as cameras, but it's very much harder to tell whether someone wearing glasses is filming you or not.
0: No, that's correct, yeah. Those behavioural indicators, those behavioural markers become invisible unless you have a good understanding of the tech. And even if you notice the person's wearing glasses, they may or may not have a flashing light to indicate that they're recording. Yeah. And many people have actually disabled that flashing light to ensure that they can surveil covertly. Yeah. Covertly, I should say.
1: Jackie says governments can't regulate the internet, let alone, she says, pervert glasses. It's another colloquial term that is used to describe them. Jackie says it's time to get rid of the internet altogether. So Jackie has reached peak internet. I guess going back to the government and the 70,000 public servants, are they, I don't know, do you detect a lack of political will on this, or it's things are moving too quickly and maybe they'll catch up? Or what do you think, John?
0: Well, the government has to not justify the government's actions, but they do need to focus on our current hot issues right now. And for us, that's the economy, it's the housing crisis and so on. The review of the Privacy Act has been going on for several years now. They've delivered tranche one, which is, you know, good, you know, little green tick. But the hard work starts now with regards to reviewing the Act and making it suitable for 2026, not 1988.
1: The problem is they'll probably make it suitable for 2026 in 2029, and then we'll be behind again. I mean, that's often at the moment.
0: That's always That's always the case. It doesn't matter the government. Law cannot keep pace with technology changes.
1: Well, well, you and I and other people just have to keep urging them to, I suppose. When you say, I understand what you say about them focusing on the housing crisis and the cost of living, etc. But governments can walk and chew gum at the same time. As I said, 70,000 public servants, they can do a lot of different things. Look, thank you very much for your time. We might talk again because these, unfortunately, in my view, these filming glasses aren't going to go away. So I'm sure they'll come back as a topic for us to talk about.
0: I'm very sure of that.
1: Yeah.
0: Thank you, James.
1: Good on you, John. John Payne, privacy expert and chair of Electronics Frontiers Australia. A lot coming up in the program, and I really hope you can stay with us. What does the word avant-garde mean to you? Well, in the world of music, Jen Lang from ABC Classic will join us after one. In the world of music, avant-garde means something bold, new, experimental, that perhaps sometimes doesn't work, but sometimes does work and opens up new vistas for experimentation in the world of music. Jen Lang will survey some of the great avant-garde pieces of music that that have changed music, influenced musicians, kind of opened doors to them to go where perhaps they didn't think they could or should go before. She'll do that straight after one. And also later on, we want to know if you lie in, if you sometimes have quite a long time between waking up and getting up, and whether that's a good time or not.
4: When people are on the scene,
5: I think the scale and where it happened means that people are reacting to it with a little bit of shock.
4: When real people speak,
6: we will be sending funds in for the recovery period, but that will take some time.
7: It's on 702 ABC Sydney.
8: Coote with ABC News. The Australian government says it's in contact with Russia about trying to release jailed Australian Oscar Jenkins. Following a trial the Australian government called a sham, Mr. Jenkins is serving a 13-year prison sentence after being captured while fighting for Ukraine. In his first interview since, he says joining Ukrainian forces seemed like the right thing to do. Assistant Foreign Affairs Minister Matt Thistlethwaite says the government is hopeful he could be released.
9: We're working with Russian officials. Obviously, we'd like to see him released as quickly as possible. But I think his case highlights the danger in Australians travelling to that region and being involved in this conflict.
8: One Nation's Luke Hurtigan says he's ready to deliver on his election promises following his win in the Secret Harbour by-election. The minor party has claimed its first ever seat in WA's lower house, comfortably defeating Labor after recording an almost 40% first preference vote. The WA Liberals claimed just 17% of its first preference votes, while Labor suffered a swing against it of almost 19%. Mr. Hurtigan says he's ready to get to work.
10: Well, I'm going to start by, you know, holding these guys accountable for the promises they've made and the infrastructure that they've overpromised and underdelivered for so long. Rod Caddies and the state team, you know, they're working on a lot of policy in the background and have been doing. We're certainly going to push a lot of that out heading into the next election, and we'll be looking to form a government in 2029.
8: Australians are being caught up in a growing fraud involving gift cards. Some shoppers say they're buying gift cards only to find the activation barcode scratched out and the credit already spent. An ABC investigation has found police have busted a scam involving Apple gift cards sold at Coles supermarkets in Sydney. Adam Parks leads an investigative team for US Homeland Security and says it's impacting many countries.
11: We've seen it in Canada, we've seen it in the UK, we've seen it in Western Europe, we've obviously seen it in Australia, New Zealand, Singapore. It's really a global phenomenon. Anywhere that gift cards are sold, this crime has been perpetrated by specifically Chinese money laundering organizations.
8: The state government is trying to attract up to 1,000 carers for foster children. It comes as the number of foster carers in New South Wales has been declining since 2021 and the current carer population is ageing. Families Minister Kate Washington says a recent increase in support payments is proof the government will provide new carers with help to care for children up to 18 years old.
12: There is always an endless need for carers across the state in every area. We want people that are willing to open their homes and hearts to consider becoming carers so that we can provide the safety, stability and love that kids need.
8: Rescue and recovery.

0: CEO of the Brisbane NRL club has fronted the media to apologise for the Broncos' disastrous season and botched farewell for retiring captain Adam Reynolds. The champion halfback's Lang Park lap of honour was interrupted by a car giveaway over the stadium's PA system. Dave Donaghy has blamed a big screen outage and says an unfortunate set of circumstances led to the farcical farewell.
1: There's certainly been a lot of reflection, a lot of lessons and learnings from last week. And sometimes in sport, you don't get everything right and you don't get opportunity sometimes to have fairy tale finishes. Unfortunately, we made some calls that we would love to have our time again. We've fallen short on our standards and our targets. As CEO, I accept responsibility for my share of that.
0: To the weather, isolated showers along the far north coast, fine elsewhere with daytime temperatures above average. In Sydney's weather, a mostly sunny day, a top of 21 on the coast and 24 in the west. Right now it's 20 degrees on the coast and 22 degrees in the west, the humidity 53%. ABC News.
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0: Great TV company, Classical Hours with Jen Lang from ABC Classic in a moment. Emma says, the government has a lot to do. Why are you emphasising the number of public servants? You make it sound like they're a lazy lot doing very little. I didn't say they were lazy. I'm just saying that if government has a priority, they've got the resources. You know, there's lots and lots of people they can say, hey, we want to work out what to do about these new filming glasses. Prepare me a briefing paper. You know, have a look at it, provide some options. And they've said, like, if I wanted to do that, I don't really have the resources to do it, and neither do most of us. But the government certainly does. I know they've got a lot to do, and it's not that simple. And all those public servants, I'm sure, work very hard. So I wasn't meaning to suggest they're lazy at all, just they've got significant resources.
1: Classic Lads with Jen Lang.
0: Jen Lang joins us from ABC Classic. This is a great segment. I think it's great, where Jen takes us through some sort of thematic look from that starts, you know, often hundreds of years ago and runs through classical music and usually ends up in the music we listen to today. G'day, Jen.
2: How are you going, James?
0: Good. Now, we're going to look at avant-garde composers today, and I had to look up what that word meant. New experimental unorthodox ideas that push boundaries, that sort of thing.
2: Yeah. So question for you, let's make this way more relatable. What is a really wacky food combination that you know of that on paper just looks like bleh, but then you try it and it's really good?
0: Recently, a listener suggested mayonnaise, peanut butter and cheese sandwiches. During the news, producer Joe ran out, got those ingredients, made the sandwich. I ate it on air, and it was really good. Yeah,
2: mayonnaise,
0: it was really
2: peanut
0: nice.
2: Butter and cheese. Yeah. Yeah, yeah, okay. For me, Hamish McDonald, your 702 colleague, suggested kimchi and cheese toasties. It's really good.
0: Okay. Yeah.
2: Also, one I picked up on the weekend, beetroot and peanut butter. But it's got to be crunchy peanut butter, not the smooth stuff where you never get it off the roof of your mouth. Apparently, that's very good too. So I'm thinking of avant-garde as like things you've never tried before, but it might just work.
0: That was a metaphor or a simile or something. Now I see what you were doing.
2: Yeah. All right, so it is experimental. And look, we have to thank and possibly point the finger at your producer, Alistair, for proposing this as a topic because I don't know what Alistair's got in his DNA, but he was aware of the fact that on Saturday, like the 29th of August, it was the 74th anniversary of the premiere of a piece by a guy called John Cage. And the piece is called 4 Minutes 33.
0: Let's have a listen. I'll let it keep playing, but
2: yeah, do.
0: It does go for 4 minutes 33.

0: It does. We can probably talk over the top of it.
1: Yeah. Basically, you've heard the best bit. Yeah. The rest of it is quite similar.
0: Well, it gets a bit slow.
1: It's silence.
0: It is silence, exactly. I mean, we were channeling the spirit of the great James Valentine with that moment just then, I think. But, yeah, so 4 minutes 33. This is a piece that John Cage sort of dreamt up in the late 1940s. And it's a piece for any instrument or combinations of instruments. In fact, you were just playing the King Singers version, I think, just now.
1: Was I?
0: Yeah.
1: Hang on, let's have a little. This is a good bit. Yeah, I like the bit. Yeah.
0: Okay. 4 minutes 33, the name of the piece, the duration of the work. John Cage wrote 3 movements of silence.
1: Did he write a shorter version for radio, you know, commercial radio? They like it to be.
0: There's always a radio
1: mix,
0: isn't
1: there?
0: They like
1: it to be about 250, yeah.
0: There's a wonderful performance and an analysis of it on YouTube, actually, of a pianist, Daniel Trifonoff. Mm. I was weeping. My programmer, Angus, shared it with me this morning. So what is he doing? Like, this is ridiculous. It's silence.
1: Actually, what is he doing?
0: Yeah, so he wanted to test and prove a few different things. John Cage was curious about the audience's attitude towards silence. Silence can be very powerful in music. You might have this crashing or full orchestral chord and then silence afterwards, and it feels heavy with meaning. What does it mean when you stretch that out to 4 minutes, 4.5 odd minutes? What else is it to consider, like, what is actually music? Because this piece gets performed all the time, sometimes quite subversively. And
1: the people pay for tickets?
0: Yeah, some of them check their watches while it's being performed. they do pay for tickets. There's probably something else on the program. But what becomes the music is actually the ambient sound of the audience. And if you tried to get an audience to be quiet for 4.5 minutes, you would really struggle.
1: Mm.
0: You know, we can take a moment's pause on Remembrance Day to remember the fallen soldiers, but you only really get a maximum of a minute. And we can't even do that on radio before the emergency programming kicks in. So yeah. 4.5 minutes, that's a lot. What is it to challenge the social sort of expectations of concert etiquette? And the only other thing I'll say, James, is that this piece, 4 minutes 33, unites sound and silence, because really the only thing they have in common is duration.
1: Whoa, hang on, I have to think about that. Let me listen to the track a bit while I think about it.
0: Okay.
1: Yeah, okay. Sound and silence, the only thing they have in common is duration. Another one of Cage's compositions is being played on an organ in Germany. The piece, it goes for 639 years. It's been playing, this organ has been playing same piece of music for 25 years. A rare chord change happened on the 12th of August. Here's a little bit of it. Compared to 4 minutes 33, it's positively over-busy.
0: Oh, it's vibing.
1: Yeah. So I guess he's trying to do something there. What's he trying to do there, Jen?
0: Oh, look, to be honest, I'm not really sure. But, I it builds the expectation and the momentousness of when the chord changes. I mean, that got reported on the news all around the world. And when does avant-garde music create that kind of momentum? Mm. Never. So, again, it's sort of a thought experiment. It's an idea that someone with the profile of John Cage can actually seek to explore and execute. Yeah, I don't know when the next chord change is scheduled for.
1: Not soon. Jen Lang from ABC Classic is here. We're talking about avant-garde music, bold, experimental, groundbreaking music. Someone, John Cage has got a fan, someone says, 4 minutes 33, catchy. Quite like the silence. Shall we move on to Alice Chance?
0: Yeah, so Alice is this wonderful young Australian composer who works across a lot of different genres and you know, does these forays into what you would call avant-garde music. I've seen her at work in the Opera House with an audience full of people and their mobile phones. And this is something that she created, I think, for the first time hand-in-hand with Ensemble Offspring, which is a contemporary Australian chamber music ensemble led by Claire Edwards, the audience choir. So this piece, or pieces like it, are put together from a number of different elements. One is videos that Alice has created on her website, and then they get played on mobile phones. Mm-hmm. She also teaches a tune, like a tune based on a chant, to the audience in the room, and they sing it in canon, a canon being like Kookaburra Sits on the Old Gum Tree, where voices enter one after the other. And then she assigns a sonic identity for every audience member. And these sonic identities have really charming names. Let me just pull it up here for a second. Where is it? Soft Glass at the Bottom of the Sea. That's one sonic identity.
1: Nice.
0: Styx Taking a Nap. That's another sonic identity.
1: Okay. Sounds good.
0: Treasure in a Tartan Pocket. Alice Chance has a lot of whimsy about her music. But what happens... Well, I think you've got a little bit there to play for us.
1: Yeah, we have. Here we go. Reminds me a bit of the organ note.
0: A little bit, but there's human involvement here.

0: Nice.
1: By the way, someone's asked about Re 4 Minutes 33, the John Cage piece of Silence. Do you still have to pay royalties? It's good. Kim says, I'm in no way a musician myself. I truly wish I was, but some of the examples of avant-garde music are just rubbish. John Cage, formless, tuneless, skillless, technique-less twaddle that someone like myself could produce over which absolute tosspots and sycophants praise.
2: Look!
1: I really are. But yes, we could all obviously create silence, but it's the ideas behind it. Perhaps it's like going to the National Gallery and seeing, you know, a big rectangle that's just white.
2: Well, and in fact, John Cage was inspired by, what's his name, who did that white canvas. But also, I mean, Blue Poles, like you might look at that painting and think, well, my toddler could do that.
1: I reckon. I don't know.
2: Well, that's it though, isn't it? Like if you don't get any buy-in from other people, does it even exist?
1: True. Yeah. What are the works? Kim also suggests the works of Laurie Anderson, and someone else has, Scott has suggested the avant-garde Australian jazz trio, The Necks, world famous. They often tour Australia, and often when they play live concerts, it's completely improvised too.
2: Well, I think the point with avant-garde and this experimentation is that a lot of it's going to fall to the cutting room floor. Like, no question. But some of it sticks and some of it continues to pose these questions about what is music and what, you know, the individual and their experience of it. In the case of Alice Chance's audience choir, her experience of the audience's response is that if she involves them in the singing and the playing of stuff on their phones in that way, they often become much more open to the other experimental stuff. They've put themselves into it and their minds have been somewhat, you know, uncalcified perhaps, and they're more receptive to what might follow in the rest of the program.
1: Someone mentions Robert Rauschenberg white painting painted in 1951.
2: That's the one. Yep,
1: I'm looking at a picture of it. It is a square and it is totally white. So anyone could do it, but I guess it's more about asking questions about how we perceive art.
2: Yeah. It might be about the marketing and the blurb that accompanies it.
1: Yeah. Really good blurb. What about the Helicopter String Quartet?
2: Yeah, so this is a piece by the German avant-garde composer Karlheinz Stockhausen. He had a dream that he was flying above four helicopters. He'd been asked to write a string quartet. He wasn't particularly interested in writing a string quartet, but then, you know, woke up with his eureka moment and said, I know, I'll write a piece for string quartet and four helicopters. It comes from 1991. To perform this piece, you need a string quartet.
1: Right.
2: A helicopter for each musician and its pilot,
1: okay.
2: A camera crew and microphones and transmission to a concert hall, and a whole lot of airspace. So the way it runs is that the string quartet is on stage in front of the audience. Someone announces what the piece is and they explain sort of the way it happens. The string quartet musicians then leave the venue, walk out into a field, board a helicopter. The helicopter takes off and they fly around. And what Stockhausen is doing here...
1: But what do the audience do? I mean, that must take 20 minutes or something.
2: So it's being broadcast back. They've got the camera crews, they've got the microphones, and there are four different screens in the concert hall or a barn or whatever it is, the hangar, I suppose, it gets performed on an airfield. And they watch the musicians on the screen being filmed and transmitted back to those screens. And then the helicopters fly around and then they land again and the musicians return to the concert hall for their applause.
1: Colin has got a problem with our playing of 4 Minutes 33, the silent track by John Cage. You don't understand. You have to play the silent track at 70 revs per minute, not 33.
2: Oh,
1: so we got the silence.
2: Did we muck that up?
1: Yeah. Some really good silence jokes coming in. Really appreciate it. Here is a bit of the Helicopter String Quartet. It's got the helicopters.
2: Yep. That's cello. The viola entry.

0: Question, are the helicopters meant to be really irritating, or do you think they're an essential part of it, or is being irritated by their noise a part of it, or what?
1: Look, I don't think that was Stockhausen's intention. He actually wanted to... There's an effect that you do on the violin or string instruments called tremolo, where you tremble the bow on the strings, and eventually these string players are going to come to that and it will merge and blend with the sound of the rotor blades. What is it for? Don't know. In fact, the reviewer, Alex Ross, recently retired reviewer for The New Yorker, wrote that he thought this piece at its premiere in 1995 was basically the end of German, he called, classic experimentalism. There was nothing new or musical in it. It was a grandiose, absurdist entertainment.
0: Wow. Oh, I see what's happening. It does sound a bit helicoptery. But the mere fact that you asked that question, what is it for? I mean, no one asked what is it for about ABBA's Mamma Mia, for example. That was just a song that we either enjoyed or we didn't enjoy.
1: Yeah.
0: But this does require, you know, at least you to ask that question.
1: Yeah. Mm. Yeah, and I don't have the answer.
0: No.
1: Well, I reckon your listeners might.
0: If you want to try and answer that question, what is it for, the helicopter string quartet, 0467 922 702, let us know. The world's waiting to find out. What about It's Gonna Rain, Jen?
1: So this is a piece by the American minimalist composer Steve Reich. It's really his first major piece, and it was a landmark work for minimalist music, written in 1965. I don't know. The source material is the voice of a preacher, a Pentecostal preacher, who is reciting from the story of Noah, warning about the end of the world, and the title, It's Gonna Rain, are the words of that preacher.
2: He began to warn the people. He said, after all, it's gonna rain after all. Before today, and the people didn't believe him, and they began to laugh at him, and they began to mock him, and they began to say, it ain't gonna rain.

0: So I guess just as composers of all sorts of music repeat sounds many, many times through a track, don't they? He's playing around with that for the spoken word.
1: Yeah, if I were to analyse this, you know, from a musical, classical music perspective, I would say you heard a full statement of the theme at the very beginning where you had all of the words of this preacher, and then Reich excerpts that bit and repeats it over and over, and it takes on a life beyond just the spoken word. It gets melody, da da da da da da da da da, and rhythm. He's clicked it differently here.
0: I mean, it's as melodically or sonically pleasing as the helicopters, but nonetheless, that's not why he created it.
1: No, look, it was sort of an accidental discovery, this one, because he was trying to create something on two reel-to-reel tapes, and one of them was slightly out of sync with the other, and it was this phasing of the voice on one tape with the voice on the other tape. When I listened to this, I think it's an 18-minute piece in total, when I listened to it, admittedly not for very long bursts, it puts me very much in mind of my rave days, if you can believe that I ever had any of those.
0: Oh, I do. I definitely believe.
1: But it is, like rave music, EDM, it has that same phasing of stuff where things slowly come in and out of the music. That's the role of the DJ. They're bringing in these other musical material pieces and they're repeating them over and over and over again. And I think Steve Reich may well have contributed to the birth of that sort of rave techno trance stuff.
0: Okay. It's really interesting, this. We're talking to Jen Lang about avant-garde music, that is, boundary-pushing music through classical music and through other forms of music. We're going to hear a bit of a track called Levels. What can you tell us about this, Jen?
1: Well, this is EDM. This is a huge hit from, I think, 2011, so much so that it's used to these days in advertising music for one of our major department stores. But this is the music that Steve Reich made me think of with It's Gonna Rain.

0: You'll have to tell me the name of that department store. I'm not going there. I mean, you know more about this than me. But I wouldn't have connected the two. How do you connect the two?
1: Well, I was playing the track for my son this morning. He was like, "Mum, that's on the ad for the blah, blah store." But this, I mean, Steve Reich is doing the same sort of thing. This music repeats and repeats and repeats. Right. It'll phase in and out, and over time it changes and morphs. At the end of It's Gonna Rain, you finally hear the preacher's voice kind of coming back into sync with itself, and we've come full circle. And the birth of minimalism was really a big deal in the 20th century. It took music in a whole new direction, and we still enjoy that stuff today with composers like Einaudi and Richter, where it brings a sort of meditative quality to your listening experience, and perhaps doesn't intrude too much, perhaps doesn't ask too much of you. But it had to start somewhere, and in this case, it started with It's Gonna Rain.
0: Well, to end, we're going to go back to the beginning. Have a listen to this.

0: Yes, Beethoven Symphony No. 9, Ode to Joy. Was that avant-garde?
1: Yeah, 100% it was.
0: How so?
1: No one had ever inserted a whole choir and four soloists into a piece of symphonic music or a symphony to that point. It absolutely shattered the existing conventions of the classical era. And we, these days, fall over ourselves to get tickets to a performance of Beethoven 9. It was avant-garde.
0: Mm.

0: Which, of course, suggests that all the previous places, pieces of music that we have played, in some number of years, might be considered mainstream and wonderful and influential.
1: Possibly. I mean, the output of music in 2026, I think, eclipses most music up until the 20th century in terms of quantity. So time will tell, 100% it will tell. And Stockhausen's string quartet for helicopters and musicians probably won't last the distance, will rarely be performed in the future. But I do think maybe John Cage, 4 minutes 33, will stick around for exactly the reasons, you know, that we've talked about, the questions about what does it prove, what does it demonstrate, who even are we if we're not listening to something? Are we the performers?
0: Wow, interesting. We'll come back to Beethoven in a moment. Let's just hear this really interesting little kind of the hook, really, of John Cage's 4 minutes 33. Yeah, really good.
1: Yeah, so good.
0: Silence is quite scary on radio, isn't it?
1: It is, isn't it? Yeah, I know. MCR's bells and whistles are probably going ding-a-ling-a-ling-a-ling.
0: And what's funny when you're listening to a radio and it's silent, you stare at the radio. Everyone stares at the radio. What, is it broken? What happened? Hey, Jen, that was so interesting. Thank you very much for...
1: Super fun.
0: Introducing me and many of us to avant-garde music and taking us through its history. Jen Lang from ABC Classic. She'll be back in a couple of weeks with another instalment of Classical As.

0: Well, here we go. Talking about avant-garde music, someone said, Julie, I think I once went to see a band underwater. They played drums, violin. A lady sang opera. It was so avant-garde. It made me on edge because I guess I was worried it wouldn't work and worried it for the musicians. It did work. It was so different. There you go. In praise of avant-garde music. And a lot of people mentioning Frank Zappa and Brian Eno too, Dave, and several other people. So, yes. Thank you, Beethoven. That was Ode to Joy. You're on ABC Local Radio, 702 ABC Sydney.
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0: G'day, great to have you company. News heads in a moment. After that, Bob Down's alter ego, Mark Trevorrow, will join us to talk about his new show, which is Bob Down Less. He's been performing a hilarious, wonderful and musically adept comic character of Bob Down for a while, but Mark in his new show is Mark, and we'll find out what Mark has in store for us. Also later on the program, a special afternoon investigation into the lie-in. So are you someone who lies in? That is when you can, perhaps on a weekend. There is a significant time difference between when you wake up and when you get up. I'm not suggesting every day, but maybe once a week. I did it yesterday for an hour, I think. And do we like the lie-in? Is it good for us? Or is it kind of not? My working hypothesis, we'll examine this in about an hour, is that it's not quite as good as you think it'll be. You think, oh, I can just lie in bed, it'll be great. And I start getting twitchy, but then the lie-in continues because I can't be bothered getting up. Anyway, we want to hear your lie-in observations and stories after 2:30. First, though, let's get the latest news headlines. Very good afternoon, Gavin Coote.
3: Good afternoon, James. The Australian government says it's in contact with Russia about jailed Australian Oscar Jenkins and is hopeful of his release. Mr. Jenkins, who was captured while fighting for Ukraine, is serving a 13-year prison sentence following a trial the Australian government called a scam. The number of Australians missing in the Nepal-Tibet flood disaster has risen to 43. Authorities say more than 800 people have died and more than 3,000 are missing. Two 17-year-olds facing charges related to an alleged group sexual assault have been suspended by their private school in Sydney's southwest. Police say three teenagers sexually assaulted a 17-year-old girl at a home in MacArthur on August 15. Two of the boys are students at St Gregory's College. And shark mitigation measures are being rolled out along the state's coast in time for the start of spring. For the first time, two shark detection buoys have been installed in Sydney Harbour, one near Balmoral on the Lower North Shore and another at Lady Bay in the harbour's east. And from tomorrow, there will be expanded shark drone surveillance at more than 90 beaches, and shark nets will be reinstalled at 51 beaches. And James, more news at 2.
0: Thank you very much, Gavin. And as you heard from Gavin, the widespread devastation in Nepal following catastrophic flash flooding has washed away villages. It's destroyed critical infrastructure. The death toll continues to rise while search and rescue teams work tirelessly to locate the hundreds missing. People there are in urgent need of shelter, food, clean water and basic supplies, and many Australians are looking for a way to help. The ABC is supporting the Emergency Action Alliance and has launched the Nepal Flood Disaster Appeal. If you'd like to support the charity work in Nepal, you can head to abc.net.au/gives. abc.net.au/gives, and your donation will provide food, water, financial support, emergency shelter and aid to people in crisis.
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1: My mother bakes well, but you can't compare her not with Sarah Lee.
2: Well, you've been listening to us a little number from legendary Australian entertainer Mark Trevorrow's new show. After last year's acclaimed run of the 40th anniversary Bob Down celebration show, Choose Bob, 40 Ridiculous Years, Mark, ARIA Award musical director Bev Kennedy and performer Rupert Knopf's are hitting the road with their new show Old Friends starting this weekend. It's a new cabaret show blending Broadway showstoppers, pop classics, jazz standards, and laughs. Mark joins us. G'day, Mark.
0: G'day, James. How are you? I tell you what, I'm not going to try and sing that song underwater.
2: See, I think a lot of people who create iconic comic characters like you have with Bob Down step away and become themselves so that they can get away, you know, from all the gags. But clearly, as we heard from that and from you already, the humour is not just Bob, it's Mark as well.
0: Well, the thing is, James, where do you think he gets it from? Do you know what I mean? I really love singing as well. Well, these days, after 40 years, Bob Down is essentially me with a wig on, let's face it.
2: So why have you stepped away for a while to perform as, well, you?
0: Well, because singing straight is such an interesting thing for me to do because I can sing songs that I would not sing as Bob. We sing Sondheim, we sing Candor and Ebb, we sing Bacharach, you know, we sing Bee Gees. We sort of sing ballads and love songs and serious theatre songs, stuff that you really wouldn't do as Bob because, of course, Bob trades in those instantly recognisable sing-along 70s and 80s and 60s pop classics, always done for laughs. You know what I mean? It's always for the laughs. Whereas the laughs happen in this show, what I love is people come to hear us sing beautifully, but then they get laughs in between. And the laughs in between are a lot more casual and relaxed and sort of spontaneous. Rupert's brilliant. He's brilliant. And that's the other thing, having someone be... I'm always dreaming up ways to have somebody on stage with me and having Rupert and Bev on stage because we really are old friends, and that's the whole genesis of the show.
2: So I'd imagine if you're singing Sondheim, you know, you wouldn't do a comic take on that. The Bee Gees, though, I'm not so sure.
0: Oh, we do a very, very pretty version of Too Much Heaven, I tell you. And we're also going to be paying tribute this weekend at our first show at Brunswick Picture House up in the Northern Rivers. We're going to be paying tribute to Dolly. We're going to do Islands in the Stream. And we do it seriously. We sing them as pretty as we can. We prune them. They're really pretty. I'm sure they are.
2: And I spent a lot of time. I've seen you perform many times. And
0: well, we go back to the Harold Park.
2: Yeah, exactly. And I used to watch you and try and analyse your comedy when you were performing as Bob. And it was kind of a love of daggy suburban television and culture. But a lot of the fun came from the enthusiasm, even the over-enthusiasm Bob had for his work, whether it was over-singing notes or genuinely loving things like that. And I presume you have that for all sorts of music.
0: Yeah, well, of course. And like that song that that you play a little excerpt from, that's a brilliant Candor and Ebb song called About Sarah Lee, About Sarah Lee Cakes. And it's one of those brilliantly written sort of pattern numbers, you know, comic pattern numbers, where all you have to do, and same with when the Sondheim songs are funny, all you got to do is just sing the lyrics exactly as written and then put a bit of fun on top.
2: Yeah, and I've seen you do that. Just sometimes it's just a big smile and the eyebrows go up a little bit and suddenly exactly. The audience is laughing.
0: Well, you see, Bob did inspired by all when we were kids. Yeah, see, you might be old enough, as long with me, to remember that when television was all local, and there were so many daytime shows with these cheesy local presenters. And back in the early days, all the original TV talent came from the vaudeville and comedy.

0: and club circuit. But these were entertainers who knew how to keep the balls in the air because there wasn't any auto cue. They had to sell it. Yeah. And the master of that, of course, right up until when he retired, was Bert. What an inspiration he was. Loved him.
1: So I'm talking to Mark Trevorrow, Bob Downs' creator, about his new show that won't feature Bob. It'll feature Mark himself with performer Rupert Knopfs, and they're singing, they're doing gags, there's some Broadway stuff, some pop stuff, some jazz stuff. I'll tell you where it's starting in a moment. But Mark, you know, you said some gags between you and Rupert, who you've known for a long while. Oh, is that...
0: He's amazing.
1: A, improvised, B, scripted, or kind of
0: it's a combination. It's a combination of both. We what's really interesting is the running order says three words, and from those three words we'll do 8 minutes. Yeah, nice. And so you've got that wonderful thing where, well, you know what it's like. If you're on your own, if you're working solo, it has to be a lot more structured because you've got to work out the sequence of gags and the sequence of topics that you're going to talk about. But when there's the two of you, you're bouncing off each other. The other thing about working as myself too is that we tell real stories. Like Bob, if you're in character and you try and tell a real story, a real anecdote, that it doesn't get anything like the same laugh because they don't know whether you made it up or whether it was really true or not. But so when you're talking as yourself, you've got a whole fresh, you've got your life to draw on, your actual life. And so I've discovered working as Mark, because I've been doing it for a long time, since Good News Week. Then when they asked me to, and they wanted me to be Bob, I wanted to be Mark, and I didn't want to be Bob. Mark, I wanted to be Bob.
1: Bob,
0: it was
1: Mark.
0: The greatest thing that could have happened to me.
1: Yeah.
0: It really is the greatest thing that could have happened to me because I ended up filling in for you on evenings and doing radio presenting, which you would never do as in character. You have to be yourself.
1: The
0: authenticity that you can bring to it is so interesting.
1: And you mentioned, the rapport you have with Rupert on stage. Did you, if you have someone who you feel comfortable on stage with, and you know, if you throw something out there, they'll grab it, and you trust them, and they trust you.
0: It's a wonderful hit it back, thing, as we say.
1: Yeah, but how did
0: they'll
1: you
0: hit
1: find
0: the ball back.
1: Exactly? How did you find out you and Rupert had that?
0: Well, this is the amazing thing. Rupert's in his early 40s. He's loved Bob since he was a kid. His mum used to say, "Go on, do Bob," and he could do a very funny Bob impersonation. And Rupert's the grandson of Reverend Ted Knopfs, who founded the Wayside Chapel. Huh? In King's Cross. And he was at the time, 25 years ago, he was working for the Knopfs Family Foundation. And he was organising a fundraiser and he needed a host. Jackie Weaver said no, so he asked me.
1: Really?
0: Yeah, and I was thrilled to do it. And I went and did the corporate as Bob. I hosted the fundraiser as Bob. And then Rupert got up on stage and sang. He's just an astoundingly, when you hear someone who can really sing. And so from that, I was like, well, and then he told me the whole story of being obsessed with Bob since he was a kid. And so we started working together virtually straight away and we created Bob's Nepo nephew for him. So he plays Bob. He did that in the Choose Bob show last year. He plays Philip McCrevis. He plays Philip McCrevis, Bob's Nepo nephew.
1: No.
0: So the
1: show, Old Friends, is starting in Brunswick Heads this weekend, north coast of New
0: Saturday.
1: South Wales. You can find, well, ironically, given it's you, not Bob, but if you want to find where else it's going, bobdown.com. Are you, what, you're winding your way down the coast or what direction are you heading?
0: Yeah, we're going up and down. We're going up and down, like on the 11th, Friday the 11th. Do you know Flamingos Live in Newcastle, the old Lazotz?
1: Yes.
0: It's a beautiful old suburban, one of the last surviving suburban cinemas. It's got a balcony and a beautiful stage. We're playing there on the 11th. And then we're in a converted bank in Port Kembla called The Vault, which is fabulous, on Friday the 18th. We're also adding shows. We're doing a show at Club Ashfield in Sydney on Saturday the 14th of November.
1: Great.
0: And we're going to be at the Carrington in Katoomba on 19th of
1: Fantastic
0: December.
1: Fantastic
0: venue. And we're looking forward to that.
1: Yeah. Great. So it starts this weekend in Brunswick Heads. Details at bobdown.com. That's Mark Trevorrow and his companion Rupert Knopfs in Old Friends. I hope it goes really well, Mark. I'm sure it will.
0: Thanks. And one more thing. Bob, I haven't killed Bob, by the way. Bob's playing Kyogle Bolo on the 17th of October with Stan Munro.
1: I hope you're not double booked on your tour. That'll be awkward.
0: Bob's suing me because I'm stealing a lot of his gags.
1: Good on you, Mark. That's Mark Trevorrow. You're on 702 ABC Sydney and ABC Local Radio, Rad News, South Wales.
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0: 30 years, Australian Story has been inspiring, revealing, compelling.
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4: Great to have you company. Thanks for all your texts. I hope Mark's still listening, just praising Bob Down and Mark Trevorrow for some of their great content over the years. They are fantastically funny. Now, what's your favourite book? Well, the Radio National's Top 100 Book Countdown has started, but hold your horses, it's not just any book. This year's is a strict criteria. The theme is books that reflect Australian life. So I wonder what that means. We want to hear yours, however you interpret it. Let us know your favourite book that reflects Australian life. 1-300-222-702 is the number, and the text 0467-922-702. I think it's more specific than your favourite book written by an Australian. So one of mine would be The Books Thief by Marcus Zusak, but that's set in Germany during World War II, and slightly spoiler, there is one scene at the end set in Sydney, but I don't know if it reflects a lot about Australian life, so I wonder if that qualifies. Anyway, to answer this question and more, the host of The Book Show, Claire Nichols, joins us. G'day, Claire.
5: Hey, James.
4: What's the definition?
5: What is the definition? Yeah. We've got super bogged down in this in Radio National, and in the end we realised, let's not get bogged down. Let's just go with, if it feels Australian, vote for it. So if it's written by an Australian, if it's set in Australia, if the editor or the publisher or the illustrator have a meaningful relationship to Australia, you can vote for it. So Marcus Zusak, absolutely vote for it.
4: Does it reflect Australian life? I guess you could argue, well, he's an Australian, he wrote this book, so it must tell us something about someone who lives in Australia.
5: It's based on stories that his grandparents and parents told him sitting around their kitchen table in Sydney. You know, that's where it started. He wrote it on book tour while he was travelling Australia. That last scene absolutely is set in Sydney. And he is an Australian writer that we are incredibly proud of, and he shows what Australian writers can do. I mean, that book change people's lives. Absolutely, vote for that. If that's where your heart lies, go for it.
4: I believe in one of Ian Fleming's James Bond books, he works with another law enforcement officer who might be Australian.
5: Well, if that feels good to you, put it in. If you need some help, we've popped up about 1,000 books on the website. So if you go to the Radio National homepage and you look for top 100 books, we've shortlisted about 1,000 books already that we think fit the criteria. If a book you love is not there, if the James Bond book is not there, pop it in. You can add it in. You can vote for whatever you like. But I should say, this is not just fiction either. You can vote for nonfiction. You can vote for poetry. You can vote for memoir. You can vote for a cookbook if you like to. And I'm going to be honest, I'm going to.
4: Are you? Which one?
5: Yeah. I'm voting for the Australian Women's Weekly Birthday Cake book how many hours have people spent? I mean, I remember so much of my childhood sitting, turning the pages of that book, wiping the icing off the pages and dreaming about what Mum would make me next. It was a pivotal part of my childhood and so uniquely Australian. So that's making my book along. The rest of mine's probably all fiction, to be honest. But, I think anything that is meaningful to you, anything that you think says something about who we are, I think go for it. Vote for it. Celebrate those books that you love.
4: Can't be The Lord of the Rings. There's no way you can get that in.
5: I don't think so.
4: I'm speaking to Claire Nichols, host of the book show on Radio National there. Radio National's Top 100 Book Countdown, books that reflect Australian life. As you've heard, they have quite an elastic interpretation of this. We'd like to hear what you'd vote for. 0467 922 702 is the text, and the number 1-300-222-702. James, Seven Little Australians by Ethel Turner, fantastic, from G. Jane is on the line. G'day, Jane.
6: Hi, James. Hi, Claire. I love the book show. I would probably vote for Albert Facey's A Fortunate Life.
4: I thought that was going to come up.
6: Yeah. I've taught it many times to students.
4: Oh, have you?
6: Yeah. Oh, yeah.

0: It's pretty tough going. Your producer said he did it when he was at school. It's pretty tough going in some ways for young kids, but or even like teenagers. But it's a really amazing book, and his life was so terrible, but he still called it a fortunate life.
1: Yeah, and it's an incredibly Australian book,
0: yeah,
1: isn't it?
0: It's purely Australian.
1: Yeah, yeah. And also he wasn't a writer, was he? He just had a crack writing a book and wrote this incredible bestseller describing his pretty amazing life. So, yeah. Great suggestion.
0: Really.
1: Yeah, good on you, Jane. Thank you very much. Let us know what you would vote for Radio National's books, top 100 books that reflect Australian life, Elastic Definition, 1-300-222-702 is the number in the text, 0467-922-702. Claire, I bet you've heard people discussing A Fortunate Life for this. What other books have popped up?
2: Well, you know, I'm always pleased to hear people talking about AB Facey and A Fortunate Life because there's a very strong West Australian connection here. And, you know, I don't think there's any harm in getting a little bit territorial and parochial when you're voting here. I'm a proud West Australian. And for me, Cloud Street by Tim Winton, you know, it is just unbeatable. And I've been thinking a lot about why this count is so important. And, you know, you can read a book set in London, you can read a book set in New York, and they're wonderful stories. But when you pick up a book like Cloud Street and you see the way the sun shines here in Australia, and, you know, you go down to that river, the Swan River, the Derbal Yerrigan in Perth, you walk around the streets of Shenton Park here in Perth, there is something about reading fiction or reading any book that reflects where we live and who we are. It just feels so thrilling, doesn't it, to even see it in print, to pick up a book and see your home in those pages and see it being worthy of this, you know, high literature. It's just so special. So, yeah, the West Australian in me is cheering for Facey, cheering for Tim Winton too, absolutely.
1: Yeah, nice. Someone suggests, Carmel, favourite book reflecting Sydney is Water Under the Bridge by Summer Locke Elliot. Someone else endorses you, your selection of Cloud Street. Someone in the office was saying Breath by Tim Winton, and I'm sure there'll be several Tim Winton books that that get a nod. Ian from Wollongong, one of my favourite books is Nino Colotto's book, They're a Weird Mob, published maybe in the 60s. Was it an outsider, an Italian outsider's view of, you know, Australian culture?
2: Yeah, that is so brilliant. And I think that's what's really fun about this. Last year we did the top books of the 21st century, but I'm really excited to see what comes up in the list this year because there's no time parameters. You can go as far back as you like, you know, and we can talk about books like My Brilliant Career, right, by Stella Miles Franklin. We can talk about books like My Place by Sally Morgan. We can go back and look at these texts, you know, Picnic at Hanging Rock. What would we be without a story like that? So it's really fun to see what's going to appeal to us that's come before. I mean, Snugglepot and Cuddle Pie, James. You know, these are foundational texts for us in so many ways. I'm just really thrilled. And you know, you're talking about books about Sydney. I can't stop thinking about Playing Beattie Bow. Oh. I think that's when I learned what the rocks were in Sydney, was reading that book and seeing, you know, people go back in time, that book by Ruth Park, back to those early days of the colony there. It was just absolutely amazing.
1: Someone's suggesting Clive James, Unreliable Memoirs, hilarious, certainly were. Praise by Andrew
2: McGann.
1: Thank you. About Gen X grungy existence in the 80s and 90s Brisbane. Reminds me of my university days in the same era. So you suggest Looking for Ella Brandy, great representation of multicultural Australian life. And I guess that raises one question. So themes that reflect Australian life, and there's all sorts of ways of defining Australian, right?
2: Absolutely there is. And, you know, that's what's so fun and wonderful about it. And I loved that, you know, you were hearing there about Looking for Ella Brandy and They're a Weird Mob, right? Because this is a country of migrants and immigrants, and we want to celebrate those stories too. And this is why I think it's great that this definition is so broad, because we're going to think about all of the stories that say who we are. You know, I can't stop thinking about a lot of people in the last few days have mentioned to me Peter Carey's True History of the Kelly Gang, which is 25 years old, I think 26 years old this year. And, you know, I mean, what's a more kind of foundational Australian story than the story of Ned Kelly, right? this outlaw gang member. So it's, and the way Peter Carey tells that story is unbelievable. It's

0: total tour de force. So yeah, it's really fascinating to think about the stories that shape us and tell us who we are.
1: Someone suggests I Can Jump Puddles by Alan Marshall, which was a little bit in that, well, very kind of person with a difficult life, struggling, you know, very different content, but similar theme to AB Facey's A Fortunate Life, just trying to overcome obstacles and live a good life. For the term of his natural life, says Greg, someone says A Weird Mob was written by not an Italian, but an Australian masquerading as an Italian, so within character. Jenny, what would you nominate?
2: I would nominate At the Foot of the Cherry Tree by Ali Parker. It's a story about her grandmother, Cherry Parker, and her grandfather, Gordon Parker. She was the first Australian war bride to be brought to Australia after the invasion of Japan, and Gordon was in the BCOF when Hiroshima was bombed. And he refused to bring Cherry back unless she came back as his wife. They had already had children and he married her in Japan and they came back with two children and he waited until, I think it was Harold Holt, I think he might have written too, or one of the prime ministers.
1: Okay, well, thank you, Jenny. We've just got a number of other calls, but thank you very much. And we want to let people discover some of it themselves. But thank you very much for your call. David says, not an Australian author, not set in Australia, not even really a book, but Foot Trot Flats is fully transferable to Australia and I'm voting for it. Fair enough. Someone suggests The Lost Man by Jane Harper and I'm glad they did because that is, I've read all Jane Harper's books and that is definitely my favourite, set on a very big, piping hot property in central Queensland, and well, it's no spoiler to say someone dies and they have to work out who did it. But yeah, very very Aussie set in a. So you might get some genre fiction. Do you think, Claire?
0: Absolutely. I think we have an incredibly proud tradition of rural noir, or what do we call it? Yeah, noir. Is that what we call it? Aussie crime fiction. Yeah. And not just Jane Harper, but reaching back to authors that came before her, writers like Peter Temple and Gary Disher, who have been writing about, you know, crime in weird places for a long time. I think we will see some great genre fiction there, and that will be wonderful to see. I also think memoir is going to make a really strong showing. You know, people love Magda Sobanski's memoir, Undo's memoir, Eddie Jacku. You know, these memoirs are really important to us as well. I mean, the challenge is narrowing it down to just 10, right? Because that's how many you can vote for on the website. I've got right now, I haven't quite submitted. I've got about 15 books circulating on my list that I will have to narrow down. But you've got to decide on your approach. I'm taking a kind of like a chronological approach. I'm thinking about different books that have mattered to me at different points in my life, which means I can reach back to Mem Fox, the author of Possum Magic, and I can pick something from her, and then I can move forward and think of an author like Robin Klein, you know, who wrote young adult fiction around my era. So that's really fun to go chronologically.
1: And remember, Claire, if you submit your entry, then 2 days later you realise you got it wrong. It is a disaster.
0: You can only vote one time, but you can vote for up to 10 books. And yes, there will be regret when you realise the book you didn't vote for, but somebody else will. Last year we got 287,990 votes in the countdown. I think we're going to get more this year because I think Australian stories are something that we're all super passionate about. It's going to be really fun to see.
1: Someone suggests John Birmingham's He Died with a Falafel in His Hand. Someone else suggests another Marcus Zusak book, which I was actually thinking of, The Messenger, and says the Audible version is proper Aussie. So that is set, I think it's set in the Blue Mountains, I might be wrong, but it's about five friends who are kind of at the end of school and weird, interesting things happen. It's a fantastic book. I think it was made into a TV series just a couple of years ago. So that's a good one. Romulus, My Father is exceptional.
0: Great choice.
1: Most touching and profound book by an Australian writer. I've devoured. Utterly Brilliant from Didier. So I guess all you have to do is go to Radio National's or the ABC website, look around for Radio National. It'll be...
0: Go to the Radio National homepage and look for top 100 books. It is loud and proud on the page there, and you can't miss it.
1: Good on you, Claire. I'll have a late night tonight trying to get mine right. Good to talk to you. Claire Nichols, RN Book Show host.

0: It's Ture on ABC Local Radio, Radio New South Wales. Coming up next hour, we're going to put the lion under the microscope, spurred by the fact that some new research suggests that whilst experts have been telling us for decades that we shouldn't lie in, that we should get up at the same time every day because that is best for our body clock, physical and mental health. Actually, now, new research, the odd lion might be really, really good for you. So I had one yesterday, and I'm just very interested how often people do it and what you do in that time between waking up and getting up. And for me, it doesn't live up to its promise. I was really looking, I'd had a busy week. I was really looking forward to a lion tomorrow morning and then yesterday morning. And when it happened, I didn't want to get up. I was too buggered, but I don't know. I felt bored. Is that me? Is that a me problem? Or is that a wider societal malaise? That's what we want to find out next.
1: Gavin Coote with ABC News. Attorney General Michelle Rowland says the government wants to bolster Australian safety through a series of new privacy protections. Under the proposal, companies could no longer justify collecting more information than they need. People will also be given the right to erase their data from platforms, and there'll be stronger rules on how organisations respond to data breaches. Ms. Rowland says the government is modernising privacy laws for the digital age.
2: These reforms help put Australians back in control of their personal information, and it sets a clear expectation. If an organisation wants to use your data, it must do so fairly, transparently and responsibly.
1: Meanwhile, the influence technology and pornography could be having on sexual assaults will be a key topic at a roundtable in Sydney on Friday. Tony Ibrahim reports.
3: The state government's roundtable on sexual assault this Friday is expected to bring together community leaders, experts and advocates. It comes after a number of teenagers were charged over two alleged group sexual assaults, and a teenage girl died after allegedly being choked during consensual sex. Acting Premier Prue Carr says the roundtable will tackle topics that include the influence pornography is having on teenagers and what, if any, actions should be taken.
4: Technology advances very fast and government's got to keep up with it.
3: Also on the agenda is whether there should be a ban on choking in pornography.
1: Administrators of embattled New South Wales property developer Bathler Group have warned they may be forced to shut down the business as early as Thursday if they can't find the money to pay staff. Business reporter Lynn Lynn has more.
5: The administrators have effectively said that they have run out of cash and that they have gone to the 43 or so lenders to try and raise that money. They say they need $20 million over the next 5 weeks and $40 million to take them through to the end of the year. As far as now, we know that that money has not been forthcoming. We also know that they have gone to the New South Wales government late on Thursday for some sort of a loan, and that has also been knocked back. So today there was an all-staff meeting and basically the situation is getting increasingly acute.
1: Overseas, Donald Trump says Iran's energy hub of Karg Island is being blown to smithereens. Linda Gruen reports.
6: The US president posted the comments on social media but gives no details. His message was accompanied by a video clip showing dramatic explosions, but the Reuters news agency says that was probably synthetically generated using software that detects AI-created imagery. US forces earlier hit two rocket launchers on another island, to which Iran responded with a missile attack on two American bases in Jordan. Meanwhile, the U.S. Treasury Secretary Scott Bessent says new secondary sanctions are likely to be issued weekly, with an initial focus on banks with links to Iran.
1: The state government's putting labour hire firms on notice after a recent blitz. Minister for Work, Health and Safety Sophie Consis says Safe Work New South Wales has issued 44 notices to labour hire companies as a result of inspections carried out in the horticulture sector across the Coffs Harbour and Riverina regions. Minister Consis says the government is spending $127 million over 4 years to ensure there's increased oversight of the industry.
7: It means now that more inspectors are able to go out to workplaces, conduct these campaigns. These compliance blitzes are part of our ongoing operations to ensure that workplaces

0: Look, isolated showers along the far north coast this afternoon. Fine elsewhere with daytime temperatures above average. Sydney's weather mostly sunny this afternoon, a top of 21 on the coast and 24 in the west. Right now it's 20 degrees on the coast and 24 in the west. The humidity 63%. ABC News.
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3: Great to have you company. Thank you so much for everyone who was ringing in or texting in, nominating their best, their favourite Australian book that was quintessentially Australian, that really said something, I guess, about Australian life or reflected Australian life. Leanne says, let's not forget The Fatal Shore, the epic tale of Australia's founding by Robert Hughes, sweeping history of the first 80 years of European Australia, particularly around convict settlement of New South Wales. Someone suggests Richard Flanagan. Heresies, Pete from Naruma, Ruth Park, suggests The Muddle-Headed Wombat. There we go. Someone suggests the books of Judy Nunn. So, as mentioned, if you want to cast your votes, top 10 of them, in fact, just go to Radio National's website and, you know, it'll be plastered with signposts as to how to do that. They've said they've created a short list, not very short, of 1,000 books, but you can still add your own. So, as I said, later this hour we'll be doing a special afternoon's investigative report into the lie-in that is sometimes, particularly if you're a bit tired, having a longer than usual time between waking up and getting up. And whether it's kind of all wrapper, no substance, that was my observation yesterday after having one, that I just didn't enjoy it as much as I thought it would. But maybe I'm wrong and maybe people see it as a great luxury. Now, how far have you travelled with food, either for yourself or as a gift? Food, normally you get out of the fridge and put it on the table, then you eat it. But sometimes we travel a long way. I mean, you know, almost inevitably you go to the shops and get it, but what about buying food somewhere and then transporting it perhaps hundreds of kilometres by car or even thousands of kilometres by aeroplane to either eat yourself at home or give to someone else? I've done that. I bought 5 packets of these beautiful lollies back from Japan a couple of years ago, and I was going to give them away to people, but I didn't. I didn't give any of them away. Even my children, when they begged, I said, no, you should have bought some back yourself. You could have afforded it, because I love them so much. They were delicious. Comedian Jennifer Wong is going to discuss this with us, and we want to hear your thoughts. Jennifer is hosting Feast, 2 food-themed comedy and entertainment shows at the Hurstville Entertainment Centre, Malaysian Dinner and Stories, Thursday, 10th of September, 6 p.m, which will feature stories told by 6 writers, including the Richard Glover, and the chat show edition on September the 12th, 3 p.m, Hurstville Entertainment Centre, a chat show about Indian food and home cooking. You don't see many of them, do you? Chat shows, well, not in Australia. It might be many in India, but chat shows about Indian food and home cooking. So Jennifer is, she's the intersection of the two Venn diagrams of comedy and food, and joins us. Hi.
4: I love the intro you gave for Richard. The Richard Glover. The reason why you and I know each other.
3: Yeah,
4: that's the intro he deserves.
3: We were introduced on TGIF by, shall we say it together,
4: the Richard Glover. Coming to you in stereo sound.
3: Yeah, so we are going to talk about travelling with food, either to give to people or just because you want it.
4: Or in your case, not give to people.
3: Exactly. Exactly. And we want to hear people's experiences on 1300 222 702.

0: or the text 0467 922 702. But this was your idea, so why?
1: Well, there's a few ideas. The first one was because it's almost time for Mid-Autumn Festival, which is, we also call it Mooncake Festival. Mm. And mooncakes are something, you know, you give to family and friends and things like that. And I've been lucky enough to receive some mooncakes in the post all the way from Perth the last couple of years, because I sadly commented on a friend's post a couple of years ago, "Oh, they look so good. I haven't had any this year." So all the way from Perth, she sends them these locally made, like, vegetarian slash vegan mooncakes. And so it kind
0: of
1: made me think.
0: Do they travel well?
1: They do, actually. They're very dense kind of cake. Firm, yes. Mm. Very good word to describe mooncakes. Very firm, very dense. So they do travel well. And it's just so funny because, first of all,
0: because, for example, you wouldn't send a lemon meringue pie in the post. That would be
1: no. You would be paying a lot for a courier situation with that. I think, like, maybe a steel enforced box, kind of like a gravity check, like an anti gravity check. What's it like? You know, like a like, you know, just so there's not rocking around. But I'm so fascinated by foods that travel because it makes me think of when my grandmother used to come visit us in the 80s. The first thing we'd ask her about, or the first story she'd tell, wouldn't be about how the family's doing in Hong Kong or anything like that. It would be how successfully she got through customs with the foods that she had brought in all the way from Hong Kong. So even as a kid, it was just like, wow, this is coming from so far away. She must love us so much.
0: Yeah.
1: In order to, you know, bring the dried shiitake mushrooms that you can now get at, you know, many like local supermarkets, right, not even Asian supermarkets. And back then, customs knew so many people from Hong Kong would be bringing these in that the customs officers in the 1980s in Sydney Airport knew how to say "tongu," right, which is dried shiitake mushrooms.
0: Like, and were they allowed?
1: What they do is they are allowed, but they would shake them to check if there were any kind of like bugs or anything, they would happily let them through. But there are so many stories that are close to my heart about people taking food a really like long way away. Mm. Like when we were doing Chopsticks or Fork, a woman called Joanne Reel wrote to us and said that her family lives in Mount Isa and they really love, did you ever have ham and chicken rolls at Chinese restaurants?
0: Well, like back sandwiches, in the day? Not really rolls.
1: From the Chinese restaurant?
0: No.
1: See, it's not something that I've grown up with, but so she has, there's a restaurant in Townsville and her family has been going there for six generations, right? All the way back to her great grandmother. So all her family's eaten there, but now a lot of the family lives in Mount Isa. So what she would do is she'd buy the ham and chicken rolls from a Chinese restaurant in Townsville called the Capital Restaurant. Mm. And then she would put them in the fridge in the car and drive it 1,000 kilometers. To family in Mount Isa. And this is such an Australian story, driving 1,000 kilometres with some Chinese takeaway in your car fridge.
0: Wow. Would have been hot too.
1: Or nice and cool. Drive outside. Would have been hot. Yeah right? Like, to have a car fridge, amazing. To think about that. Just love that. Imagine seeing your family in Mount Isa and being able to present this to them. Like,
0: I feel really bad about not letting my kids have these lollies I bought in Japan. James says, "What were the lollies you bought back from Japan? I'm about to go." Oh, he's going to bring me some. That's so sweet. I shouldn't really say the brand name, but I will. Milkies. There's about five different flavours. And beware if you've got fillings. That's all I'll say. They're like very chewy, but so delicious. Jen Wong's here. We're talking about times when you've taken food a long way, either because you want some of it at home, or you want to give it to someone, either in a plane, in a car, whatever. The number, we want to hear your stories. The number 1-300-222-702 and the text 0467-922-702. James, hi.
2: Hi.
0: Go ahead.
2: So our daughter's in Canberra. She's down there for uni and we have a standing order that whenever she comes up, she'll bring five, six, up to 10 servings of butter chicken from a certain Indian restaurant down there.
0: Really?
2: Not the rice. Like, she just, you know, she'll get a whole heap of containers. And speaking of what Jen mentioned just before, we actually invested in a little car fridge for her car. So it stays full on the way up.
0: Now, am I right? You live in Sydney and are probably surrounded by quite a few restaurants that do butter chicken?
2: Correct.
0: But none as good.
2: But this one in particular, so we lived down there for 10, 15 years and found one that we liked, and I've got a 17-year-old.

0: the son who, you know, eats everything. So nice. Trying to keep up with him, and he'll, you know, he'll just destroy that. So next time she comes up, he gets a, you know, it gets that refreshed. And if the wife and I are lucky, we get some for lunches every once in a while.
1: And the thing is, your daughter doesn't know when you say, hey, when are you coming home next? She just thinks, oh, they want butter chicken.
0: Correct. Because we don't want to see her. We want the chicken.
1: Oh, that's lovely. Thank you very much, James. Michael's on the line. G'day, Michael.
2: Michael.
1: Yeah.
2: Good afternoon, James. I'm a bit of a pistachio nut. So every time I go either eastbound or westbound through Dubai International Terminal, I get myself a kilo of pistachios.
1: Okay.
2: I'm also an indirect colleague of the lady who does the breakfast program for Illawarra.
1: Right.
2: And Melinda just happened to mention that she liked pistachios.
1: Oh, so you didn't.
2: Last time I came back from Dubai, yeah. I bought her a kilo of pistachio, as well as my own kilo.
1: That's sweet. I feel like saying to you, I really like pistachios, and seeing what happens. But to be honest, I prefer the cashew nuts.
2: Oh well, you can't get pistachios any fresher than the ones you get in the international in Dubai.
1: Isn't that
2: the
1: funny?
2: The ones in Australia are 3 months old.
1: Okay, thank you very much, Michael. I mean, airports aren't normally known for their fine dining, Jen Wong.
3: Oh, it probably depends which airport you go to. I think are some that are really trying to amp up the fine dining so that you have something to do while you're waiting for your flight. But the thing about the nuts is it's a very interesting tip. Imagine coming through with 2 kilos of nuts and it just keeps growing and growing, the number of kilos of nuts that Michael has to bring in now that he's broadcast this thing that he's open to doing for people.
1: I also loved how he said, I'm a bit of a pistachio nut. Did you hear that? That was great.
3: I didn't catch that. If I did, I would have been shell-shocked, James. You know I love a pun.
1: Because he could have just as easily said...
3: Pistachio nut fan,
1: He could have said, I'm a pistachio nut. But I like how he just went with the one. Stuart, g'day.
4: Hi, James.
1: Stuart. Go ahead,
4: A bit of the reverse of Jen's grandmother's story where my father was working in Taiwan in the early 90s and he'd come back every month or so and... Whenever he went back to Taiwan, he'd take 2 kilos of the local butcher's sausages frozen in his luggage.
3: Wow.
1: Would that have been allowed?
4: I guess so.
1: Yeah. Got him in.
4: He did it.
3: Wow. Was this there for him to eat, Stuart, or was it for gifts? Or
4: no, it was for him to eat.
3: For him to eat, right.
4: He was working in a steel mill and... The first lunch he got given was a fish head and some cold rice. And so I think he decided he needed some food from home for the rest of the time.
1: Do you know what?
4: He was there for about 2 years, I think.
1: So. The butcher must have loved that. I'm taking your sausages to Taiwan because they're great.
3: That's export-worthy sausages went the sign on the butcher's on the butcher's window. Yeah, wow.
1: That's really nice, Stuart. Thank you so much for your call. Karen's next. Hi, Karen.
5: Hi, James. How are you?
1: Very good. Go ahead.
5: My husband is from Sri Lanka. When we go over and visit them, it's very hard to get any dairy products there. Like, they have dairy, but it's usually the UHT sort of variety and, like, Happy Cow cheese and stuff. So we take over at least... 10 kilos of cheese.
1: Wow. That's a lot of cheese.
5: I stock up and get like 1 kilo blocks and that's our gift to family and friends. We give them a kilo of cheese when we visit them.
1: Wow. So the 10 of the same or a variety?
5: No, just like just a regular old Australian cheddar. Because in comparison, I was pregnant there and I'd be craving just some cheddar, like a cheddar sandwich, and a little 250-gram block would cost the equivalent of, like, $20 Australian, and that was, you know, 15 years ago. So we
1: I'd really like to take some more clothes, but cheese is taking up. Well, maybe you have to pay extra luggage, 10 kilos for what?
5: That's what we have the kids for.
1: You must really...
5: We load up the kids' bags.
1: Yeah.
5: And chocolate as well. There's probably about 5 kilos of chocolate for everyone.
1: Oh, wow.

0: Wish I was your friend, I'd have said. Cheese and chocolate. No wonder they keep inviting you back. Thank you very much. thank you very much, Karen. It's interesting, isn't it, Jen? What people? It's the exotic stuff, isn't? Well, not so much sausages, but the things. Yeah, I mean, I'm trying to work out which things we think are worth transporting, and I guess they're things that we think are special in our place that are hard to get or not as good in the place you're going.
1: Yeah, it's a really thoughtful way of gift giving because it's thinking what would be really special that you wouldn't buy for yourself that I can make you happy with. But the idea of, like, I think next time I get on a plane, I'll be wondering how many tens of kilos of cheese are, like, around me. You know, that's a significant, that's a lot of blocks.
0: That's a lot of cheese.
1: That's a lot of cheese.
0: But if you have to, emergency land on a desert island, they're going to be all right.
1: Well, I think cheddar is a really good choice because soft cheeses are, it's not like a car fridge kind of situation, is it? You're really at the whim of the temperature available. And I think that's, with the first caller, James, who had the butter chicken in the car fridge, that also makes me, like, next time I'm, because I studied in Canberra and I used to do that back and forth a lot. And now when I go to Canberra, I'll be thinking, I wonder
0: what foods
1: are travelling up and down this stretch of road in order to,
0: and also,
1: how much butter chicken is on this road with me right now?
0: I should have, yeah. And also, if it were true, but once you get to Canberra, you'll be thinking, where is it? Which one is it?
1: Oh, which one? And we sadly cannot say.
0: Will I know it when I see it? Yeah. We are to Jen Wong's team. We're talking about travelling with food. What's the furthest you've taken food and why was it worth it? The number 1300, we want to hear your stories, 1300-222-702. Or text 0467-922-702. Hi, Sharon.
2: Hi there. How are you?
0: Good. Go ahead.
2: Oh, early 80s, 1983, went over to England and Europe. Leaving Australia, the only potato crisps we had here were plain flavoured, salt and vinegar, barbecue or chicken. And that was it, some total of flavours. And then you get to England. And there were so many different flavoured crisps.
0: Mm.
2: And I'm a bit of a fan of crisps. And so I started collecting small packets of crisps of all the different flavours that I could find. And I think when I came home, I brought home about 25 packets. and we had a crisp tasting night with friends.
0: Wow. Did they get crushed or did you pack them very carefully?
2: I packed them very carefully. I used various plastic containers that had previously had ice cream and the like in them to protect them. And, they made it home.
0: That's really nice. And they're not that heavy, not like the 10 kilos. Jeez. Hey, Jen, someone says, thank you very much, Sharon. So someone says, when I got married in Green Bay, Wisconsin, USA, my best man carried a wedding cake made with fruit from Christchurch, New Zealand to the US, 1993. That's from Carrie.
1: Wow.
0: Wow. Because a wedding cake, like, not only is it heavy, not only is it big, it's also delicate. Like,
1: stakes are high, James, wedding cake.
0: You can chuck a kilo of cheese around, but you can't.
1: Or 10, yep.
0: Yeah, or 10. But you can't with a wedding, like, wow.
1: No,
0: if you can, Gary, you want to give any more details about the logistics, we want to hear it. 0467-922-702. Nick Reinberger, ABC Illawarra Mornings presenter, joins us. G'day, Nick.
3: Oh, g'day, James. It's an Illawarra takeover after one of our regular listeners called in.
0: Yeah.
3: Look, I had to call you because I was reminded of a gift I gave to a friend of mine. I was living in Perth and a friend of mine was a Sydney expat. And the one thing he craved was a Harry's Cafe de Wheels tiger pie.
0: Nice.
3: Which is the pie with the mashed potato and the peas and the gravy. Yeah.
0: Hard
3: and
0: to so transport.
3: I went to Woolloomooloo and I asked them to give me a deconstructed tiger with the four components in four takeaway containers, which I supplied them. I think I brought Tupperware. And they were very bewildered by this, but I said, just trust me. And so they put the pie in one, potato in another, and then the gravy and the peas in two more. And I froze them all, and I took them on the plane to Perth. And for Martin's birthday, I reconstituted them and served him a Harry's Cafe de Wheel pie.

0: And it turned out all right?
1: There were tears in his eyes. The nostalgia for the Harry's Cafe de Ville Tiger. Well, it was worth every hassle and the stupid leaking box of stuff on my lap.
0: What a friend you are. That's lovely. Hey, I'm just wondering, before I let you go, Michael rang in earlier and said he gave a kilo of pistachios to your breakfast colleague. Are you a bit irritated? You didn't get any?
1: Well, look, I'm seriously considering reporting Mel for nuts for comment.
0: Yeah, well, it's on the public record.
1: I don't know
0: now.
1: Whether that went on the gift register. Yeah, I'm going to investigate. It's going to be another Alan Jones and John Laws in Wollongong.
0: Good on you, Nick. Thank you very much, Nick Reinberger, ABC Illawarra Mornings presenter. Jem Wong's here, and we're talking about food that you have travelled with. Irene, go ahead.
2: Yeah, hi, James.
0: Hi.
2: Yeah, I have a son that lives in London, and he always requests shakes or any Australian chips to go over.
0: Right.
2: Yes.
0: Does that work?
2: It kind of worked. His dear cousin, who lives in Canberra, she got a suitcase and she filled it for his 30th birthday. And we were flying over, my husband and I, so the suitcase came up to us and it got checked into the checked-in luggage and it was just full of everything.
0: Wow.
2: And when he opened it, they were all crushed. Totally crushed.
0: Oh dear, that's.
2: He ate a lot.
0: Of course, he did. I just imagine you getting. I thought you meant hot chips, and I was just imagining you getting over there with some hot chips. And go, there you go, from Australia, from your favorite milk bar. And he goes, well, they're cold. thank you, Irene. Great story. Good to talk to you. Rob, what did you do?
3: I lived in Samoa for a couple of years.
0: Yep.
3: And the first time we flew over there, we got on the plane, we went to New Zealand, and all the people got on in New Zealand. And then when we got into the main cabin of the plane, it smelled like, I can't say the brand, but it was the Colonel's chicken.
0: Yeah.
3: And the whole cabin smelled like the Colonel's chicken. Every time we came back to Australia for a small trip, all of our friends in Samoa would go, like, can you bring over some Colonel's chicken with you when you come back, please? You
0: know? Nice. So, in fact, we have a text from Matt. I have friends that take two buckets of KFC home to Samoa each time they go. Thank you very much for that. Andrew is next. G'day, Andrew.
4: Hey, I'm an ex Qantas flight attendant, so I'm the original food mule.
0: yeah, that would.
4: Jen would appreciate it, but salted fish harm you. Dried salted fish.
5: Yum. What a legend you are, Andrew.
4: Yeah, and you had to chop the heads off because the heads contained a certain bacteria.
5: Oh, you know who you could have given the heads to? The Taiwanese company that was serving the lunches with the cold rice to a caller earlier.
4: You could, but I was bringing food everywhere, all around the world. I used to bring Queensland blue pumpkins to my friend in London every time I went up to London every second week. And also, my friend had this great story about crabs. He brought some crabs from Queensland and they escaped. And the Queensland mud crabs escaped from his bag and they cornered them in the back alley, the crabs. And he wouldn't admit to letting the crabs out. So he just got out sheepishly, got out of the plane. And they were cornered with a crab in a couple of Queensland mud crabs in the back alley with sticks trying to get them in.
5: So, the original snakes on a plane.
0: Yeah. Sounds very dramatic. Thank you, Andrew. Tom's next. G'day, Tom.
6: Hello, James.
0: Yeah, what happened?
6: We were on a 13-hour flight from Vancouver to Seoul, and while we're at the airport, they're advising people to report any frozen meat packs that they had.
0: Mm-hmm.
6: We got off at Seoul and found that our bag was directly below somebody's frozen meat pack, which was no longer frozen. We spent 3 days washing out our clothes in the hotel.
0: Oh, no.
6: It was Moon Festival weekend, could not find a laundromat or a laundry anywhere.
0: Wow.
6: Yes, it was fun.
0: Thank you very much for that. One more from Marty. G'day, Marty.
7: G'day, James. How you doing?
0: Good, thank you. Go ahead.
7: Right. It goes back a few years when my sons, who are now 28, 31 and 34, so they were only little fellas, and we were coming back from the UK. We'd been over to visit my wife's relatives, and

0: We love Terry's chocolate orange balls. Now, in the UK, they have about five, six different flavours. So I brought back about two of each. So orange, vanilla, plain vanilla one, mint one, dark chocolate. And on your declaration form, you're supposed to declare food.
1: Yeah, you are.
0: And I ticked no, I don't have any food. So when they scanned my luggage, they said, "What are those round things in there?" And I said, "Oh, Terry's chocolate orange balls." And they go, "That's food." And I
1: Yeah.
0: said, "Oh, I thought it was just confectionery."
1: Oh, its own category. Did you get away with it? I suspect not.
0: Yeah, I did
1: Oh,
0: actually.
1: okay.
0: So no, they didn't find me. They could see the kids standing next to me. They're, oh, let him
1: Yeah,
0: have them.
1: kids cry on cue. Very good. Hey, Jen, thank you very much for that. That was fun. You should come back and do another loosely themed based
2: Food
1: segment.
2: chat. I would love that. Also, I loved learning today that confectionery is not a food, which means it's not on the food pyramid, which technically means you can have as much chocolate as you like.
1: You found a loophole.
2: A
1: Now,
2: loophole.
1: Jen's appearing at, she's hosting Feast, two shows at the Hurstville Entertainment Centre. Nominee tickets left to the Malaysian Dinner and Stories one on Thursday, the 10th of September, but a few tickets left to that one. That one features the Richard Glover and other writers talking about food. And then the other one on Saturday, the 12th of September, 3 p.m. at the same venue, Hurstville Entertainment Centre, a chat show about Indian food and a home cooking. That sounds interesting. I'm sure it'll be a lot of fun, eh?
2: Well, yeah, and we've got Indian food being served and it will be delicious. So please come.
1: Ah, fantastic.
2: Ah!
1: Thanks so much,
2: Thank you,
1: Jennifer Wong.
2: James. Eat well.
1: You're on ABC Local Radio. Lovely to have you company. James O'Loughlin with you. Let's get the latest news headlines in a moment.
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1: News headlines. Good afternoon, Gavin Coote.
7: Good afternoon, James. Attorney General Michelle Rowland says smart glasses are not being considered in the government's latest changes to the Privacy Act. The proposed reforms take aim at identity fraud and scams by strengthening laws to protect personal data in the digital age. People will be given the right to erase their data from platforms, and there will be stronger rules on how organisations respond to data breaches. Ferry passengers are being urged to plan ahead, with protected industrial action expected to affect Sydney ferry services on Wednesday. No ferries are expected to operate between 9 a.m. to 2 p.m. due to planned work stoppages. Services immediately before and after that period are also expected to be significantly affected. And research out of Western Sydney University has found primary age students can thrive when spending time outdoors. 25 students from Middle Harbour Public School were followed over a term in 2024 as they participated in bush activities. They spent 10 weeks climbing trees, watching wildlife, and playing in mud, leading to a deeper connection with nature. And James, more news at 3.
1: Thank you, Gavin. Before you go, I want to ask your view on the lie-in, which I define as, we're about to talk about it, about every now and again, maybe on a weekend, a day you're not working, spending a larger than usual amount of time between waking up and getting up. Are you a fan or not?
7: Yeah, I was thinking about that when you were talking about it. I think it's great, especially when you have good access, a nice light-filled bedroom,
1: yes,
7: which I don't have at the moment. So I sort of smugly walk, you know, I leave the bed thinking I'm very motivated, but I just walk to the couch instead and just spend the morning there instead.
1: Oh, I see. So it's not Wow, it's a grey area, isn't it, legally, whether that's a lion or not. If you've just moved like 8 meters or something, and you're lying. I wonder, is that you're up? You're up though. What time did you get up? You'd say when you left the bed.
7: And you're under a, I'm under a doona again as well.
1: Oh, I see.
7: You know, so it's not yeah, not exactly getting a lot done with
1: yeah.
7: the morning.
1: All right, we'll have to get the lawyers on that one. Thank you very much, Gavin.
7: Thanks, James.
1: All right, this is one of the great philosophers of our time, Homer Simpson, not the Greek one, enjoying a nice lie-in.
4: I'm just a big toasty cinnamon bun. I never want to leave this bed. Uh-oh, gotta take a whiz. Think, man, think. Think. I better get up.
1: Do you like a lie-in? Now and again, when you can, do you like to get out? You wake up, but you don't get up immediately. And maybe you spend a significant amount of time between waking up and getting up. I feel like it's something most of us used to do more when we were younger. Maybe as you get older, you get in habits. For many years, the experts have been telling us that ensuring we get up the same time each day is good for our body and good for our mind. However, some new lie-in friendly research has just been released suggesting that a day when you don't have to get up, maybe a Saturday or a Sunday, lie-in might be good for you. The study author, Dr. Nawon Lee of Korea University, says not getting enough sleep puts extra stress on the body. Getting some extra sleep on the weekend may give the body a chance to recover and reduce some of the stress. People should not feel lazy or guilty for sleeping a little longer than on the weekend. That's sleeping. I'd call that a sleep-in. I'm kind of more interested in the lie-in, when you wake up but don't get up. Do you like it or not? Has your attitude to it changed over the years? How do you feel if you do it? How do you feel the time between waking up and getting up? Our number 1-300-222-702 and the text 0467-922-702. I must confess, I'm interested because I feel conflicted. So I got up this morning, I did a bit of exercise, cup of coffee out the door by 7:40. I was walking to the train station. I felt really good. Yesterday I had a lie-in. And I felt like I needed it. I was tired. I'd had a lot on. I'd had a late night on Friday and never really recovered on Saturday. But here's the thing. My Sunday lie-in, it wasn't that good. Like, the idea of it felt blissful. The reality of it felt kind of empty. And I got bored. So I didn't want to get up. I was genuinely tired. I couldn't be bothered or motivated to get up. But I felt useless. What did I do? I played dots on my phone, a game, read the news on my phone. I read my book for a while, but I kept flitting between each of the ones. Then for a while I'd put it all down and just lie back in bed and see if I could go to sleep again, but I couldn't. Then I opened the curtains and let the bit of sun came in, and that was nice. But it just, I don't know, I have all these really pleasant memories of lying in when I was younger. At school on a weekend or whatever, getting up really late. But now I'm wondering if that's rose-tinted glasses and it's never that good. So is it just me? Is it you too? Do you have them and you feel like you need them but then they're not good? Or do you consider them a blissful time? I consider a more blissful time lying in bed late at night when I can do all those, activities, reading, playing dots on my phone, blah, blah, blah. In the morning, I feel maybe more guilty or something. 1-300-222-702 is the number if you've got a thought on this. And the text is 0467-922-702. Do you still have lie-ins? Are they any good? Are they all source, no substance, if you know what I mean? Like, they're not as good as the image in your head. What is the latest anyone has lie-in? In. I reckon when I was younger, I used to regularly hit 10 o'clock. For me now, a lion's getting out of bed at 20 past 8. Did anyone ever hit midday? Not get out of bed, apart from perhaps the odd toilet stop, till afternoon. What actually motivates you to get out? Can someone bring you coffee, etc.? 1-300-222-702 is the number in the text 0467-922-702. Dave said, what's wrong with a slow get up after waking up? Who on earth goes to sleep as soon as laying on the bed? Yeah, that's true. Well, sometimes. So why get up and not snooze to wake up in reverse of going to sleep? I see what you mean. So Dave, I think, is saying that –

0: you go to bed at 11, but you don't get to sleep till 11:30, then to right that wrong, you wake up at 7. But if you can, you know, and it's other obligation dependent, if you can, you stay in bed till 7:30, because that was the time that it took you to go to sleep. I think that's right. I think that makes sense. I do think it's one part of my life that I could rectify, but I'm interested to hear what other people say about the pros and cons of lie-ins. See, I often feel if I'd have a bit more will when I don't have to get up, to get up anyway, it would probably be better. 1-300-222-702 and the text 0467-922-702. Michael, g'day.
1: G'day, James.
0: What do you reckon?
1: Sounds to me like you just need a bit of practice.
0: Yes, or a coach like you.
1: Well, I'm happy to, well, you know, informally that is. I don't want to visit or anything. But I just think about, you know, a lifetime of sport and, you know, my boys have played everything summer and winter and all that sort of thing. And I think I've spoken to you before about it anyway. But these days, and we're a bit older, so, you know, we just sort of kick back and have a cup of coffee and a bit of toast and watch insiders and, you know, occasionally comment at the screen.
0: All from bed.
1: Yeah, I've got a TV in the bedroom.
0: Okay.
1: Well, I have to have a TV in the bedroom. I never got to see the main TV for 15 years. So
0: yeah, right, I see.
1: Unless the game of football was on or something, but, you know, in terms of those PlayStation things and, you know, that sort of stuff, I had to have my own TV in here. So
0: Is it a bedroom you share, if that's not getting too personal?
1: Oh, no, we have it together now. But she's quite happy to... You know, she'll have those games you play on the computer that you were just talking about, Dots or whatever. She's got the equivalent game, so she tends not to read the paper as much. But, you know, she'll scan through whatever that she does. I don't really pay too much attention. So I'll have a look at the paper and then in the background, insiders and then outsiders. Not always outsiders. Depends on what the topics are. You know, if it's not a sport I'm generally interested in.
0: Yeah, but that's going up to, if I got my timings right, 10 or even 11 o'clock, isn't it?
1: Well, 10:30, it's outrageous. But, mate, I spent a lot of years, you
0: not
1: know,
0: doing that.
1: Driving to wherever we were at 6:30 on a Sunday morning or laying out witches' hats or, you know, whatever the equivalent is that everybody does when their kids are involved in sport or music or whatever.
0: But would you say, like if someone said to you, what were the highlights of your weekend, would you say the lie-in was the best bit? Would you ever say that?
1: I don't know about the lie-in. I certainly enjoy a more sedentary life than what we did. Like, I still, you know, play touch on a Saturday arvo and things like that. So still watch the kids if they're playing sports. So the big bloke's about to start his cricket again. The young bloke's just come off AFL. So went and watched the big bloke's girlfriend play a grand final in rugby. So we still try and be involved in their sport in that way.
0: Yeah, gotcha. Well, look, I mean, that's something to aspire to. I think for me, part of the reason why I didn't like yesterday's was my wife's away at the moment. So it's more fun, as you said, Michael, if you've got company, someone to share it with, even if it's just... Sorry, parallel play. Thank you very much, Michael. Great to talk
1: to you. Good
0: on you, mate. All right. What are your thoughts on the lie-in? 0467-922-702 is the text and the number 1-300-222-702. Nathan says, my partner renamed this a bed picnic. Well, that opens up all sorts of possibilities because it introduces, you know, food being brought into the equation, which is always a good thing. And we try to do it regularly, says Nathan, on the weekend especially, if the kids aren't around, which is key. Otherwise, it's encroached upon very quickly. The bed picnic. Well, that's really nice. I really like that. I try, says Danielle, I try to have a lie-in one day a weekend until 8. Until 8? Is that a lie-in though, Danielle, till 8? Maybe it is if you wake up at 7. I guess it is. I'm awake but just lie there relishing that I'm not making lunch, sending emails, racing off to work. There's a wonderful image, Danielle, of you just lying there with a little smile on your face, relishing the fact that you don't have to do anything. That's really nice, and you deserve it. Daniel says, I used to feel guilty, but now I'm just so glad that I can do it. The lie-in is better now than when I was younger. Maybe as we get older, we feel like we've earned it more.

0: Whereas there's more guilt when we're younger because we think, well, we haven't really proved anything to anyone, least of all ourselves. I like that. Thank you very much. Corinne, hi.
1: Hi.
0: What do you think?
1: I think you're describing Hercule Dirkling.
0: Oh, go ahead.
1: Well, I only know it as a Scottish term. I'm in a retired group online and it pops up in it quite often. Mm. My husband is trying to make Hercule Dirkling his life form now. it's just staying in bed as long as you want in the morning and yeah. You should be up, but you're not. And when you're retired, you don't actually have to be up.
0: Yeah, and I guess giving it a fancy name like that makes it sound more like an activity, whereas in fact it's the absence of activity.
1: It's the absence of activity.
0: do you read or do you look at your phone or do you just stare at the ceiling, think about things?
1: More reading the paper online doing puzzles. Mm. I do Wordle and those things.
0: Do you ever feel restless, like, or then you just get up, I suppose?
1: No, then you eventually get up.
0: Yeah. Yes. And what would be a good length of time for, what is it, Hercule Dirkling?
1: Hercule Dirkling.
0: My apologies.
1: I don't know, an hour for me.
0: An hour,
1: longer for my husband,
0: And how many times a week would you do it, do you think?
1: He does it daily.
0: He does it daily. And what about you?
1: I have to get up for more things, so, yeah, a couple of times a week.
0: So when you get up, do you sometimes just give him a bit of judgment? Look at you wasting the day.
1: No. He deserves to waste the day now.
0: Fair enough. Thank you very much, Corinne.
1: That's okay.
0: Nice to talk to you. Tony says, since retiring in May, I've been sleeping an extra half hour of sleep. And as I now, I no longer have to get up early for work. I no longer lie in and I get straight up looking forward to the new day. That's interesting. So Tony's kind of turned the whole thing on his head. Instead of thinking, I've got work, I better get up. He used to think, I've got work, I don't want to get up. I'm going to stay in bed for a while. Now he doesn't have to get up and he can do what he wants. He's straight up. That's so interesting. I really like that. Mark says, ex-shift work night owl, I've laid in till 5 or 6 p.m. That's our record. That's a record. That really is. We talked about the bed picnic. I go to bed and I'm asleep within 10 minutes. 95% of the time, that's good. Wake up and get out ASAP, says Shane. The most relaxing thing to do, says John, is to get up from bed early, get a tea or coffee and enjoy the sunrise. Ooh, that's very early. Knowing there is no rush to go anywhere or do anything. It's more relaxing than lying restlessly in bed. That is the dilemma, isn't it? That is the choice we're all faced with when we get these days. Would I have, so say you wake up at 7:15, would I have a better time lying in bed to 8:15, going through various activities? Or would I have a better time getting up, walking downstairs or walking along the corridor, maybe standing outside for a while to get some rays, and then having a hot drink and just sitting in a couch, which is equally as inactive? But would that be better because you feel like you're up? That's the bit I'm struggling with. Juliet, hi.
2: Hey, James, how are you?
0: Good. What do you do?
2: I work for a major hardware chain in Northern Rivers. And I work about, I'm just turned 60, unfortunately.
0: Nothing wrong with that.
2: And I do about 40 hours in 4 days. So I finish on a Friday and my deal with myself and no one else is I don't get up till whenever on the Saturday.
0: Yeah, good. And how often would whenever be?
2: Well, sometimes it can be 1 p.m.
0: Wow.
2: And then I get up and then I get, yeah.
0: Good.
2: And then I get up and go, I've wasted half of one of my weekend days.
0: But wasted. I mean, what have you done? Have you enjoyed that time?
2: I have because I'm usually listening to 702.
0: Oh, wow. What could be better?
2: And
0: you may be looking at the news a bit. I mean, it seems like a long time. I'm just wondering how you feel. It's like 4 or 5 hours. How do you feel? So you've listened to the radio.
2: Yes.
0: And stare into the middle distance. I mean, that can be good. I often stare into the middle distance, particularly when I'm tired.
2: Yeah, and I look through the NRL results.
0: Oh, yeah,
2: go my Panthers and Roosters.
0: Yeah.
2: I don't know, 4 hours just goes. And then

0: I feel refreshed.
1: Great. And then you're ready to go again.
0: And then I'm ready to go again for another 38, 40-hour week.
1: Don't you dare feel guilty ever again.
0: Thank you, James. I'll keep that in mind.
1: Good on you, Juliet. George is next. G'day, George.
2: James, how are you going?
1: Yeah, good. What do you think about lions?
2: I think the body clock says get up.
1: Mm.
2: But it's important to be able to master the after lie.
1: Oh, go ahead.
2: So 5 o'clock, get up, do what you do, all those sorts of things. 8:30, my partner's still in bed, particularly Saturday and Sunday. So you take her a cup of tea and you just lie down next to her and drift off, and it's called the after lie.
1: Oh, so I see.
2: It doesn't affect the body clock.
1: So what have you done between 5 and 8:30?
2: Oh, a little bit like you. Exercise, had a coffee.
1: Yeah.
2: Do the catch up.
1: Yeah.
2: Look at what's ahead for the day. Maybe flick some emails and then go, right, I'll make a cup of tea for my other half and then take the tour in bed and lie down.
1: I think you left out one thing, let's be honest, and feel a little bit better than everyone else is still in bed. A little bit of that.
2: I don't judge. Okay. No. It's a body clock. If your body clock says get up,
1: then you got to get up.
2: But I'm also dark and light. You know, when it's dark, I'm going to bed. Whether it's 7 o'clock in winter or 6 o'clock in winter, I'm going to bed.
1: Mm.
2: But when it's light.
1: But I love the idea of the lie back down. That's nice.
2: The after lie.
1: And I'm sure your partner appreciates that too. Hot drink, lying. Here I am with you. We're good.
2: Fabulous.
1: Yeah. Nice.
2: It works.
1: Sounds like you're a great partner, George. Good to talk to you. Thanks, mate. Wendy is next. G'day, Wendy.
3: Hey, James.
1: Hey, what do you think?
3: Well, I'm an early morning person. I agree a lot with your previous caller as well, like the day-night thing.
1: Mm.
3: I work really early. I start at 6 a.m. Mm. I'm a personal trainer, so I have to be up for my clients.
1: Right.
3: But I get up at about 4:30 because I have a cat who likes to go for a walk out on the golf course, so I take him out. You know, under the moonlight, before all the dogs come out, take him out for a walk.
1: Nice.
3: And then it's just a habit. Like, you just get used to the routine. Even as a kid, I was always up early and in bed by the time it got dark.
1: And is there ever any time where you think, oh, bloody cat, like, I really just want to stay in bed?
3: The 2 a.m. wake up, yep, that's pretty, like, annoying.
1: Yeah. Bad.
3: Bloody cat.
1: But you love your cat.
3: Like, yep, that's it. He's just like, we manage to do it between us. I fall asleep really easily too. So it takes me no time to sort of, you know, put my head on the pillow and within 2-3 minutes I'm gone. I put on stories sometimes. I never hear the end of any story. I'm always just gone.
1: Yeah, it's nice. Hey, listen to this. Yesterday my sister had nearly run the whole Sydney Marathon before I got out of bed.
3: That is classic. That is hilarious. Wow.
1: I hope when she crossed the finish line, the sister rang her and said, what have you done today? I just ran 42 kilometres.
3: That's hilarious. Yeah, like while you were snoring away, I was like running my little heart out.
1: Yeah, nice. Hey, thanks, Wendy.
3: Cheers, bye.
1: Great to talk to you. My better half does the after lie-in at least one day on the weekend too, says Jackie. The after lie-in, in case you missed it, is getting up, do some stuff, then come back to bed having done it. Maybe, well, a previous caller got up at 5, did some stuff, exercise, drank some coffee, sent some emails, then came back to bed with partner still in bed at 8:30, I think, carrying for her a cup of coffee, which is gorgeous, isn't it? It is. It's gorgeous. Well, that was really interesting. So what have we learned? We've learned there's no rules on this. We've learned that some people will not lie in and will never lie in and don't think it's a good idea. And we've learned that other people do and they enjoy it, but they have one obstacle that they have to overcome. And that obstacle is guilt. I think if you're going to do it and it's important to you, you've got to lean into it and stop feeling that you're, you know, somehow unworthy. You're not. It's important time.
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1: So some of you are about to depart. Statewide New South Wales, you'll be

0: hearing Fee Poole shortly. In the Illawarra, you'll be hearing Steph Postuma shortly. Tomorrow, Kath Robinson is back. She's been away for a month, so she'll be back. I'll be back on Wednesday and doing the rest of the week. Kath's back doing her usual Tuesday slot. And Anna-Louise Bouvier will join her with some physio tips. She's always interesting and has some great tips, Anna-Louise. On Drive in Sydney, of course, Tom Aridi. G'day, mate.
1: G'day, mate. Are you a big lie-innerer?
0: Yeah, well, of course, you wouldn't get the chance much these days. With
1: no, yes, he's less than sympathetic about that. But even with him there, I can't. So my Naz can just get up and go. Like, look, wake up, you're out in 30 seconds. I can't. I just can't do it. Doesn't matter if I've had 8 hours of sleep or 4 hours of sleep. I just cannot suddenly, you know, activate and leave the room. No.
0: See, sometimes when I've been filling in on early shifts, like breakfast or mornings, I have a shower the night before. I can get out of the house within 6 minutes.
1: Yeah, see, I've come from breakfast radio, right, for years and years. That's hosting breakfast radio.
0: Well, you would have had to.
1: No, I just set my alarm ridiculously early. I could have slept
0: in longer.
1: How long
0: did it take you to get?
1: So I had to be in the office at 4 a.m. Yeah, I know. And I had my alarm, and I wasn't too far from work. The travel wasn't, like, no cars on the road at that time of morning. And I had to set the alarm at 3.
0: And so what time did you leave the house?
1: It took me 45 minutes. It would take me 45. I got there dead on 4.
0: What'd
1: it would have
0: do?
1: Taken 45 minutes.
0: Did you have a bath?
1: No, but I didn't have a bath. But I just kept hitting the snooze button. I'm a big hitting the snooze button guy. I could not get out of bed. Yeah, I couldn't.
0: For years?
1: Years? Could never manage it. Long time. Because before that, I was a reporter on AM. So a better part of a decade. I just had to set my alarm so much earlier than I probably needed to.
0: So now you love a lie.
1: So now the lie, well, yeah, theoretically. But as you say, you get jumped on by a toddler.
0: But that can be nice.
1: It's sparrows. Well, yeah.
0: I mean, if they want
1: nice
0: to just,
1: in theory,
0: you know, wedge in between you, that's
1: That
0: if they want
1: too.
0: You to go and do stuff, then it's horrible.
1: Yeah, you get it's a bit of a mixed bag, but there's not much sympathy after, let's say, 6 a.m., something like that. He's usually pretty good until 6. But, I admire people who can just get up and go. So some of my colleagues on that show who had to get in at 4 o'clock as well, they'd set the alarm at 3:40. And managed to be in the office 20 minutes later, like 5 minutes, boom, out.
0: That'd be me.
1: Amazing. Yeah. Absolutely amazing.
0: Hey, Sue says, I have a lie-in every day, Monday to Friday. Wake up at 5:30, make a coffee for myself and my husband, go back to bed and drink it while listening to Craig Rucastle.
1: Oh, nice.
0: On 702 Breakfast, and then the news, and I get up and get dressed and go to boot camp. On the weekend, I do the same, but wake up a bit later and no boot camp. My husband makes the coffee on the weekend.
1: That's a nice ritual. So you get up straight away and then you return. Yeah, return to bed. Okay.
0: Yeah, a number of people have been into that. My wife does that.
1: She does. She makes a coffee and brings it back.
0: Yeah. She offers me one. I never say. I don't drink coffee in bed. I drink it downstairs. That's where I should drink
1: That's where you should, yeah.
0: That's where I should be drunk.
1: Yeah, there's a big ban on me having a coffee in bed. Yeah, that would not go down well in my household.
0: Village.
1: Yeah.
0: Risk.
1: That's right.
0: What do you do on Drive?
1: So we're going to, obviously the situation in Nepal is devastating, it is devastating. And we're going to be having a chat with an Australian-based tunnelling expert after 3 o'clock who's helping the Nepali authorities to try and rescue people out of the tunnels, right? He's based in Melbourne. He's been involved in a bunch of different tunnelling rescues over the years. He's a geologist and engineer. So we're going to be catching up with him just about the conditions on the ground. Mm. And a lot of the people missing are some of his Nepali colleagues who he's worked with over time. So very sad indeed. So we're going to have more on that.
0: And of course, there is that ABC fund that you can donate to if you would like to. Just go to ABC Gives.
1: abc.net.au/gives is the number. That's the address. So, yeah, definitely. That's open there now. More on that. I don't know if you saw, like, Jai Arrow from the Rabbitohs walking out over the weekend.
0: Yeah,
1: I mean, that
0: emotional.
1: Was a tear. It was so emotional watching that. Mm. And the idea is to change the rules so he can walk out and play his 100th game for the club, which is really special. But he's 31 years old. He has motor neurone disease. And from tomorrow, New South Wales is the first jurisdiction to make MND, as it's called, a notifiable disease, which means when anyone has it, doctors have to notify New South Wales Health that they've got it and all the details around it to, you know, improve research outcomes and all that sort of thing. Right. I was surprised to hear that it was not a notifiable disease. Until tomorrow, you have not had to notify health authorities that someone's been diagnosed with MND. And there's been a long push to do it. New South Wales is the first to do it. It's coming into place tomorrow.

0: Canberra. And this afternoon, we're going to have a chat with a neurologist who's been campaigning for this for years and years and years.
1: I won't forget that footage of Wayne Bennett putting on Jai Arrow's sock on his foot for a while.
0: It's horrible. It's horrible. So emotional, but a lot's coming out of it. So that's coming up too this afternoon.
1: All right. Good on you, Tom. Thanks, mate. All coming up after the news. Kath with you tomorrow. She's back and I'll talk to you on Wednesday.
2: Gavin Coote with ABC News. Police are appealing for help to find a mother after the body of a newborn baby was found in a garbage bin in Sydney's west. Emergency services were called to Harrow Road in Auburn at about 11:20 this morning. Police say they hold serious concerns for the welfare of the baby's mother and are urging her to attend the nearest hospital to receive urgent care. Anyone with information about the incident is being urged to contact Auburn Police or Crime Stoppers. Attorney General Michelle Rowland says smart glasses are not being considered in the government's latest changes to the Privacy Act. The proposed reforms take aim at identity fraud and scams by strengthening laws to protect personal data in the digital age. The Safety Commissioner has called for stricter laws on smart glasses, which film people discreetly and often without consent. Ms. Rowland has ruled out an import ban on smart glasses for now, but says businesses could take action if they wish.
3: Businesses know that good privacy is good business. I would expect, depending on the nature of the business, if they consider that this is an area their clientele would be best served by having these kinds of devices banned, then that would be a matter for them to implement.
2: Overseas, survivors of massive flash floods in Nepal and Tibet have recounted how they saw their loved ones disappear into torrents of mud. At least 800 people have been confirmed dead and thousands of others are still missing, including 43 Australians. Global Aid is now heading to Nepal with Australia, the UK and India sending cash and disaster relief supplies, such as temporary shelters. This man says the pain of losing a member of his family is devastating.
4: What should we do? The pain is deeply overwhelming. In my family, it's not just this one person who died. Others are still missing. There are about eight of them. Right now, this is the only one who has been found, and we still don't know the fate of the other seven.
2: A budget estimates hearing has been told homicide-related matters are languishing in the state's courts. Attorney General Michael Daly was today asked about delays in both the local and district court systems. The hearing was told in 2024-25 about 61% of pending homicide matters in the local court were older than 6 months. When asked if action's being taken to address that, Mr. Daly said the delays were on trend.
5: Those figures haven't changed. They are about the same as they were over the... they're about consistent with historical waiting times.
2: Ferry passengers are being urged to plan ahead, with protected industrial action expected to affect Sydney ferry services on Wednesday. No ferries are expected to operate between 9 a.m. and 2 p.m. due to planned work stoppages. Services immediately before and after that period are also expected to be significantly affected. Research out of Western Sydney University has found primary age students can thrive when spending time outdoors. 25 students from Middle Harbour Public School were followed over a term in 2024 as they participated in bush activities. They spent 10 weeks climbing trees, watching wildlife and playing in mud, leading to a deeper connection with nature. Assistant Principal Jenny Osborne says some students became more engaged back in class and the experience had an impact on academic performance.
6: It was a 10-week program, so they went from being really reserved at first to just building confidence, becoming really at home in the environment. Felt it was an extension of their own classroom.
2: In sport, the Newcastle North Stars ice hockey team is reflecting on an emotional end to the Australian Ice Hockey League season after securing the league's Goodall Cup. The North Stars defeated the Canberra Brave 2-1 in the grand final. Defenceman Aki Watanabe's father died the day before the match. Coach Kevin Noble says he's proud of the 29-year-old for taking the ice in honour of his dad.
7: I can imagine the grief and how courageous for him to play through that and

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2: I trust you had a fabulous weekend. Thank you very much for joining us this afternoon. Did you run the marathon? Congrats if you did. Feeling a little sore today, perhaps. I'll be keeping you company throughout the afternoon as you're hopefully recovering on a couch somewhere. Look, a lot to chat about today. We'll have the latest on Nepal coming up. The death toll from the flood disaster continues to rise as mass burials begin for hundreds of unidentified victims, and the number of Australians missing has risen to 43.
3: There are many helicopters going back and forth, but they are dedicated to rescue, which is still going on. Our estimation, which is shared by some of our partners, is that there are almost 100,000 people that are likely to need urgent assistance.
2: David Fisher from the Nepali Red Cross there. Around 800 people have been confirmed to have died in Nepal and Tibet so far, but thousands of others are still missing, and soon we're going to be catching up with an Australian geologist and engineer who's been assisting authorities there with the rescue efforts. That's coming up in just a moment. Also ahead, you might have seen this story on our website today. An ABC investigation has discovered gift cards that have been tampered with are being sold by Australia's biggest supermarkets, and it's leaving shoppers confused and stressed. It's also raising questions about whether all of this is linked to a multi-billion dollar criminal scam. We'll have more on that soon, and Lee Sales will be dropping in as well. 30 years of Australian story, more than 1,400 episodes since 1996. Can you believe it? And an Australian story with a difference tonight, a marvellous celebration at the Sydney Opera House. Past guests will be there, a great musical acts as well. It's going to be really amazing tonight, and Lee will be dropping in to tell us more just before 4 o'clock.
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1: Traffic.
2: Bronwyn Martin from the Transport Management Centre. Good afternoon.
4: Good afternoon, Thomas. There is some heavy westbound traffic on the M5, and that's because there's been a car and truck crash on the approach to Heathcote Road at Moorback. So that westbound traffic fairly heavy from Milperra, so be prepared for delays through there. At St Mary's, one northbound lane of Mamre Road is closed near the Great Western Highway. A bus has broken down in the right lane just before the traffic lights, so you'll need to get into the left lane to get past it. A tow truck is on the way along with one of our traffic crews. To the rest of the public transport, and no major disruptions to services at the moment, including the trains are running pretty much to time, but you can also find the latest information on a transport app or at transportnsw.info, and the traffic information is at livetraffic.com.
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2: It is 8 minutes past three. Great to have your company this afternoon. As you've been hearing on the news today, the death toll from the Nepal-Tibet floods continues to rise. I mean, the numbers change all the time, but Nepal's disaster agency has said the death toll is currently at 788, but 2,502 people are officially missing, as we've been told. That number obviously could be, much higher, and it might be the case we might not ever know, to be quite honest. It's devastating indeed. On the Chinese side of the border, authorities have reported 16 deaths and 546 missing. The Assistant Foreign Minister, Matt Thistlethwaite, also provided an update today on the number of Australians unaccounted for, and that number stands at 43. When things change, we'll let you know. And while we've passed the 72-hour mark following these devastating flash floods and mudslides, rescue operations are still underway in the hope of finding survivors. Among the missing are hydropower workers who are believed to be trapped deep inside tunnels that were swamped by flood debris. Professor Arnold Dix is an Australian geologist and disaster rescuer who is assisting Nepali authorities. You might remember Arnold played a pivotal role in rescuing 41 Indian workers trapped after a tunnel collapse in the Himalayas back in 2023. And Professor Dix is with us now on Drive. Oh, good afternoon. Thank you for joining us.
5: Good afternoon, Tom.
2: Now, you're in Australia, I should note. You're assisting remotely. You're working around the clock on this effort, so I appreciate you might need to leave this interview at any moment, given how volatile this is. But can you just describe these tunnels and how they were impacted?

0: impacted following the flooding?
1: Yeah, certainly. So we've got 27 hydro schemes, which a hydro scheme takes water and puts it underground, runs it through a turbine, generates power. So the actual power stations themselves, for the most part, are underground, and then the tunnel systems are underground. And in addition to the tunnels that have the water in them, there's all the service tunnels, the cable tunnels, and ventilation tunnels. And so when this disaster occurred, at a scale, frankly, I've never seen anything like it, it devastated the hydro schemes. I mean, we've got 27 either damaged or destroyed schemes. And then we think that inside those mountains, even though all the surface stuff's gone, there may be people still alive, actually trapped in the powerhouses or in the tunnels beneath the mountains. And so I was contacted to assist with that. I was asked to go, but my feeling is, actually, I'm more effective here without myself half buried in the mud, because I'm able to analyse the data as it's coming in. So I'm looking at the latest footage out of helicopter windows, or the latest footage coming from where we're excavating, latest whatever the data is, and then comparing that with engineering drawings, and then helping the guys in the field with decision making as they're trying to get in to rescue the people. So really, really difficult, actually, really difficult.
0: Indeed. And based on what you're seeing, the metrics that are coming across your desk as well in terms of the measurements, the all of that stuff that's being reported to you, what are the chances of survival of the people who are trapped in this? How long could they survive inside those tunnels if they are in an established facility, so to speak, in the mountains?
1: So I'm a glass half full kind of guy, and we got 41 men out alive after 17 days in the Himalayas a couple of years ago. But we had been able to make contact with them, and we were able to medicate them and get them food. We've been able to get no contact with anybody so far. So whoever is still alive is sitting in the dark. We think they've got water. That's the main thing. And now we've got to try and find them. And the finding them, literally the hardest thing initially was just to find where the power stations were, because there's virtually no record of them anymore. And, as recently as this morning in the wee hours, I think between about 2 a.m. and probably 5 a.m. this morning, where we'd hoped to find the tunnel where we'd been digging down, we actually did. Then we had the military people blow it up, blow the roof out of it. And then we were able to to find out what was going on there. But we haven't found any people yet. And, we're working around the clock. But it's unlike anything I've been involved in before. And it's this really bizarre combination of extreme high tech, where we're using satellites and overlaying data and our design drawings of a hydro scheme with shovels and buckets. It's really tough.
0: And Professor, that's finding them, right? Let's say we do, and touch wood, I hope we absolutely do. Yeah. I understand that some of these missing workers are people your colleagues and friends. Yep. Then comes the complexity in safely getting them out.
1: So I'm less worried about getting them out. If I can find someone alive, then we give them hope. Once we give humans a bit of hope, they can normally hang on for a good long time. I think one of the challenges we've got at the moment, and one of the reasons that I'm choosing to help in the way that I'm helping at the moment, is, as you know, we've got a risk of further floods coming down on top of what's already incredible amount of material in those valleys. And it means we don't have much time. We've got various estimates, but we've got like maybe 10 minutes or 15 minutes or something to climb up from the rescue area up the hill so we don't get washed away. So it's absolutely, it's extraordinary to try and do it like this. And you've got no roads. You can have anything you want as long as it'll load into a helicopter, and there aren't a lot of helicopters. So it's really difficult. But we're doing our best. And can I say, though, the great thing is it's so nice to be involved in a humanitarian operation where all of us are looking after each other. And

0: There's no politics. There's no, no privatizing. It's just there might be a person in there. Let's give it our best shot. We're going to rescue them. And that's a wonderful 21st century thing to be involved in.
1: Yeah, as you say, you're a glass half full man, and that's great to hear. I mean, this is already a really tough job, but as I was saying before, Professor, some of these missing workers are the people you know, your colleagues, your friends. How are you feeling being so closely involved in this when it could potentially be affecting a lot of people who are close to you?
0: I know that. So the Nepalese and the other engineers who work in these hydro schemes, it's a very small world. We're a nerdy bunch,
1: right,
0: and we all watch out for each other.
1: Right.
0: And so, we all know each other. And so, but I've got their back, just as I know that they'd have mine. And this is something that really drives all of us people who work underground. Every time we go underground, we know that there are risks, and we know that we can rely on the person behind us. What's really interesting here is the underground's actually the sanctuary. So it's not that the underground collapsed, it's that the underground is the only place it didn't. And so this is like an inverted problem. But I'm just doing my best, and I know my colleagues would just, that's all they want from me. And if I was in their position, that's all I'd want from them. And as I say, I'm a glass half full kind of person, and it's great to be a part of a totally non-politicised, saving human beings, let's make the world a better place kind of activity than so many other things that are going on at the moment.
1: Yeah, it's really lovely to hear, and the right approach, Professor. Just on what you mentioned there finally, it sounds like you are confident that the structures in the mountain there have not been compromised. You mentioned there before it's almost an inverse. So
0: yeah,
1: there is every chance that they haven't collapsed, that they're okay in there at the moment.
0: Yeah, so there's a good chance that that's the case. I do know the other side of that coin, though.
1: Yeah.
0: We know that the safety gates for the hydro schemes didn't have a chance to close because it was just like a bomb going off.
1: So quick.
0: And so the other side to that coin is it's actually blown the turbines up inside the power stations, or otherwise ruptured them, in which case they will have all filled with water. So that would be bad. What we do is we're like detectives and problem puzzle solvers. So we go, okay, so we look at the as-built engineering drawings, we look at what we can see from the satellites, we look at how it used to be and how it is now, we work out where to go, and then we dig and we deal with the evidence, not what we imagine, what we actually find. And, this morning we found the entrance to a cable tunnel where it should have been. So that was terrific. Unfortunately, we then found water right up to its ceiling. That wasn't what we wanted. And so we go back to the drawing board and go, well, okay, so now what do we do? And that's the approach we take. And we're playing the life and death puzzle here at the moment. And, and look, can I just say to anyone who's lost somebody or can't find them there, please don't go trying to find them. It's not a place you should go thinking that you're going to find, family just sort of having a cup of tea in a tea house or something. It's not going to be like that.
1: Yeah.
0: The only other thing I've been involved in like this was when 9/11 happened, because there also the tunnels did really well underneath the World Trade Center. But similarly, with the building collapse, there was really no hope for anybody in the buildings. So, again, people in the tunnels, 9/11, they survived. But if you weren't in those protected places, you didn't have a chance. And I think this is the first event since then that I've, confronted with something like this. It's extraordinary scale.
1: Yeah, and as you say, something you haven't seen before. Look, I hope we have a positive outcome soon, and we know it's a tough time for you. You're working around the clock, so thank you very much for speaking with us this afternoon.
0: Thank you for having me, and anyone wants to send a kind thought or a prayer, just go right ahead. We need them.
1: Good on you, mate. Thank you. Take care. Professor Arnold Dix there, joining us, geologist, disaster rescuer, who is assisting currently Nepali

0: authorities in their attempts to try and find anyone trapped in the mountain. If you're able to make a donation, the ABC is supporting the Emergency Action Alliance member charities and their local partners who are based in Nepal. We have launched the Nepal Flood Disaster Appeal. So it's a website you can go to make a donation, and you can be assured that your donation will go straight there. 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
1: Do you want to hear a story?
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0: It is going to be quite a celebration tonight on ABC TV, and Lee Sales will be joining us in about 25 minutes' time to tell us more about what we can expect tonight. 30 years of Australian Story. Pretty incredible. When was the last time you bought a gift card from the supermarket? You know, those racks at the end of the aisle where you can pick up a whole range of cards. So you can gift a different amount for everything from Bunnings to Apple, clothes shops, even the supermarket itself. Maybe you've received one as a present. Well, listen up to this next story if you have. ABC business reporter Amelia Turzon has spent months investigating reports of gift cards being tampered with in our supermarkets, and Amelia joins us now. Amelia, a bit of a concern there. How did you find out about this?
6: Good afternoon. Yes, this was such a curious rabbit hole for me to go on, and I do love a rabbit hole,
0: you do.
6: Tom.
0: You do love your odd rabbit hole over time. Yeah, but this is quite one.
6: This all started a few months ago when I did an initial story about a woman who went into a Coles supermarket here in Melbourne, and she bought $2,000 worth of Apple gift cards. And she did this because there was a reward scheme going at the time that if you buy the Apple gift cards, you get loyalty points, like lots of loyalty points for flybys. And she wanted to buy an iPhone. So she brought her Apple gift cards home, and they have this cardboard packaging on the exterior of them. She opens them, and the plastic gift cards inside were all scratched. She did this social media video. She has quite a prominent online audience because she's an artist, and she just holds these up to the camera, and they are these plastic cards, and the redemption codes, that information that you need to actually redeem these gift cards online, were just all missing. So I published George's story. She got a refund from Coles after some wrangling, and it just had me thinking, what is going on? I actually was inundated after I published that story with more people coming forward going, this happened to me too. So that's when I started digging, Tom.
0: Okay, but can't you see if the card's been tampered with before you buy it?
6: No, because as I explained, there's the exterior cardboard packaging on the gift cards.
0: Which covers up what's been scratched off.
6: Exactly,
0: yeah,
6: and which made the story even more curious to me. Like, this is supposed to be tamper-proof packaging. The Apple packaging these days has, like, very clear perforation marks around the edges that are designed to show if someone's tried to get into that cardboard packaging. So that was what was so curious about this. All of these people saying, this happened to me too. We opened the cardboard packaging. There was dodgy cards inside. We can't redeem them. Puts us in this situation where we'd have to figure out how to get our money back if we do. I actually found that there is a massive investigation that's been going on for years in the United States through Homeland Security. And I spoke to their lead investigator, Adam Parks, and he said, here in the States, we started looking into this because it was just affecting our top 20 retailers. There was so much tampering going on in store of the gift cards, which gives you an indication of how this is happening. He says, what they figured out is that people are going into stores, they're taking these gift cards off the shelves, they're taking them somewhere, they're somehow getting into the packaging that's supposed to be tamper-proof, you know, using things like razor blades, or they're using hair dryers, he says, to unstick glue, and then they steal the information, they package these back up and return them to the shelves at the supermarkets or the retailers. And the reason that's important is because that those cards aren't actually activated.
0: Yeah.
6: So until someone buys them.
0: So the idea is someone then buys the card, it gets activated, but the person who's taken the information can then use that card,
6: yeah,
0: can use the money on the card.

0: Yeah.
1: Wow. I wonder how they got through the perforations and everything to be able to do that.
0: I'm still wondering. But Adam Parks from Homeland Security says, I know it sounds, you know, strange and how do they do this? I just kept asking him, like, how? But he says, look, he says this is a massive operation there. And he says, if you take 100 or 1,000 as they're doing at a time, you get pretty good.
1: Yeah.
0: And figuring out how to get into the packaging. And he also says that they have, you know, many, many levels of this organized crime. You know, there's the people stealing the cards, there's the people doing the tampering. He says there's also people who are running the codes or are checking if they've been activated or not. And he says that the main concern for them is that this is about money laundering and trafficking of information. He says that they've actually done like raids on warehouses there where they just find like laptops stacked to the brim that are bought with the proceeds of stolen gift card codes.
1: Because there have been criminal proceedings, haven't there, over this?
0: So in the States, they've arrested 250 people. I was really like struggling to think, like, you know, is any authorities here onto this in Australia, right? So the AFP said to me, not our remit. AUSTRAC, the money laundering authority, says not our remit. AFCA, the financial complaints authority, says mostly not our remit because gift cards, we don't cover them unless they're an issued financial product, which the likes of an Apple gift card isn't. So I was going, you know, who's anyone onto this? Until I figured out that there was actually a raid done last year in Sydney, and that was after Coles detected people doing the tampering in their stores around Sydney. They actually worked with police and they did a bust and arrested a man. Now he was sentenced to a suspended sentence over tampering in 5 Coles stores, but police actually thought he was doing it in other stores regionally, and they suspected it was linked to a wider network that was happening. So
1: that's
0: that
1: incredible.
0: Does show you that it is happening and that it is known to authorities. I also spoke to a private investigator, Ken Gamble. He took a look at all of the reports I mapped out, and he said the thing here is you're not really going to connect the dots of this because it's such small values that people are losing, right?
1: Yeah, yeah.
0: And you're not going to get authorities or police seriously interested until they maybe connect the dots and see, is this a national issue? And I have to say, since publishing this investigation this morning, my inbox is once again full.
1: Of people who've had the same thing happen to them.
0: All over the country. I had someone who just messaged me saying it happened to them 3 days ago. Haven't verified that, but
1: it's more common than we might have thought. What are the supermarkets saying?
0: So Coles says, obviously, it takes it very seriously. They worked on that bus with police last year. They say that this is just an industry-wide issue, that it's not just about supermarkets, it's also about the other parts of the supply chain. Now, Woolworths also said to me, we know that this affects a very small number of gift cards, tampering, but they obviously acknowledged it. They say we're doing things about this. Interesting, I've obviously been obsessed with gift cards for weeks now, and I notice when I go into the supermarkets, they actually sometimes have manned stations now near them.
1: Oh,
0: like, as in, people sit near them.
1: They saw you coming.
0: Well, they maybe have seen the scammers coming.
1: Yeah, true, true. Wow.
0: And, and Apple. Well, it sent me a statement. They said that they are working on their packaging. It's interesting to note they actually changed their packaging early last year, but clearly that hasn't stemmed the issue here.
1: Yeah,
0: and,
1: wow.
0: And there are gift card companies that work in this space. It's not just affecting Apple, from what I saw. It's also impacting other brands managed by other companies. The Gift Card Association, which I'd never actually really talked to before I did this story.
1: Didn't know there was one.
0: They actually declined an interview, but they say that, you know, this is something that they're dealing with. It's an industry that's worth $21 billion in Australia. So obviously a lot of concern there.
1: Wow. Look, it's been great chatting to you about your latest rabbit hole, Amelia, but look, concerning indeed. Thank you for joining us this afternoon.
0: My pleasure, Tom.
1: Appreciate it. Amelia Turzon there, ABC Business Reporter. More of her stories on the ABC News website this afternoon. A really fascinating feature there. You can head to the ABC News site and it's there. But yeah, look, concerning indeed. And we don't quite know the situation here in terms of how they managed to get the cards through that perforated packaging. So when we find out more, we'll let you know.
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1: 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This is 7:02 ABC Sydney. Thomas Ariti with you on Drive. Let's get some news headlines. A very good afternoon to Gavin Coote.
5: Good afternoon, Tom. Police are searching for a mother after the body of a newborn baby was found in a bin in Sydney's west. Emergency services were called to Harrow Road in Auburn at about 11:30 this morning. Police say they hold serious concerns for the welfare of the baby's mother and are urging her to attend the nearest hospital to receive urgent care. Australian rock musician Angry Enders Anderson is in hospital after suffering a cardiac arrest. His band Rose Tattoo has thanked fans on Instagram for their support and requested privacy for the 79-year-old while he receives treatment. Angry Anderson, whose real name is Gary Anderson, became Rose Tattoo's lead singer in 1976. And Attorney General Michelle Rowland says the government wants to bolster Australian safety through a series of new privacy protections. Under the proposal, companies would no longer justify collecting more information than they need. People will also be given the right to erase their data from platforms, and there'll be stronger rules on how organisations respond to data breaches. And Tom, more news at 4.
1: We'll see you then. Gavin Coote, thank you very much.
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2: Traffic.
1: Jeff Wallace at ATN, good afternoon.
6: Thomas, good afternoon. A breakdown southbound NorthConnex tunnel heading down towards the M2. And I am seeing through Homebush at Centenary Drive very slow past the M4, heading past Arthur Street towards the Hume Highway. Also looking at the M4, very slow out of Granville towards Cumberland Highway and Auburn, murder crash, Parramatta Road, Rawson Street. I'm Jeff Wallace, ATN.
1: Thank you, Jeff. Let's see how the weather is looking this Monday afternoon. Pretty good, and it's getting warmer as the week goes on. 21 at the moment in the city, 24 in Camden, 20 in Gosford, 18 in Katoomba. Yet winter's over, isn't it? 22 in Parramatta, 25 in Penrith, and 21 in Cronulla. Sunny for the rest of the day. Tomorrow, 26 the top in the city, 27 in Penrith for the first day of spring. Sunny with light winds. And on Wednesday, 27 in the CBD, a top of 28 in Penrith. A fine bit of cloud in the morning. That'll be clearing. Don't know, 2 days into spring, 28 degrees in the west. It's certainly been a warm winter, hasn't it? And as we've been hearing from emergency authorities, it could be a concerning spring and summer ahead. Just looking at those temperatures, it could seem that is the case. But hey, it was pretty good weather for the marathon yesterday. Did you get out along the route of the Sydney Marathon? Maybe you ran it. Congratulations if you did. I'm in awe if you did. How are you feeling today? It was a stunning day yesterday. In fact, almost too warm for a marathon as the day went on. Such a showcase for Sydney. More than 40,000 people taking part and even more lining the streets to cheer on the runners. I'd love to hear what you made of the day. You might have been running or you might have been a spectator. Was it magnificent? I'd love to hear from you. As I missed it, I was with family in the Blue Mountains yesterday, but give me a call, 1-300-222-702, or you can flick me a text, 0467-922-702. Several records were broken as well, including by the winner, Addis Ugobena, who crossed the finish line in 2 hours, 4 minutes and 42 seconds. That's pretty impressive for 42Ks. The record that impressed me was that of Five Doc's Toby Fuller, who set a record of a different time, becoming the fastest chemotherapy patient to complete a marathon. Amazing. In fact, across the whole marathon, more than $14 million has been raised too, which just adds to the specialness of the day. So tell me if you watched it, if you ran it, if you did run, how are you feeling? How did you go? 1-300-222-702, and the text line's open as well, 0467-922-702. We were chatting last week on Friday. I thought, you know, tell us about your weekend. The weather's nice. What are you going to get up to? And Chris from Balgala Heights rang in with a story of a difference. He spoke to us last week saying he was heading up to the farm because it was calving season. So he lives in Balgala Heights, also has a farm. It was time for the calves. And he said, he's just sent me a text again. Chris, thank you very much. I spoke to you last week telling you I was heading up there, hopefully to see some of the new first calves of the year. And Chris has sent me a photo saying this is the first, only a few hours old, sleeping in the sunshine. And they are a gorgeous calf already having a doze on Chris's family farm. Chris, that's lovely. Hopefully you're enjoying it up there. You did enjoy it up there if you've come back down to Sydney.

0: And thanks very much for sending the pic. That's really lovely. On the scam issue with your gift cards, from this listener, hi, Thomas, just listened to the gift card issue and wondered, wouldn't it be better if they just ditched the packaging altogether and then you could see a tampered card before you buy it? Got to admit, I was thinking exactly the same thing. We don't quite know how they can get the cards out of that perforated packaging, but clearly they do. So I've had a number of texts, sort of a similar view. Why are the gift cards on display in store and not hidden behind the counter is another suggestion. And from this listener, my elderly parents like to buy gift cards from supermarkets for their grandchildren. Should I be warning them to not purchase these until this is sorted? I guess the answer there is we don't know when it is going to be sorted. It seems like it's only really emerging as an issue now. We don't have a time frame for it. But listening to Amelia Turzon, who was speaking about before, our business reporter, the case study, the person that she spoke to for the story, said they did approach the supermarket when they found the cards had been tampered with, and they at least got a refund for those cards. So I guess the message out of that story is not, no, don't buy any gift cards, but, you know, there is recourse if you find that they've been tampered with. Fascinating story, though.
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0: Thanks for joining us. 24 minutes to four. Thomas Ariti with you on Drive. Did you notice something a little different at your local train station this morning? Perhaps you might have seen a fundraising stall and a teddy bear dressed in a Defence Force uniform or a familiar-looking badge pinned to someone's shirt. That is the Legacy Badge, and you'll be seeing plenty of them this week because it is Legacy Week. It's a week dedicated to supporting veterans and their families, and a time for Australians to show their support for the widows and children whose loved ones have served our country. Dominic Teakel is a veteran and also the CEO of Sydney Legacy, who's with us now. Dominic, good afternoon.
4: Good afternoon, Tom. How are you going?
0: I'm well, thank you. Thank you for joining us. What is Legacy Week all about and what does it mean for you?
4: So I'll start with what it means for me as a serving officer who did 20 years. I didn't serve as long as a lot of people, but in those 20 years, my wife served along with me. And I think we sometimes forget that in a commitment that you make in service of your country, your wife and family are part of that. And that goes to, you know, 13 postings in 14 years, in my case, service overseas. So there's things that they have to just put up with because you serve your country and you go. And that takes an even bigger role when you're now, I have the opportunity to be CEO, and it's just very important to me to make sure I serve that legacy and make sure that I look after the wives and families of those who have lost their lives.
0: Yeah, a really important message. The Legacy Badge, right, it's a token of support sold during Legacy Week to raise funds and awareness for the families of Australian veterans. Tell us about the badge and what it represents.
4: Well, the badge itself has a long history. It dates right back to World War One, and it symbolises the passing of that eternal flame, that torch, from one person to another. And it is important too that the wreath around it is actually inward looking because we are supporting our veterans as a consequence of that service. So it has a lot of symbolism to those that are serving as legatees in support of our beneficiaries, our families that need our support. But it also symbolises keeping that alive, keeping that thought alive for those that have given the ultimate sacrifice.
0: And for those who remain with us, Dominic, what kind of pressures are veterans and families of veterans under? What are their main concerns?
4: I think the main concern is that you leave that cushion of being within the Defence Force. That is your family and that embraces you. And what we do with our legatees is give those families another warm embrace, somewhere to belong, somewhere where their stories and their grief can be shared with people who understand it. And as a consequence of that, we connect those families to the support services that they need at a particular point in time, but also provide them with some financial assistance to, you know, support kids going through education. It could be adult education as they have to transform their lives with either a spouse who needs to reshape their life as a consequence of that loss.
0: Dominic Tickle is with the CEO of Sydney Legacy, and as Dominic said, a veteran himself. Dominic, I was near Parramatta Railway Station today heading to work, and I saw one of the Legacy booths set up there. There was one at Wynyard train station as well. Where are these booths? All over Sydney by the sounds of it, and for the whole week?
4: Yeah, they are. Anywhere we can get passing foot traffic is the main aim. And I just encourage people, just go up and have a chat. We've got a lot of serving and ex-serving people giving out the badges, and I do really feel that that connection to community is such an important part of how Legacy started. And so please just go along and have a chat. You can just donate. You can donate on legacy.com.au, but you can also buy a badge or a bear and give back. That money goes directly to supporting families in need.
0: Can you tell me more about that? So for people donating, tell us more about where the money goes. What does it go towards?
4: So it goes towards those services that the families would need. So it could be as simple as paying for extracurricular activities for young kids who the family just can't afford it at a particular point in time, and where we provide that support. It could also go to an educational foundation where they actually support them getting through schooling, because at a point in time they might not be able to afford it, or indeed they're in a situation where they need someone to guide them in those next steps to move forward. And it could be just as we have with some of the widows that maintenance has just gone on top of them, and we're able to provide that support to mowing grasses, fixing a guardrail, anything like that we feel is a need by that sense of community and support, which our legatees going out to the beneficiaries can just have with a cup of coffee and sharing that comradeship.
0: On the legatees point, how many families does Legacy support?
4: Across Australia, it's 25,000 support with 1,600 kids. And to the mission of Legacy was extended earlier this year to support veterans who have suffered as a consequence of their service. So, and that's important because as recently as a few months ago, there was another tragic incident with a parachutist down in Nowra. And that is where the extension of what we did. It's not just for the veterans of World War II. This is very contemporary, right through to Afghanistan and people who die as a consequence of their service or are mentally ill or injured or suffer as a consequence.
0: On that note, Dominic Tickle, in the news at the moment is this introduction of a $5,000 health cap for allied services. We've had a lot of veterans calling us about that cap and the fact that they feel that it's not appropriate to put it in. Did you have any thoughts on that?
4: Look, Legacy has made a statement in support of the other veteran services organisations that we don't support the proposed $5,000 monetary gap, but it's got to be conversation. You've got to go and speak to the people who are impacted by this limit and then come up with a decision. Things like this are only made if you actually consult with those that are affected.
0: Yeah, we've had a statement from Matt Keogh, the Minister for Veterans Affairs, just today, actually, this afternoon, saying veterans who require more than $5,000 in allied healthcare each year will still be able to receive clinically necessary treatment. And the statement goes on to say that consultation is now open for the new allied health arrangements. At least we're hearing about consultation now. Do you feel as though that's a step in the right direction?
4: I think it is. I think one of the great strengths of Legacy is that we have these legatees who connect with wives and families directly. And only through that connection, that support, will you understand what their needs are. So if that's the step they're taking, then it's a step in the right direction.
0: Do you think broadly, though, Dominic, that consultation aside, are we doing enough to support our veterans in this day and age? Or do you think there are things that we can do to better support them?
4: I think with any of these things, in the first thing you should ask is that not many other jobs do you get told that you've got to go overseas or anything else that's just to serve your country and you could die as a consequence. There's not many other jobs where that is a requirement of your service. And I think in doing that, then you've got to ask yourself what debt or legacy does Australia have to those people? And that should answer your question.
0: It's great to have you on, Dominic. Thank you very much for joining us. Appreciate it.
4: Yeah, thank you, Tom.
0: Take care. Dominic Teakle there, a veteran himself, the CEO of Sydney Legacy. And as Dominic said, the booths are everywhere this week. I saw two of them on my morning commute today. Apart from anything else, please donate, but go up, have a chat. There are veterans themselves manning these booths, and they'd love to have a chat about the different issues and the different things that Legacy does to support veterans and their families around Australia. 25,000 of them.
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0: If you're at Eastwood, take care. Rutledge Street at Shaftesbury Road, there's a three-car crash. And this has only just happened, actually, affecting westbound traffic at the moment. Happened a couple of minutes ago, so there might be some delays there in Eastwood this afternoon. At St Mary's on Mamre Road at the Great Western Highway, a bus has broken down. One of two northbound lanes are closed. At North Sydney on the Warringah Freeway, just past the Sydney Harbour Tunnel, a car has broken down. The traffic's getting through, but one of two northbound lanes is closed and moderate traffic conditions there. And at Beecroft on the M11, so we're talking about in the North Connects Tunnel, just approaching the M2 motorway, so approaching the exit by the sounds of it, a car has broken down. It's in the breakdown lane, but just some southbound delays on the North Connects Tunnel at the moment, so emergency services can get to that car.
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0: Been asking how the marathon went for you yesterday. Congrats if you did it, and thanks for this text. Ran the marathon yesterday. It was hot and hilly, especially for the last wave. You meet so many interesting people from around the world with a love of running. A big thank you to the volunteers who helped to make this so special. Sydney turned it on, and there were supporters on the course everywhere making this event so special. Thanks for texting in. Congratulations for finishing it. And Greg from Genali says the legacy badges we sold when I was at high school, a big history there of the legacy badges. Greg says, I remember selling them at the train stations as well. So yeah, a lot of history of that organisation, and great to know it is still going strong.
1: The widespread devastation in Nepal following catastrophic flash flooding has washed away villages and destroyed critical infrastructure. The death toll continues to rise while search and rescue teams work tirelessly to locate the hundreds missing. People are in urgent need of shelter, food, clean water and basic supplies. The ABC is supporting the Emergency Action Alliance and has launched the Nepal Flood Disaster Appeal. To make a donation and support the charity work in Nepal, go to abc.net.au/gives.
0: Yeah, and your donation will help to provide food, water, financial support, emergency shelter and aid to people in crisis. Donations of $2 or more are tax deductible. abc.net.au/gives. Of course, we'll continue to keep you up to date on that story. The number of Australians currently unaccounted for is at 43. And the death toll currently at 788, with 2,502 people still missing. Devastating, to say the least. And as I said, we'll keep you up to date on how the search and rescue attempts are going. It is 12 minutes to 4. Thomas Ariti with you on 702 ABC Sydney Drive this afternoon. Do you watch Australian Story on Monday nights? Well, if you do, and even if you don't, watch it tonight, because a special edition tonight is celebrating 30 years of the fabulous, iconic Aussie show. Where do we start? Host Lee Sales has told us about that special day at the Sydney Opera House in the past on Drive. It brought together some amazing guests that the show has covered over the past three decades. You can watch it all tonight. The Governor-General, Sam Mostyn, introduces it. Take a listen.
6: Australian Story has always followed an arc from challenge and change to resilience and hope, and love is generally present. And in a global environment experiencing growing uncertainty, volatility, and sadly division, and the loss of civility and diminishing trust in our great democracy, the democracy that underpins our stability and the success of our great country, it's Australian Story that still gives us a space where audiences are uplifted and inspired.
0: That's the Governor-General, Sam Mostyn, talking about Australian Story's 30th anniversary special. It's airing tonight on ABC TV. 30 years, can you believe it? 1996. Lee Sales is with us now. G'day, Lee.
7: Hello.
0: We spoke ahead of the show a couple of weeks ago, and you were very excited about it. What can people expect?
7: Look, honestly, I really think, I mean, I've worked at the ABC 32 years, and I'd say I honestly think it's one of the best things that I have anchored. It was on the day, so it was 2,000 people at the Opera House, and the feeling in the room was so connected, and I think the edit of it for TVs captured that feeling. And it's these amazing Australians who were on stage, some of whom are famous, who you will have heard of, like Michael Klim and Claudia Carvin and Tim Minchin, and then other people who are not famous, like these Queensland farmers, Mac and Gail Shan,

0: who Gail had a terrible accident a couple of decades ago on the farm where she lost use of both arms, lost one arm completely. And we've followed them. They've been on the show four times and we've followed their lives since this happened. And just everyone on stage just left you with the feeling of, man, life can be really hard, but people are amazing and they're resilient and they adapt to things they never thought they'd be able to adapt to. And it was just a real antidote to the feeling that, oh, everything's overwhelming and there's so much bad stuff in the world. You kind of walked away and felt like, wow, we're all in this together and there's just a lot of good in the world.
1: I think that's what I love about it. It's always, no matter what the subject is, and you, as you say, you hear these stories from people who've just gone through so much. Right. And it could be really downtrodden and, you know, glass half empty kind of thing, but it's not. It's always uplifting. It's always uplifting. There's always that sense of camaraderie around it.
0: Yeah. It also doesn't gloss over that pain coexists with joy. So it's not always like, oh, well, look at the silver lining. Like we kind of go, well, there's a big cloud here, but we're getting on with it and we're kind of, you know, able to get through with the help of our friends and our own resourcefulness and, you know, all of that kind of stuff. This event just captured that so beautifully. Everyone, I think, in the room just felt like really connected. It was amazing.
1: Yeah, it sounds. It must be so hard every week to, as you say, to not sugarcoat it, but still make it uplifting. To sort of not make it seem like everything's okay, but you still walk away feeling sort of good that you watched it. I almost can't explain why I love it, but it is such a unique way of telling a story in Australia, isn't it? Which is just so beautiful.
0: I think it's because there's often a sense of hope amongst it, even when people's lives are rough, that there's a glimmer of something, whether it's as simple as, you know, other people's kindness or the legacy that someone's left because they were a great friend, or just there's just often something you can grasp to that gives you a sense of hope rather than a sense of hopelessness. And I think as well it's partly because it's told in people's own voices, and that so you don't have that layer of a reporter's voice making you feel a little disconnected. Yeah,
1: which is also no easy feat to be able to do, and it's just done so beautifully. Diana's texted in saying, is the special anniversary show longer than the usual half hour? I'm looking forward to it. It is, isn't it? It's like 70 minutes?
0: 70 minutes, yeah. We've displaced our colleagues at Four Corners for the night.
1: Sorry, Four C's. Come back next week.
0: But I'd be surprised if there's anyone who starts watching it who thinks it's too long, because it's so gripping. And for anyone who watches it, can I just say my favourite moment is this bit between Michael Klim and Eddie Wu, who Eddie Wu's this maths teacher.
1: Yeah, we had him on the show last week, actually.
0: Oh, he's the best.
1: He's so awesome. Yeah.
0: I love him so much. He says this unbelievably emotionally intelligent thing to Michael Klim, and just pay attention to Michael Klim's face after he says it and how chuffed he is at what Eddie says to him. And it's just, it is so incredibly touching among a show that is full of touching bits.
1: That sounds amazing. I can't wait. Hey, just Lee, Natasha in Neutral Bay would like to share something. G'day, Natasha.
2: Oh, hello.
1: Hello.
2: I can't tell you how powerful Australian Story has been in our lives. And I have three sisters and we've all texted this morning one another saying, tonight's 30th and Gail and Mac are on. And we all went back to, I was trying to guess the year. I'm thinking it was like 99, 2000, something like that. So we used to watch it on Thursday nights back then.
0: Yeah.
1: That's
2: when it was on.
1: Yeah.
2: And we were all new mothers. And back then you had to put your VHS tape in to record it. And we have never missed an episode. Like we feel like we're so part of our lives. And I already went on this morning to say we were hoping it was a 2-hour special. It's only an hour.
1: Sorry, you only got 70 minutes of it.
0: Wow.
1: That's amazing.
2: We have quotes from so many episodes, so many shows, and only recently we were talking about, you know, how magnificent it was that we could hear from James Valentine, that we could hear from him, you know, but the depth that you go to is not like any other show. It's not a publicity. And Lee, you were saying about not hearing the interviewer.
0: Yeah.
2: And how it took us years to realise that wasn't happening.
1: No.
2: Because we just feel like we're in the show and we're the only ones watching it. Like,
0: oh,
2: you know, that kind of thing. So we used to say as new mums, it gave us a time to just have a good old cry, because it's hard sometimes to just have a good old cry. We used to say it was like a therapy session. Yeah.
0: Oh, my God. Yeah. The three of you will be having a good old cry tonight.
2: Four of us. There'll be texts going galore. The tissues will be out. So I can't wait to see Gail and Mac.
0: Because you like Gail and Mac, so let me tell you a bit about them. So this was their first time ever at the Opera House. So they flew down from Queensland.
1: Wow.
0: They brought some friends with them who lived on a neighbouring property. By neighbouring, of course, I mean about 4 or 5 hours away. and they are exactly, I was so looking forward to meeting them, and they're exactly as they come across on TV. And there's a bit, again, I don't want to spoil it, but there's a bit where we show an old clip from one of their first stories where Mac is doing Gail's makeup. And then when we come back to them on the couch, he says something that I think it'll come across on the TV, but in the room, I reckon like just about every person in the room would have teared up at what Mac said about doing Gail's makeup. You'll see it tonight.
1: Natasha, get the tissues ready, mate.
2: I remember it. I remember that scene. We all wanted to marry Mac.
0: I want them to both adopt me. They were both absolutely adorable. I was basically just stalking them around the green room because I wanted to hang out with them the entire time. They're just the best.
1: Oh, it's really special.
2: I can't wait.
1: Natasha, enjoy it tonight. That's really special you called up. Thank you so much.
2: Okay.
1: And enjoy it with your sisters. Appreciate it. Natasha there in Neutral Bay. That episode, 2003. Gail and Mac. How about that? So 23 years ago. Amazing. Actually, Lee, just on that point, I just want to play a bit more audio here to share with you. Okay, so this is from Sue in Ryde, who called our morning show recently.
3: I am a big crier. I'm a big softy. I cry at all sorts of occasions, happy, sad. You know, we're big fans of Australian Story, and we attended the 30th anniversary Australian Story thing at the Opera House last week or a couple of weeks ago. When we watch Australian Story, my husband will just look over at me just at the exact time that the tears will start running.
1: There you go. That's Sue from Wright. Do you often cry at Australian Story, Lee?
0: Oh, my God, all the time. I'm sitting at my desk. I was just watching a couple of episodes before and bawling at both of them. All the time it makes me cry. And it's kind of like, feels like cathartic crying, what I mean? It's hard to explain, but oh God, it makes me cry constantly. It's such a relief that I don't do it live like I used to do 7:30 because I can just sob with impunity and I can suck it down.
1: With impunity, it's true. But it's sort of it just showcases how great our community is and how great our community is with supporting people. So we're just hearing there from Natasha at Gail and Mark. It's a beautiful show and amazing to witness everything tonight. I can't wait. But Lee, thank you very much. Always great chatting to you. And we'll talk to you again next week.
0: Thanks, Tom.
1: Good on you. Lee Sales there. That is tonight, 70 Minutes, Australian Story, 30 years. How about that? Incredible. More than 1,400 episodes of that beautiful show that we are also very proud of here at the ABC. It's at 8 o'clock on ABC TV, and then you can see it afterwards at any time on ABC iView. Speaking of great people in the community, thanks for this text. I was asking you about the Sydney Marathon. And whether you ran it or whether you were just a spectator, not just, but whether you were a spectator yesterday, what was it all like? Someone's called in at the marathon this weekend on the corner of Bond Street. They sang from 6 a.m. There was a choir, the Adult Glee Choir, and they sang for each and every runner, cheering them on. I've got a bit of that audio. Calls that the Adult Glee Choir cheering everyone on from 6 a.m. as they all run past. Now, that is pretty incredible. Thank you very much, Rosie in Marrickville. Just driving through Mascot, saw about 5 people with suitcases walking towards the airport, all with huge smiles and proudly wearing their Sydney Marathon medals. Great to see. Thanks, Rosie. You appreciate the text. This is 702 ABC Sydney. Thomas Ariti with you this afternoon on Drive. After the news, we're going to have a chat with a dad. His name is Brett Beasley. He lost his son, Jack Beasley, in Queensland as a result of a knife crime, and he has been a tireless advocate against knife crime ever since. From today, we've just been told that a new knife crime or anti-knife crime program is going to be rolled out in New South Wales, including in a bunch of schools in Sydney. So Brett Beasley will be joining us after the news to chat about that. Really important story, really, really brave bloke as well. So that is all coming up this afternoon. It's time for the news, 4 o'clock.
4: Gavin Coote with ABC News. Police have launched an urgent appeal to find the mother of a newborn boy after his body was found in a garbage bin in Sydney's west. Emergency services were called to Harrow Road in Auburn at about 11:20 this morning. Detectives are investigating the incident and there are serious concerns for the welfare of the baby's mother. Anyone with information is being urged to contact Auburn Police or Crime Stoppers. Aid agencies say they're now starting to be able to reach some communities that were completely cut off by the Nepal floods. At least 43 Australians are among thousands who remain missing in the flood disaster on the Nepal-Tibet border. The death toll is continuing to climb, now reaching more than 900, with mass burials also getting underway. World Vision Nepal's National Director Roslyn Gabriel says they've been able to provide communities with flood food supplies, water purification tablets and basic necessities.
5: There are other desperate needs like clothes, for example. Some of these people have not been able to change their clothes since the floods happened on Wednesday. So we're looking to support that. But the trauma and the need for counselling is also very, very intimate.
4: Australian rock musician Angry Anderson is in hospital after suffering a cardiac arrest. His band Rose Tattoo has thanked fans on Instagram for their support and requested privacy for the 79-year-old while he receives treatment. Angry Anderson, whose real name is Gary Anderson, became Rose Tattoo's lead singer in 1976. His best-known songs for the band and also as a solo artist include We Can't Be Beaten, Suddenly and Bound for Glory. Law experts say the federal government's proposed changes to Australia's privacy laws have been a long time coming. The draft legislation includes giving Australians the right to erase their information from online platforms and a test so companies can no longer justify collecting more information than they need. University of Sydney law professor Kimberly Weatherall says it's an important addition to existing privacy law.
6: Effectively, up until now and still now until we get any reform, if a company is holding data about you, you have a rights of access to the data or maybe correcting the data, but no actual right to demand that that data be deleted unless it falls under one of the various criminal provisions, you know, cyberbullying, etc., that the eSafety Commissioner controls.
4: A group of Murray River irrigators has lost its long-running class action against the Murray-Darling Basin Authority. The action, which sought damages of up to $1.5 billion, was brought on behalf of 28,000 irrigators from the state's south and northern Victoria. But a Supreme Court judge found the MDBA had no duty of care to avoid pure economic loss to one group of people over another and ordered the plaintiffs pay the defendants' costs. A woman has been charged after allegedly being more than seven times over the alcohol limit in the state's central west. The 54-year-old was pulled over by police in Mudgee after reports of dangerous driving on Saturday afternoon. It's alleged a breath analysis returned a reading of 0.364. The woman has been charged with high-range drink driving and is due to appear in court next month. The state's Attorney General has used budget estimates to firmly rule out raising the age of criminal responsibility. In 2021, then-state Upper House MP David Shoebridge introduced a bill seeking to raise the age of criminal responsibility to 14. In New South Wales, the minimum age of criminal responsibility is 10 years of age. Today, when asked if raising the age was a possibility, Attorney General Michael Daly replied with a firm no.
7: There's presently no appetite whatsoever on behalf of the government to increase the age of criminal responsibility. That's the best way I can put it. It's just not on the government's agenda.
4: Payne Haas says the Broncos haven't asked him for his thoughts on what has gone wrong at the NRL club during their train wreck premiership defence. Thursday night's clash with the Bulldogs will be the champion front rower's last game for Brisbane before he heads to Sydney South next season. An internal review is underway at Red Hill, but Haas says he hasn't been approached to provide feedback.
8: To be honest, no, I had no input in that.
9: Is there anything you'd like to share with us? Like, what do you think it's gone bad this year?
8: No, not really. If you've seen us train today, it's a connected group and we're willing to do it for our coach this week. So.
4: In the weather, right now it's 21 degrees on the coast and 23 degrees in Sydney's west. ABC News.
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11: Setting the agenda.
12: I feel like it's the lowest hanging fruit. We've got a big policy. How are you paying for it? We're going to cut all the bureaucrats.
13: The question is whether the savings he can get could actually pay for some of these other policies that will be very expensive.
11: Coming up tomorrow on Breakfast with Craig Rucastle.
12: Do you have chickens in your backyard or birds in an aviary? How do you prepare for bird flu? We'll speak to the minister in charge.
11: Breakfast with Craig.

0: University and the developer Stockland look to turn the Werrington campus of the uni into a mixed-use residential neighbourhood. We'll have more on that soon. Also coming up, I don't know if you saw it, but honestly, watching the scenes at the Rabbitohs match over the weekend reduced me to tears and reduced a lot of other people to tears as well. This is Jai Arrow on the ground.
1: Mate, I'm in awe of the support and... No, I'll never ever forget what, you know, everyone's done for me and what is from the bottom of my heart.
0: He led South Sydney out for their match against Gold Coast. He was substituted in the opening seconds to a standing ovation. We've got the latest in sport coming up, but as I'm sure you're aware by now, Jai Arrow, 31 years old, he has motor neurone disease. And from tomorrow, after a long campaign, MND, as it's known, will become a notifiable disease in New South Wales. In fact, New South Wales will become the first jurisdiction in Australia to make that move, requiring medical practitioners to notify health authorities of any MND cases. A bit later on the program, we'll be catching up with a professor of neurology who's been behind the push to do it.
2: 702 ABC Sydney.
0: Traffic. Yes, for now, let's head to the roads. Bronwyn Martin at the Transport Management Centre. Good afternoon.
3: Good afternoon, Thomas. Heavy citybound traffic on the M5 is easing after a crash at Moorebank. All the citybound lanes of the motorway have reopened. Traffic still slow from Preston. It's also heavy westbound from Revesby. At Blacktown, a car has broken down on Blacktown Road just near Wall Park Avenue, so it's blocking one southbound lane just before the traffic lights. You'll need to get out of the right lane to get past. There is now a tow truck there putting that car on the back, so hopefully it will be out of the way soon. And at St Mary's, one northbound lane of Mamre Road is closed near the Great Western Highway. Still, a bus has broken down in the right lane. It is also on the back of the tow truck now, so hopefully it won't be too long before those lanes are open again, but you'll also need to get into the left lane to get past that one. To the public transport and some T1 Western Line and Blue Mountains Line trains heading away from the city are running up to 15 minutes late. There are some issues with the equipment at Clyde. So trains still running frequently, but they may stop at... Their stops may change at short notice, so just make sure that you do listen to the announcements and check the information displays. You can also find the latest on a transport app or at transportnsw.info. And for the traffic information, head to livetraffic.com.
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0: Thanks for joining us this Monday afternoon. It's 9 minutes past four. If you have a child in high school, has the subject of carrying knives been a conversation in your house? I'm keen to hear from you. If you have, how has that conversation come up? 1-300-222-702 and the text line 0467-922-702. Maybe it's not a conversation about your teenager carrying knives, but maybe about being aware of other young people who are. There have been a few recent incidents in New South Wales involving teenagers and alleged knife crimes, including a 17-year-old who was stabbed in Newtown at the end of July. And look, it's an important conversation to have with teenagers about the dangers of carrying a knife. It's one that Brett and Belinda Beasley have been facilitating all over Queensland and New South Wales. Brett and Belinda's son Jack was just 17 when he was fatally stabbed in Queensland in 2019. And they've been tireless advocates against knife crime ever since. In fact, you might recall Jack's Law, named for Jack Beasley, legislation in Queensland that was passed to give police extra power to use handheld scanners to detect knives. And then I note it sort of followed in New South Wales. Laws here modelled on that were then introduced in 2024. I say all of this because today Brett and Belinda have begun their second statewide tour of New South Wales to educate high school students across the state, but at Sydney as well, about the consequences of carrying a knife. And Brett Beasley is with us now on Drive. Brett, good afternoon.
5: Good afternoon. How are you?
0: I'm well, thank you. Thank you for joining us. This is the second year you've done this tour in New South Wales. You're covering some different locations, aren't you? Where are you heading?
5: Yeah, we're heading out west. So we've been out west. We were in Moree there last night, done a couple of presentations there today, and we've just landed in Tamworth. So we just travelled down to Tamworth this afternoon, and we've got two very important schools to do here in Tamworth tomorrow. So, and then we're heading down to Dubbo,

0: Orange, Lithgow, and then down into Sydney. So it's a big trip, this trip, but it's something that we look forward to, and it's something that definitely needs to happen.
1: And what sort of age group are you talking to?
0: Anyone from year 7 to year 12, so high school only. From year, anywhere, we've done whole schools, you know, year 7s and right up to 12s altogether. So depending on what the school wants, we'll accommodate whichever cohort they need.
1: So, Brett, what do you say? What do you tell these teenagers about the dangers of knife crime? I'm just keen to know, you know, how you approach this topic in a way that can get through to them.
0: Well, look, it's a very important topic, as you just said. We just play, we work pretty closely. First of all, we work closely with the New South Wales government and also the New South Wales police. So the police travel with us and they do their part and teach the kids what can happen if they carry a knife, and as far as the law side of things, and they explain on how Jack's Law works. And we then go into our story and what we've been through. We show it's a very, very moving presentation that we show the kids. We show pictures, obviously, of the scene, nothing bad, of Jack's funeral, and also Jack's brother talks on the video, along with Jack's friends that were with him on that fateful night. So they talk about how it affected them. Jack's brother Mitch talks about how it's affected him, and Blinder and I do a talk as well. Now, it's a very, very moving presentation, but it really does hit home with the kids, and some of them end up in tears, which we obviously don't like. But they, and it really, look, it really resonates. It really does. And I tell you, they really do take something away from it.
1: Before we say anything else, Brett, I mean, you have to go through this every day, telling that story, showing that video. You've lost your son. It's been 7 years. I mean, how are you going? How are both of you going? And his brother as well. It's must be tough reliving that every day.
0: Yeah, well, thanks for asking. Absolutely. It's horrendous. It's something that no family I would ever wish it upon anybody. It's horrendous losing a child, especially you losing a child to murder. It's so bad. And you know, we just keep fighting and you know, teaching the kids today that they just cannot walk around armed with knives. They just can't have it in their backpack. What they do on a video game, they can't press stop and rewind or pause. They just can't do it out in the real world, and they just need to do that. And education is the key. And look, we've come so far now. We just love seeing these kids learn about carrying knives. And you know, we've taken off some 3,000 knives off the streets of Queensland alone. So that's not including the rest of the country. So it's a groundbreaking law, and it's something that we are very proud of.
1: Now, you should absolutely be very proud of it. Now, you're also going to be heading just closer to our audience here in Sydney, Katoomba in the Blue Mountains, Bellamore, Revesby and Chatswood. You're in regional New South Wales at the moment. I'm just keen, Brett, do you find there are different attitudes to knives in different parts of the state among teenagers, well, you know, urban versus rural, that kind of thing?
0: Yeah. I was asked that question this morning, actually, and yes, there is. You know, all the rural kids, you know, they work out on farms, a lot of them, and they don't, you know, they grow up with knives around the farm, and but they don't realise that they can't bring that knife and carry that knife into the towns. So that's one good thing that they do learn from it. So, look, we've been to some pretty tough schools, might I say, and we've been to some. Look, we've been to some pretty horrendous schools, to be completely honest. But,
1: yeah, right.
0: But they soon learn. The toughest kids soon end up in tears, let me tell you. So, it's as I said, we're very proud of what we do.
1: Yeah. Do you also get an opportunity to hear from them? You know, from the teenagers. I'm keen to hear. You know, what they tell you about knife use among their age group? You know, like what influences them in carrying a knife? Is it an online thing? Is it peer pressure? What do you hear from them?
0: Well, a bit of everything. Peer pressure and online, you know, and video games. I think they can do what they do in video games out in the real world. So, yeah, the kids come up and talk to us afterwards, especially the police. They go up and talk to the police, which is fantastic, and they ask the police all these questions about knives and what if I'm going fishing and, you know, what if I've just got a box cutter on me and things like that, you know. So the police answer all those questions, and It's absolutely good to see these kids asking these questions and wanting to learn more and know more about carrying knives around. So if you go fishing, you got a fishing knife in your tackle box and your fishing rod, and you're off to the local dam or weir or wherever, that's fine. But if you've got that fishing knife in your pocket around the streets of Tamworth at 11 o'clock at night, then that's a different story. So
1: yeah.
0: That's something that they need to learn.
1: Yeah, Richard's texted in, Thomas, I often see police wanding at tram stops in Surfers Paradise. Amazing what they find. A great initiative, Richard said. I can't understand why people are against it with arguments like invasion of privacy. Do you agree with that, Brett?
0: Yeah, look, I do. We've been down this road with the invasion of privacy things, and I tell you now, it's not an invasion of privacy at all. In fact, it only takes a minute. If the police actually take longer than a minute, they're not doing their job properly, because, and they don't even touch you. They run the wand over top of your skin, and it's not a search as such. It's a pure scan of metal and of knives and weapons. So it can be as innocent as a mobile phone or a set of car keys or a bit of loose change in your pocket. Or it can be as sinister as a Rambo-style bloody zombie knife. So nothing to do with invasion of privacy. It doesn't invade anyone's privacy at all. So
1: yeah, that's an important point to make. This is the second year you've done the tour in New South Wales, Brett, as you told us before.
0: Yeah.
1: Do you talk into the kids and going to different parts of the state? Do you feel as though much has changed in terms of the kids you're talking to and their attitudes towards knives? Are you seeing progress?
0: Yes, we are seeing progress. It's really good. I mean, there's still, as you mentioned there before, there's still knife attacks out there, which I guess is always going to be. But especially Jack's Law, they absolutely hear of Jack's Law and see, like that guy just text in, you know, Jack's Law is a phenomenal law. So all the kids know now that the police walk around shopping centres or train stations and armed with these metal detecting wands. And look, we do see it. We see it. They come up and thank us, and it's incredible. They want to give Blinder a cuddle and, you know, shake my hand and get a photo and stuff like that. So, it, like I said, it makes us feel really proud to think that we're making a difference.
1: As I say, you should be, and you're a brave bloke, mate. Thinking of you and the family and what you do every day is just really extraordinary. So thank you very much for giving us the time. Appreciate it.
0: Excellent. Thanks for having me on.
1: Good on you, mate. Thanks a lot. Brett Beasley there joining us, going on a tour of both regional New South Wales and then hitting the Blue Mountains and the city. So as I mentioned before, we've got Katoomba in there, Belmore, Revesby and Chatswood talking about the dangers of carrying a knife around and the fact that, well, just frankly, just don't do it. There's no reason, unless it's, you know, going fishing or something like that. There's no reason to be carrying it around in your bag at all. An amazing, amazing thing that Brett and Belinda Beasley do after losing their son, Jack, when he was 17 years old in Queensland. Incredible stuff.
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1: It's 20 past four. Thomas Arisi with you on Drive. This is 702 ABC Sydney. Thanks for joining us this Monday afternoon. Interesting story out of Sydney's West. On a sprawling green lawn in Penrith lives a mob of around 130 eastern grey kangaroos. Not a bad life, right? They spend their days grazing, enjoying the sun, socialising, but all of that could soon change. Western Sydney University and the developer Stocklands are proposing to transform this 99 hectares of land into a mixed-use residential community. And if that plan gets approved, the plan so far is for the kangaroos to be culled. Zoe Schmidt is a local to the area who's been advocating for the roos to be relocated, and she's with us now. Afternoon to you, Zoe.
7: G'day, thanks. Thanks heaps for giving the kangaroos some time today.
1: Thanks for joining us. Appreciate it. And you've been in discussion with the uni in Stockland. What's that discussion been like?
7: Respectful and so far, look, Stockland, the developers, have been open to different suggestions. So translocation is just one of the suggestions that we have. Ideally, we'd like the proposal of the development to never go ahead. Our community doesn't need any more pop-up housing developments. We're already over overdeveloped out here, and the kangaroos and the wildlife enjoy a beautiful green space out there. But it's been a tricky 3 years. It's been a long haul. But I think they're coming around to some suggestions, wildlife corridors. Mm-hmm. They can leave a little bit of space for them to live happily there.
1: So there's a way, with wildlife corridors, for example, there's a way the uni in Stockland can coexist with the roos. Is that what you're saying?
7: I think so, yes. And a lot of wildlife advocates think so as well. There's enough space there that we can all coexist, I guess it just means giving up a little and letting the nature have a little bit of their home still.
1: Yeah.
7: And not so many homes, not so many shops, not so much money, I guess.
1: How hard would it be to relocate the roos if they do go down that path? It sounds easier said than done.
7: Yeah, it's an intricate operation. And so historically it hasn't been done. Not a lot of money has been put into it, and it's sort of been haphazardly done. So the kangaroos' welfare hasn't been taken into account, and so it hasn't been done well, and the kangaroos haven't fared well from it. So New South Wales Parks and Wildlife, and they generally dismiss the idea of translocation. But with my proposal, I've gathered probably the best of the best experts in wildlife management. And they've come on board with my proposal to Stockland, and Western Sydney University said that they'd be happy to help. And I think that we've got a really good opportunity here to show that translocation, wildlife corridors, these types of alternatives are much better for our environment, for our green spaces, for our communities, than the traditional license to harm.
1: Okay. Because I'm a Penrith boy, right?
7: Really?
1: Yeah, but I know the area really well. But they sort of are right next to the Great Western Highway there, aren't they? I'm just wondering whether it's even safe for them to be in their current location.
7: Yeah, well, they've learned pretty well. They know the best times to get out and about. They live either side of the Great Western Highway, so there are quite a few car strikes. But they've learnt where to hang out with their own families, and people. Thankfully, Penrith Council have been on board. They've put up kangaroo signs to make motorists aware that there's local kangaroos around, and they've lived here for so many years. The community has known about them here for so long that we're all aware of them here.
1: Yeah.
7: They're a real town favourite. We all love them here.
1: We've actually received a statement from the Mayor, Todd Carney. He said any proposal should include a kangaroo management plan that involves either land set aside for the animals to live or a relocation process. Do you think the council's doing enough to mitigate this at the moment?
7: I think they're trying really hard to. Council are doing what they can. I think that because this has been made a state significant development, that it's been a lot has been taken out of Penrith City Council's hands. So Penrith City Council are doing what they can, and there's been a few councillors, few brave councillors that have been prepared to stand up and say that enough's enough with the overdevelopment and what the uni's doing with their land there. So we thank those people for speaking out, but it's out of their hands, unfortunately.
1: Okay, we'll continue to follow the story. Zoe, thank you very much for joining us.
7: Appreciate you talking to me today. Thank you.
1: Cheers. Zoe Schmidt, there, a local to the area who's been advocating for those roos to be relocated.
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8: You're with Thomas O'Reedy.
1: We've got the latest in business and finance in a moment, but I've just got to provide an update on the story. A warning, it might be distressing to some listeners. If you need to turn the radio down for a couple of minutes, I totally understand that you might need to. But as you may have heard during the news this afternoon, the body of a baby has been found in a garbage bin in Auburn. Now, we've just heard from Acting Commander Darren Sly of the Auburn Police Area Command, who spoke just minutes ago, saying the discovery was made this morning just after 11 o'clock on Harrow Road in Auburn. Let's hear a bit from Darren Sly now, just moments ago.
9: On arrival, police from the Auburn Police Area Command located a baby in a garbage bin at that location. A crime scene has been established and an investigation has commenced by the Auburn Detective's Office. At this stage, our number one priority and concern is for the welfare of the mother of this child. And we're asking if she could attend the closest hospital to receive urgent medical care that I'm sure that she needs. I'm also asking if anybody in the last 36 hours who've been along or in Harrow Road who may have seen something to contact Auburn Police.
1: Okay, it's Acting Commander Darren Sly there of the Auburn Police Local Area Command speaking moments ago with this distressing news about the body of a baby boy being found on Harrow Road this morning in Auburn at about 20 past 11. He also mentioned police have been door-knocking the area, trying to get information from the public. They're assessing CCTV footage, all to identify the mother. And as he mentioned there, the moment is... The priority is, at the moment, the well-being of the mother, just to make sure the mother gets medical attention. They're appealing to the public, if you've got any information, please contact Auburn Police. And the number for Auburn Police is 9646 8699. 9646 8699. If you have any information at all that could point to the whereabouts of the mother of the boy found deceased in Auburn this morning. Terribly sad news indeed. It's 28 minutes past four. And it's time for business and finance on 702 ABC Sydney. Michael Yander is with us today, the ABC's business editor. Michael, good afternoon to you. How did the markets end up today?
10: Yeah, look, it was a tale of two sectors, Tom. We saw the two big sectors on the market go in different directions. The financials, including the big four banks, up 1.4%, led by those banks. Westpac was the best of the gains there, up 1.9%. The mining sector, though, dragged on the market, down 2.3%. The big players, BHP and Rio, down 1.6% and 1.8% respectively. But it was the gold miners that saw really big falls on the market after a decline in the gold price. Gold at $4,432 an ounce. And the oil price going up more than 3% today, back above $90 a barrel. The biggest beneficiaries of that, the two local refiners, Ampol up 2.3% and Viva up 3.5%. And I think we can all, any of us who drive can understand why their share prices were up, given fuel prices and refining margins at the moment.
1: Perhaps no surprise. Star Entertainment is back in the news. What's happening there?
10: Yeah, so they released their financial results, a $307 million annual loss, still burning through cash at the reduced rate of $20 million a half, but that's not great news. And their auditors noted material uncertainties in existence that can continue to cast significant doubt on the group's ability to remain a going concern. So that is a warning you never want to read in your company's accounts, basically saying that there's a risk that the company won't be able to continue in the future and might fall over. Its share price down 3.9%, sitting at 12.5 cents. So very weak.
1: Michael Yander, we've been covering the Baffler development here on Drive, a construction company. Of course, not only a big Sydney story, but a big Western Sydney story as well. A lot of people driving around Western Sydney would see the Baffler signs on a lot of developments. What's the update there?
10: Yeah, so we heard from the administrators this morning. They held an all-staff meeting out at Baffler's headquarters in Western Sydney and then did a press conference afterwards. And Stephen Longley, the chief administrator from Teneo, has just done an interview with Kirsten Aiken on the business, which people can watch tonight. He said in that interview that he is hopeful of finding the finance, at least $20 to $40 million. They reckon $40 million to keep going till the end of the year and finish a lot of the current projects. There's about 2,000 to possibly as many as 2,500 homes already under construction, apartments and houses, that they would like to finish because then they can settle on them and bring the money in. And they reckon that they will find some lenders willing to stump up that cash because it will pay off in greater returns to the creditors if they can do that. The problem is they have no cash in the bank. The administrator's actually lending money to the company to keep paying staff, and it can't keep doing that. They will run out of cash for payrolls that are due on Thursday. So they've only got a few days to find that $20 to $40 million to keep going.
1: Okay, the clock is ticking, to say the least. GDP growth has been in the news. Today's release by the ABS of the quarter two business indicators. What do we know about the months ahead when it comes to GDP in Australia?
10: Well, both profits and employee compensation were up for the quarter quite strongly, although in the profits case, it was pretty much all driven by the mining sector. The forecasts for GDP at the moment from economists centre on a 0.3% result for the quarter and 1.8% for the year to June. So that's pretty weak growth overall. That would be the same as the previous quarter of 0.3%, but down on the annual rate. And there is a risk, based on some of the figures we've seen today, that GDP could come in weaker than that. And then you start getting towards that zero growth level that would have the Treasurer and other policymakers quite worried.
1: Okay, how are the All Ords and the dollar looking this afternoon, Michael?
10: Between the miners and the banks, we saw a 0.25% decline in the All Ords, down at 9,271 points. The Australian dollar pretty firm at 71.62 US cents on some recent US dollar weakness.
1: Good on you, mate. Thank you very much for joining us. Michael Leander there, the ABC's business editor, joining us for the latest in business and finance today. Ian Verinder off for a few weeks.
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1: Traffic. 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Good afternoon.
11: Thomas, good afternoon. Just watching my TMC cameras. A sideline crash at Prospect. It's westbound in the Chevron painted area with two tow trucks. So just watch out the fellas walking around the cars. It's got delays back towards Granville over the M4 heading out of town. Also, Horsley Park, a broken down truck. The Horsley Drive westbound at the M7. And Windsor Road looking very slow northbound. Rouse Hill past Cofields Road. I'm Jeff Wallace from ATN.
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1: It is 27 minutes to five. Let's get some news headlines. Gavin Coote, good afternoon.
12: Good afternoon, Tom. Police say they have serious concerns for the welfare of a mother after a newborn baby's body was found in a garbage bin at a Western Sydney unit complex. Emergency services were called to Harrow Road in Auburn at about 11:30 this morning. Detectives are uncertain how long the deceased newborn boy had been inside the bin, but that it may have been up to 36 hours. Australian rock musician Angry Anderson is in hospital after suffering a cardiac arrest, according to a statement shared by his bandmates. Rose Tattoo has thanked fans on Instagram for their support and requested privacy for the 79-year-old while he receives treatment in hospital. And Google Maps has changed the name of Lake Ontario to Lake America for US users. Google says it's reflecting US President Donald Trump's executive order renaming the lake. Mr. Trump announced the name change last week, which was immediately opposed by the Canadian Prime Minister Mark Carney, while a large lakeside sign has since been revealed reading Lake Ontario Now and Always. And Tom, more news at five.
1: Good on you, Gav. We'll see you then. It's been a nice end to winter weather-wise out there, hasn't it? 18 at the moment in the city, 22 in Camden, 19 in Gosford. In Katoomba, currently 16 degrees, 21 here in Parramatta Square, 24 in Penrith and 20 in Cronulla. Sunny for the rest of the day. It's going to warm up this week. The first day of spring tomorrow, 26 the top in the city, 27 in Penrith and a sunny day ahead. Then on Wednesday, 27 the top in the city, and 28 in Penrith for the second day of spring. A bit of cloud in the morning, but that's set to clear. Both a fine day, so you can get your washing out this week. But, it's a very warm end to winter and a particularly warm start to spring, isn't it? Tom Saunders will be joining us with the latest on the weather front a little bit later on.
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14: He's got the first hit and the catch taken.
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14: 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Australia at war. 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
1: Pat Stack from ABC Sport. Good afternoon.
10: G'day, Tommy Arici. How are you?
1: I'm well, thank you. I just want to read a text out to you, actually. This is from Kate in Terrigal. Kate says, Tom, and it's lovely. No, Dorian, it's not about Stacky. Kate says, Tom, anyone who watched Jai Arrow taking to the field the roar of the crowd singing You'll Never Walk Alone and didn't have a lump in their throat and a tear in their eye doesn't have a heart. So very, very sad. It's from Kate in Terrigal. But I tell you what, I had a lump in my throat, mate. That was pretty incredible to watch.
16: Kate, with Terrigal, I am right there with you. You will not see anything more moving than Arrow leading out Souths and his former club, Gold Coast Titans, over the weekend. Like that Liverpool classic, You'll Never Walk Alone. So that's the 99th game he's represented Souths, and it's part of this NRL initiative where they're having him registered and, you know, inverted commas, playing 1 minute of the final two rounds of the season. And, yeah, so emotional to see him because as part of his motor neuron diagnosis, he's noticed that when he gets nervous, he can actually sort of stiffen up and has actually a hard time moving himself as well as he'd like.
1: He needs to
16: laugh to loosen up, Theo. And you could actually see it when he's running out. If you watch the vision again, he's struggling physically due to the tension of the moment. And so there was something so wonderfully Australian in the humour that Cody Walker, his Bunnies teammate and 36-year-old veteran of the South Sydney Rabbitohs, came over, got in his ear, and jokingly gave him a spray to break the tension.
1: Is that what? Because I saw that in the video, but I wasn't sure what he was doing. And then they were both cracking up laughing. So that was part of it. Wow, so that's really special.
16: Jai Arrow was literally saying, "Spray me like you used to," you know, like. And Cody Walker's there giving him an earful.
1: Yeah, with
16: and the
1: pleasure.
16: Two of them are chuckling away. And then you saw him being subbed off in the first minute because that's the way the sort of NRL's doing it. They're playing sort of time on for just a little under a minute. And Cam Murray, the actual captain of the South Sydney Rabbitohs, normally week to week, was on the sideline getting ready to come on with his substitute number. And there's Jai Arrow with the whole stadium just about in tears.
1: Oh, yeah.
16: Waving Cam Murray away and just like being able to turn the sort of energy in the stadium from, tears to laughter with that sort of comedic moment. And doesn't it just frame up this massive game we've got coming Friday as the Rabbits play the Roosters at the SFS?
1: And that's his 100th game.
16: Exactly.
1: Yeah.
16: Arrow's going to be getting another massive moment at the Sydney Football Stadium in front of an absolutely jam-packed house between two of the biggest rivalries, not in rugby league, but arguably in Australian sport. And it's just going to be emotion on emotion on emotion, the layers. And from a football lens perspective, you've got like the Bunnies being highly motivated by Jai, obviously, but also the desire to finish as high as they can so they can host a home final as opposed to travelling to maybe Newcastle or North Queensland. And, you know, on the Roosters side of the ball, well, like they can move into third if they win.
1: Yeah, look at the ladder now because the Rabbitohs are sixth, aren't they? So they could, there's potential they could get a home final. So actually, football-wise, the stakes are high as well.
16: Exactly.
1: Yeah.
16: Right? If you're just putting on your pure Chooks hat, they've just lost their halfback for the season. So Sam Walker has had ankle surgery after a nasty injury and that surprise loss to the Dolphins. And this is a team who a couple of weeks ago were looking like premiership favourites and all of a sudden they're tumbling to third, maybe fourth. And the Roosters, like you'd think, I was talking to Andrew Moore, I was saying, are they even going to play their full strength team for that? You know, would you freshen up as you try to get into week one of the finals? And Andrew was making the point, they desperately need to figure out their halves pairing and figure out their own rhythm before they get to the final. So mega, mega stakes, all layered with deep emotion because of the Jai Arrow story. It's,
1: it's gonna be
16: much
1: amazing.
16: Bigger than sport in many regards, but also like a lot of layers in the context of the season too.
1: Yeah, here's Jai Arrow speaking on the field on the weekend with Zane Bojack.
17: Mate, I'm in awe of the support and, I'll never ever forget what, you know, everyone's done for me, and I want to, from the bottom of my heart, say I'm thank you.
1: It's just absolutely amazing. And, I just shed a tear, as many people did. It was incredible, and all again this weekend, as you say.
16: Did you see as well the vision of him On the ground with afterwards, sitting on the ground, yeah, with his daughter. Just giving her, the most wonderful hug.
1: I was a mess. And he was a mess too. he was absolutely in tears. I know, it was just, I knew you were going to say that. It was just such a beautiful thing to watch and so sad as well. We're going to move on, but just on that note, MND, motor neurone disease, from tomorrow it's going to be a notifiable disease in New South Wales. We're the first jurisdiction to put that into place. So after 5 o'clock, we're going to have a chat with Dominic Rowe, who's a professor of neurology. He's been behind the push to do that, and it's all happening from tomorrow. Some more on MND coming up after 5 o'clock. But Stacky, changing codes, the AFL getting to the end of the season as well.
16: So we're down from 10 to 8. So we had the wild card round over the weekend, this sort of experimental situation where they've expanded the competition to keep more teams relevant for longer. And if you're the AFL, you are laughing all the way to the bank after the weekend of content. So you had 80,000, I think, on Friday night for the game between Collingwood and the Western Bulldogs, and another 90-91 on the Saturday for the Carlton fixture against the Melbourne Football Club. So huge in-stadium attendance for the AFL. Their ratings, the way they're slicing and dicing it, is saying that they were averaging 1.7 million, I think, over the course of the two fixtures. Huge, huge ratings. And it's a big justification. The devil's in the detail a little bit. Collingwood and Carlton are two massively supported clubs. So that's going to drive that impact. Like if you'd had the Gold Coast or Port Adelaide or Greater Western Sydney featuring in those games, you're not going to have the same sort of uplift. But all that matters is the narrative in most things in life, T.O. And the narrative is going to be, this is a huge commercial success. So you'll be seeing the wild card here to stay from an AFL perspective. And you've heard Peter Vlandis from the ARLC make noises about it, bringing an equivalent in to NRL as well. So time for the NRL to be following the AFL.
1: That's true, and for him to be admitting it. I was sceptical, but actually, because now they're out, but because there was a chance the GWS might have been a wild card, I was like, oh, yeah, this isn't too bad after all, but it wasn't to be. Hey, a bit of a surprise in the tennis. Novak Djokovic, he's out of the US Open.
16: 20th US Open. He's lost in the opening round, and that's for the first time he's done that at a slam in 2 decades. You know that, what's that saying about going broke? You know, sometimes it happens gradually and then all at once. And I feel like there's shades of that to the conclusion of Novak's career. Like, this guy was up a break in the fourth and seemingly heading for victory against Argentine Mariano Navone, and ultimately then just physically compromised. And I know over the journey, and I've had the squinting eyes when Novak gets injured, when he loses, inverted commas, like it always can be a bit convenient. He looked massively physically compromised in this. And he said afterwards, I've been carrying something all season, you know, vomiting, throwing up, serious issue.
1: Wow.
16: Not big on the specifics of what it is, but you could see him cramping and in a lot of pain. And ultimately in that fifth set, just rolling serves into the court at 30, 40, 50 Ks slower than he would normally serve, and trying to mix in drop shots to keep points short. And he was in tears on court as he struggled through. And I wonder whether those tears might have had a bit to do, yes, with the pain, but also with the fact there's no Alcaraz, there's no Sinner at this US Open. This was the huge, massive chance to take a 25th Grand Slam title. Now, as I say, first time in 2 decades out in the first round, he's going to drop outside the top 10. First time since 2018. You could see he was nowhere in that final set, T.O. At his advanced age, we're seeing the end.
1: I'll believe it when I see it. It was going to happen at some point, wasn't it, sooner or later? But, quite incredible, as you say, in round one. Hey, just finally, Stacky, before I let you go, whether people are into boxing or not, everyone kind of knows the name Tony Mundine, and tributes are flowing in today.
16: What an incredible man and what an incredible life. So a heart attack claiming the Australian boxing legend, 75 years of age. I remember going to his gym as a young reporter to interview his son, Anthony Chock Mundine, who many people will know because of his exploits in rugby league, but also boxing. And Tony Sr. cut this imposing figure at the gym in Redfern. And it was a really interesting dynamic because his son Chock would work out with his dad in the ring.
1: Yeah.
16: And hitting the pads, etc. And Chock would talk, selling his next fight. And then when I'd sort of try to talk to his father, you know, he was a man of very few words in that scenario with me, but he had this imposing and I mean that really positive, warm sort of aura. This is a guy who grew up in Grafton, moved to Sydney to pursue that career, famously won the heavyweight title of Australia as an unheralded 20-year-old. So he was an Australian champion in four weight divisions, T.O. Like, no one has done that in the history of Australian boxing. Not Kostyu Zhu, not Lionel Rose, not Jeff Horn, no one, except for Tony Mundine. So amazing then that he could do that and then go on to ultimately train his son to a world title in the middleweight division. So
1: yeah,
16: heartfelt messages from his son as well on Instagram saying, I'm on my way home to say goodbye one last time till we meet again. There's only one Tony Mundine, and Chock nailed it on that one.
1: Good on you, mate. We'll chat again soon. Thank you very much.
16: Cheers, T.O.
1: Patrick Stack there from ABC Sports.
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1: And the time now is 14 minutes to 5. Thanks for joining us this Monday afternoon. The latest in federal politics at a moment, but you might have heard this in the news. The Australian rock musician Angry Anderson is in hospital after suffering a cardiac arrest. His band Rose Tattoo has thanked fans on Instagram for their support. Angry Anderson, his real name's Gary Anderson, and he became Rose Tattoo's lead singer in 1976. But he also had a solo album which featured this.

his 80s hit. I played that because it's a very different sound for him. There's a bit of a stereotype around Rose Tattoo and Angry Anderson, but that was a little bit different. He had huge success with that track after it was used, did you know this, during Charlene and Scott's wedding in Neighbours. But this is, of course, him in Rose Tattoo.

0: And wishing Angry Anderson all the best for a speedy recovery, but that's what we know so far. He's in hospital after suffering a cardiac arrest.
1: 702 ABC Sydney.
0: Traffic. Just take care if you're on the M4 at Eastern Creek near the M7 motorway. So the Lighthorse interchange there, westbound, there's an animal carcass on the road, I'm being told. But there are delays westbound while they try to get that carcass off. The third and fourth lane of westbound traffic at the Lighthorse interchange there at Eastern Creek. Take care while crews are there on the road trying to remove this carcass, which I understand is on the road. And at Bankstown on Henry Lawson Drive approaching Tower Road, a car has broken down. One of three southbound lanes is closed at the moment. If there's something you've seen that I haven't, give us a call, 1300 222 702.
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6: 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They won't learn.
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7: We just can't have Question Time descend into this.
0: Yeah. It is time to head to Canberra this afternoon on 702 ABC Sydney. Mark Kenny is with us, Director of the Australian Studies Institute at the ANU. Mark, hello.
8: Hey there, Thomas.
0: Thanks for joining us. Let's start with One Nation's victory in the secret harbour by-election over the weekend. We're talking about WA state politics here. Luke Hurtigan securing the party's win, its first lower house seat in WA. Just want to play a bit of One Nation's Barnaby Joyce. This is what he said this morning about, you know, his reaction to the vote.
9: I don't get carried away with it. It's incredibly humbling. It's obviously decisive. It's just yet more that if people are giving us a chance and if we respect it, and don't get carried away with it, then that's how you deal with it.
0: It's Barnaby Joyce on Radio National Breakfast this morning. Mark, this was considered very safe Labor territory in Secret Harbour. Off the top of my head, about 11%, I think, the margin. It's just about an hour's drive south of Perth, isn't it? What message do you think this has sent to both Labor and the Coalition?
8: Yes, an awful lot is being made of this, there's no doubt about that. And you can't get much further away from Sydney than the southern suburbs of out of Perth. But nonetheless, it does have implications right across the country. And, you know, wherever you stand in politics, I guess, depends on the extent to which you are reading importance into this and what it means nationally and what it means into the future and the like. But the situation there is, as you say, it's an extraordinarily a big upset. You've got a safe Labor seat. Governments, of course, that government in Western Australia, Roger Cook's government, is not an unpopular government. It's doing very well in the polls, generally speaking. But here it has been spanked out of its own seat. As I say, governments tend to get a bit of a touch-up during by-elections. But the Liberals, the so-called alternative government, the leader of the opposition there, Basil Zemplis, They didn't do well. They also took a beating, and One Nation comes up the middle, and it just confirms a trend that's happening in

0: A lot of polls now, we've seen polls today, but also, you know, polls right through 2026 have been showing this rise of One Nation. And here we have material evidence of it in the form of, you know, a straight shootout in a by-election in a, as you say, it's about an hour south of Perth, although an hour and a half, I'm told, in traffic a lot of the time. So, right. You know, people are feeling pretty annoyed about that at times. But in a straight shootout, One Nation has easily accounted for the opposition, such that even if the swing to One Nation or the swing away from Labor was halved, Labor would still have lost the seat. That's how decisively this one was taken off the government.
1: So what do you think's going on there, Mark? Do you think voters in WA were voting for One Nation's policies, or were they voting to kick Labor out?
0: I think they were voting to kick Labor out. Or in fact, I think I'd probably go further and say they're voting against the two-party system. This seems to be the trend. There's this kind of attitude now in the, you know, right across the electorate that, or right across the country, I suppose is a better way of putting it, among quite a few voters, that they just think the two-party system has failed, that it's serving interests other than people in the suburbs and outer regions and so forth, and they want it gone. And they find Pauline Hanson's message resonates with them, mainly because it's not particularly detailed. It's not really about policy. I mean, Hanson didn't even have a good week over the last couple of weeks. You know, confusions over immigration of all policies, you know, one supposedly a sort of a signature area of One Nation, but it didn't matter to these voters. They wanted to vote against Labor. They wanted to vote against the coalition. They wanted to vote for someone whose promise effectively is to tear down the two-party architecture and offer something different. And that's a real challenge. And it's probably one that's structural, which means to say that it's not going to go away. It feels like now, and I think people are starting to realise this, that the two-party status quo has basically come to an end.
1: On that, I mean, I'm just looking here. So WA state election not due until mid-2028, it's important to note, but we're supposed to see a federal election that year as well. What are the wider implications of this by-election result in your view? Are we seriously looking at a chance at the moment where in a state like WA, One Nation could form government, a majority government?
0: Well, I don't know that we're necessarily looking at a circumstance where that would happen in WA just from these numbers, because Secret Harbour is not typical of, you know, the rest of metropolitan Perth or necessarily other electorates making up WA. But there's no doubt that Secret Harbour is representative of a significant number of seats probably in Perth, but also in other capital cities, on the edges of other capital cities. So I think there's a lesson here that we can see that One Nation, as I say, is not going away, is going to make serious inroads. Cos Samaras from Redbridge, for example, has made the point that if you look at the demographics of Secret Harbour, relatively white, Anglo-Saxon sort of population base, low diversity, more likely to have TAFE qualifications than university qualifications, people high levels of mortgage stress. He makes the point there are quite a few seats around Australia, and certainly a number of seats in the looming Victorian election, where the government, of course, is a lot less popular in Victoria than the Labor government in WA. So One Nation is very closely eyeing Victoria now and the lessons that it can take and the momentum it can bring to bear. I think momentum's a really important thing at the moment for One Nation. It's really building a kind of energy around it. There's a kind of a MAGA feel almost about this momentum to sort of, you know, get rid of the old parties and do something different. And I think it does have the potential. Some One Nation people, including Barnaby Joyce, notwithstanding his point about being humble, have made the point there's no such thing as a safe Labor seat anymore. And I think sort of literally that's true. It doesn't mean that they're all going to fall, but I don't think anyone really now, if you were sitting in a safe Labor seat, what used to be called a safe Labor seat, that you would necessarily be feeling like, oh, well, I don't need to campaign too much, put all the effort into marginal seats. I think everyone now is thinking, we're vulnerable, yeah. And we're vulnerable to this new populist sort of insurgency.
1: Yeah, everything suddenly seems marginal, Mark Kenny. Just to another topic for a moment, the Pacific Island Forum's leaders' meeting's begun. It's in Palau. It's on all week. Our Prime Minister will be attending. Intriguingly, though, several other Pacific leaders will be absent.
0: Yeah, that's true. It's not really entirely clear why all of these are not going to be there. I mean, Prime Minister Whale from Solomon Islands arrived there and then had to leave again because he's got a sort of a leadership challenge going on. So he's out, but also the leaders of Kiribati, Fiji, Vanuatu and Samoa are not there. So that constitutes about 6 out of the 18 leaders.
1: Decent number of Pacific Islands not attending.
0: It is, and that might bring, you know, some question about the validity of whatever decisions are made there. But to be fair to the PM, that is the Australian PM, he's made a lot of progress in this area. He's signed a number of bilateral treaties, as we know. He's hoping to make other arrangements with bilateral arrangements with other Pacific Island nations. He's been to all of these since he's been Prime Minister and shown it to be a priority. And I think that is a very marked foreign policy difference from previous governments. So it's going to be fascinating to see what comes from this. But, yeah, it's a little bit compromised by the absence of some of these leaders. And there are suggestions from some that some of these smaller nations have been lent on by China to not, you know, sort of be going to these forums and not lending them quite the same support. Now, whether there's any evidence for that, I haven't certainly seen any evidence from that, but that is a suspicion being aired that there's games being played here because the region is an area of contest.
1: Appreciate you having on, as always, Mark. Thank you very much for joining us.
0: Thank you, Thomas.
1: Good on you, mate. Mark Kenny there, Director of the Australian Studies Institute at the Australian National University, chatting to us about One Nation's results in the WA Secret Harbour by-election and also the Pacific Island Forum leaders meeting underway this week in Palau. Coming up, the 5 o'clock news. After that, we've been talking about Jai Arrow this afternoon. Honestly, there wasn't a dry face in the house on Saturday night. There were tears everywhere when he walked out with the Rabbitohs to play his 99th game and then his 100th game again this weekend. 31 years old, Jai Arrow has motor neurone disease. And from tomorrow, after a long campaign, as we've been talking about here on Drive Over Time, MND, as it's known, will become a notifiable disease. What does that mean? Well, New South Wales will become the first jurisdiction in Australia requiring medical practitioners to notify New South Wales Health of MND cases. And I've got to admit, we've been talking about it this year, obviously speaking about Neil Danaher and now Jai Arrow and others. It didn't occur to me that it wasn't a notifiable disease until now, that doctors did not have to notify health authorities of MND cases. And the idea of that is data collection, getting a better picture of where MND cases are across the country, and that will aid research and, of course, the fight to find a cure or at least a treatment for MND. We're going to have a chat after 5 o'clock with Dominic Rowe, a professor of neurology who's been behind the push to do this. So that's coming up. The ASIC Commissioner, Alan Kirkland, will be joining us as well. Have you ever been in a situation where you've had to make a home insurance claim and that included a cash settlement? It's pretty common. At least 63% of final claims do, but ASIC is warning, be careful, because the sum often offered by the insurer is not enough to cover the true cost of the repairs. So we're going to have a chat with the ASIC Commissioner about that. Have you found yourself in that situation? Give us a call, 1300 222 702. That is all coming up. Thomas Ariti with you on 702 ABC Sydney Drive. The time now is 5 o'clock.
2: Gavin Coote with ABC News. Police say they have serious concerns for the welfare of the mother of a newborn baby whose body was found in a garbage bin at a Western Sydney unit block. Emergency services were called to Harrow Road in Auburn at about 11:20 this morning. Detectives are uncertain how long the deceased newborn had been inside the bin, but that it may have been up to 36 hours. Acting Superintendent Darren Sly says police do not know the identity of the newborn at this stage, nor its mother.
3: Our only priority at the moment is for the welfare of that mother and ensuring that she does go immediately to a hospital or other medical centre and seek the medical care that she needs.
2: The brother of former Premier Dominic Perrottet has been accused of lying to the ICAC over his dealings with fugitive property developer Jean Nassif. Charles Perrottet is facing a second day of questioning over allegations he used his Liberal Party connections to advance Mr Nassif's business interests. Counsel assisting the Commission, Peggy Dwyer SC, accused him of changing his story about messages seeking money from the developer.
4: Mr Perrottet, you are tying yourself in knots. to get around obvious messages about you picking

0: money from Mr. Nassif. Is that what's happening?
1: I disagree.
0: So can I just get a straight answer from you?
2: Dominic Perrottet is not accused of wrongdoing. Overseas, authorities are intensifying rescue efforts after catastrophic flooding in Nepal and Tibet has killed at least 900 people and left nearly 5,000 people missing. Twee Ong Fitzpatrick reports.
3: Nepal's rescue teams, helped by Chinese and Indian crews, have worked overnight to reach hundreds of people believed to be stuck inside blocked hydropower project tunnels. Last week's Himalayan flood carved a trail of destruction in the country's valley towns and villages, as well as across the border in China. Rescue operations have been suspended several times since Friday because of bad weather. The Red Cross has estimated that more than 90,000 people are likely to have been affected by the disaster, which China has linked to the effects of climate change.
2: Angry Anderson's band Rose Tattoo says the 79-year-old singer is in hospital after suffering a cardiac arrest. Sam Wilkerson has more.
4: In a post on Instagram, Rose Tattoo has revealed its lead singer, Angry Anderson, is receiving treatment and care after a cardiac arrest. The announcement comes 3 weeks after the band cancelled the remainder of its European tour. The band has thanked fans for their support and requested privacy for Angry Anderson and his family in the days ahead. Angry Anderson, whose real name is Gary Anderson, joined Rose Tattoo as its lead singer in 1976. His hits with the band include We Can't Be Beaten, Rock and Roll Outlaw and Bad Boy for Love. As a solo artist, he enjoyed more hits with Suddenly and Bound for Glory.
2: Ferry passengers are being urged to plan ahead, with protected industrial action expected to affect Sydney ferry services on Wednesday. No ferries are expected to operate between 9 a.m. and 2 p.m. due to planned work stoppages. Services immediately before and after that period are also expected to be significantly affected. Digital Rights Watch says it's pleased the federal government is taking action to update Australia's privacy laws, describing it as a significant improvement. Under the draft reforms, companies could no longer justify collecting more information than they need, and there'll be stronger rules on how organisations respond to data breaches. Australians could also be given the right to erase their information from online platforms. The head of policy at Digital Rights Watch, Tom Sulston, says this latest tranche of reform will prioritise Australians' interests over big companies.
5: Big tech corporations exploit our personal information for their profit, and we really need to put regular people back in control. So this is some very welcome news today.
2: To finance, the Australian share market has fallen today as Wall Street closed the week in retreat on inflation worries. The ASX 200 has closed down a fifth of 1% to end on 9,076. Oil is up. The global benchmark Brent crude is trading at $90.55 US a barrel. Gold is down to $4,424 US an ounce. And the Australian dollar is higher. It's buying 71.6 US cents. And looking at the weather this afternoon, mostly sunny. It's currently 18 degrees in Sydney's CBD and 24 in the west. ABC News.
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8: Thanks for joining us this Monday afternoon. Hope you had a lovely weekend. Honestly, over the weekend, watching the scenes at the Rabbitohs match reduced me to tears and many others. This is Jai Arrow on the ground.
10: Mate, I'm in awe of the support and, I'll never ever forget what, you know, everyone's done for me, and I want it from the bottom of my heart.
8: So he led South Sydney out for their match against the Gold Coast and was substituted in the opening seconds to a standing ovation. It was really powerful. He's doing it again on the weekend. As I'm sure you're aware by now, Jai Arrow, 31 years old, he has motor neurone disease. And from tomorrow, after a long campaign...

0: Plibersek over the weekend on Insiders. I didn't know this. If you set up a social media account as a young boy in Australia, it takes an average of 23 minutes for you to be fed misogynistic content online, often violent misogynistic content. 23 minutes. That's how long it takes for the so-called algorithm to know a young boy's there and has signed up and to target that boy, which I've got to tell you, as the father of a young boy, concerns me deeply. But what can we do to protect boys from that content? There's an active campaign for those algorithms to be opt-in only. But while they're here and in the face of some terrible stories recently, what role can parents and others play to properly educate boys about things like consent? How can we effectively tell them that that misogynistic content is just not okay? I'm keen to hear from you after 5:30 on this. Are you concerned? Do you have a son who's come across that content? What did you tell them? How do they react? Have a think and give me a call after 5:30. I'd love to hear from you this afternoon. 1-300-222-702.
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0: Traffic. Bronwyn Martin from the Transport Management Centre. Good afternoon.
2: Good afternoon, Thomas. There is some heavy westbound traffic on the M4 on the approach to Eastern Creek, and that's because there is a broken down car on the motorway. So it's blocking one westbound lane, the far right lane, just past the Archbold Road overpass. So you'll need to get out of that right lane to get past, and the traffic's fairly heavy through there. It's also heavy further back through Merrylands and Greystanes. The M5 is fairly slow too, from Revesby out to Moorebank westbound, and there's still some citybound delays from Preston's to Moorebank at the moment. At Narellan, there's been a motorcycle and bicycle crash on Camden Valley Way at Fairwater Drive, so just take care if you are heading north through there. And at Bankstown, all the southbound lanes of Henry Lawson Drive have reopened. There was a broken down car on the approach to Tower Road a little earlier. It is now being moved out of the way. To the public transport, and trains are running late from the city on the T1 North Shore and Western Line and Blue Mountains Line. The T6 line trains also running at a reduced frequency at the moment between Lig and Bankstown. So just allow some extra travel time, listen to the announcements and check the information displays for the latest. You can also check a transport app or transportnsw.info, and for the traffic information, head to livetraffic.com.
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0: Thanks for joining us. It's 10 past five. Watching Jai Arrow walk out in the NRL match over the weekend, it was really powerful for a number of reasons, I guess. I mean, one is the health journey he's going through. That's hard to fathom. He's been incredibly brave. And the outpouring of support has been moving, to say the least. That was far from the end of it either. You know, we'll continue to follow Jai's story. He'll walk out again in this week's match against the Roosters to record his 100th match for the club. But as I'm sure you're aware by now, you know, he's 31 years old. He has motor neurone disease. And from tomorrow, after a long campaign, MND, as it's known, will become a notifiable disease. So New South Wales will become the first jurisdiction in Australia to make that move, requiring medical practitioners to notify New South Wales Health of MND cases. Dominic Rowe is a professor of neurology who's been behind the push to do this, and he is back with us now. Professor, good afternoon.
4: G'day, Tom.
0: We've spoken with you over time about the push to make MND notifiable. Now it's happening from tomorrow. What does that mean? What's going to happen?
4: Well, not only is New South Wales the first jurisdiction in Australia, to my knowledge, it's the first jurisdiction globally to accord the seriousness that this disease requires. So one in 200 Australians will die from this disease. And so making it notifiable lets us, for the first time, accurately identify who has motor neurone disease in New South Wales. So it's estimated that there's 750 people in New South Wales, but nobody knows. And so 90% of motor neurone disease is sporadic, 10% is genetic, and we've made huge inroads into treating some of the genetic forms of motor neurone disease. But the cause of sporadic motor neurone disease, which affects 90% of all people with motor neurone disease, still remains unknown. And in this day and age, that's completely unacceptable. Mm. So notifying, being able to identify who has motor neurone disease will enable us to do a deep dive into the cause of sporadic motor neurone disease, because

0: Our contention is that this is an environmental disease, that it's related to where you live, what you do for a living, and perhaps even what you do for recreation.
1: I wanted to ask you about that. You are one of a growing number of researchers who suspect that MND is an environmental disease, as you say. Is there a growing acceptance in the medical community that environmental factors are to blame for that 90% of cases that are dubbed, as you say, sporadic?
0: There's overwhelming evidence, Thomas. So motor neurone disease in the last 37 years has increased by 300% as a cause of death in Australia. So even correcting for population growth, it's still a 250% increase in the proportion of deaths. So since I started working as a junior doctor just a couple of years ago, it was 1 in 500. Now it's 1 in 200. 1 in 200 deaths this year, or 800 deaths, will be caused by this disease. And that cannot be genetic. It has to be environmental. And as I said to you when we last spoke, you know, it comes as a shock to anyone in Australia to recognise that if you live in rural or regional Australia, you are 40% more likely to die from motor neurone disease. If you live in Tasmania, you're 40% more likely to die from motor neurone disease. And if you live in South Australia, you're 20% more likely. So nothing happens for no reason. There has to be a reason for this dreadful disease.
1: And what could that be?
0: That affects GI. Well, you know, we think, and that's what we're working on, is that it's one or several of the thousands of chemicals that we've released into our agricultural environment.
1: Like pesticides, that sort of thing.
0: Yeah, well, you got to ask yourself, how do pesticides kill insects?
1: They attack
0: their
1: motor neurons. Yeah.
0: Right. So surprise, surprise, if the safety data on insecticides is provided by the companies that sell them and their acute toxicology studies in rodents rather than human primates, then there may be some biological consequences for cells like motor neurons in humans.
1: And I guess that's the thing, isn't it, Professor? Like we don't know if we haven't got adequate data about who's got MND and where.
0: And that's what this will enable us to do. So it's a huge, you know, props to Ryan Park and Chris Minns and the Labor New South Wales government. So we petitioned for years with Dr. Peter Riley, who instigated a change.org petition with 60,000 signatures. And, you know, Peter and Beth and their kids campaigned tirelessly to make this a notifiable disease. And Helen Dalton, again, to her credit, because in the Riverina, this disease is, you know, dramatically increased, sporadic motor neurone disease. And we systematically look at these patients to see whether it's genetic or sporadic. And it's not genetic.
1: Yeah.
0: So Jai wants to know why he's got motor neurone disease.
1: Yeah.
0: Everyone with motor neurone disease demands to be counted. They demand better effort to working out why they've got motor neurone disease. The reason why that's important is that cause determines mechanism. So we might not necessarily be able to do anything about the cause that's already out there. And, you know, we sell $5 billion worth of chemicals into the agriculture and veterinary industry that are designed to kill motor neurons.
1: How, cause versus mechanism? Okay, we might not know about the cause, but how close do you think we are to either eliminating MND, Professor, or finding a treatment for it?
0: Well, I wish to say that we're closer than I think we are. So okay. I'm at the end of my career, okay? I'm in the final lap, maybe. And the thing that irritates me beyond belief, it actually makes my blood boil, is that the whole field is ignoring sporadic motor neurone disease. And if we look at, in the last 20 years, there have been 200 therapeutic trials in motor neurone disease, none of which have shifted the dial. What does that tell us about the underlying hypotheses about sporadic motor neurone disease? It tells us that they're wrong. So we've got to go back to the drawing board to work out why

0: this disease occurs, because if we don't understand mechanism, our therapies will never truly be mechanistic. If you look at the huge advances in melanoma over the last 15 years, with a 50-fold increase in survival, from a 1% five-year survival 15 years ago to now a 50% five-year survival, it's because in the melanoma field, we have mechanistic therapy.
1: Yeah.
0: That's what we need.
1: And that's the difference. I've just got to, we're almost out of time, Professor, but someone's asked, we've got a couple of texts in just with some questions. How do you get yourself on this register if you've already been diagnosed with MND? Would that be through your doctor?
0: Well, this is what we need. So there's best estimate of 750 people in New South Wales. Mm-hmm. The Department of Health is still looking at exactly how that rolls out. But we can't just... we can't just count incident cases. We can't just count new people. Everyone with motor neurone disease wants to be counted. They demand to be counted. Mm.
1: And how would they be counted in this instance?
0: Well, ultimately, with the Department of Health, they will have a web portal that they'll sit with their GP, and there'll be certain... so we have to trade off sensitivity versus specificity. So we have to count everyone. It has to be sensitive enough. Mm. But it has to be specific enough that we're not counting lookalike conditions. So there are quite a few lookalike conditions. And so it is going to be an evolving process. And because, you know, no one's ever done this before.
1: We've just got globally. A few people texting in just clarifying. You said it will kill 1 in 200. Is that, was that correct?
0: 1 in 200? 800.
1: So 1 in 200 Australians.
0: Will die this year from motor neurone disease.
1: We've got a few people texting in, shocked to hear that very statistic. So there you go. Yeah,
0: well, come and sit in my room.
1: Yeah, it's your life, isn't it? Yeah. And Christine in Kings Langley has just asked, with MND being a notifiable disease, does this mean they think it's contagious? I thought notifiable diseases are contagious.
0: No.
1: That's not the case, is it?
0: No, that's right. So notifiable diseases can be because it's a health risk to community. So that's infectious diseases like measles or COVID or influenza. But motor neurone disease is not contagious. You can't catch it. You can't give it to anyone.
1: Okay. I'm glad we've clarified that.
0: We count cancers with cancer registries too, which is important because we understand about BCCs and SCCs and polyps and all that sort of stuff. But there are occupational diseases like silicosis that are also counted, and that's the analogy with motor neurone disease. So, and I can tell you anecdote after anecdote after anecdote of people with sporadic motor neurone disease who have died or are dying, and we think that there is an environmental cause to this disease.
1: Professor, I just want to finish with this text. It's from a listener who has not provided their name, but they've said, thank you, Professor Rowe, for your advocacy. I had the pleasure of working with you in the early days of the MND clinic at Royal North Shore, not ever thinking I'd be consulting you decades later with my father, who was diagnosed with MND. This important step will change the way MND will be researched and later treated with more information options. Thank you, Dominic. That's from a listener. And, Professor, we appreciate you coming on this afternoon. Thank you very much.
0: Thomas, anytime.
1: Take care. Dominic Rowe there, Professor of Neurology, who's been behind that push to do it for quite some time. And from tomorrow, New South Wales becomes the first jurisdiction in Australia, and as Dominic said, perhaps one of the first in the world, if not the first in the world, to make motor neurone disease a notifiable disease.
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1: It's 21 minutes past 5. Thomas Ariti with you on 702 ABC Sydney Drive. Thanks for joining us today. God forbid, but have you ever been in a situation where you've had to make a home insurance claim and it included a cash settlement? It's pretty common. At least 63% of final insurance claims do. But today there's been a warning from Australia's corporate watchdog, ASIC. ASIC's saying be careful with that because in many cases, the sum offered by the insurer is just not enough to cover the true cost of the repairs. If you found yourself in that situation, give us a call. 1300 222 702. ASIC Commissioner Alan Kirk

0: Cleveland is with us now. Commissioner, good afternoon. Thanks for joining us.
1: Good afternoon, Thomas.
0: ASIC has been reviewing the industry's use of cash settlements, but just to be clear, you concentrated on the aftermath of a particular event in far north Queensland, didn't you?
1: We were focused on how the industry had responded with claims that were lodged following Tropical Cyclone Jasper, which happened in late 2023 in far north Queensland, although we did also gather data on a broader range of claims that had happened outside that period. So we have got some broader observations as well around how the industry is using cash settlements in general.
0: Okay, so to be clear, even though the aftermath of Cyclone Jasper was the focus of this report, do your concerns about cash settlements apply to the rest of the country as well?
1: They do, and that's why we did this piece of work. There have been persistent concerns raised with us and by parliamentary inquiries about the fairness of cash settlements. So there have been recommendations from the inquiry that looked into handling of claims by insurers after the 2022 floods. And so we thought it was important to go in and have a look, and it was useful to have a look at that particular event around Tropical Cyclone Jasper, but we also wanted to understand more broadly what's happening, and I think the findings are relevant to insurers wherever a claim may come up in Australia.
0: Okay, so when we look at cash settlements, Alan, you know, they provide customers with a full or part sum of money to independently handle building repairs. And, you know, when you think about it, I imagine being handed a bunch of cash would be seen as desirable for some people, but in reality, what are the risks in accepting that option?
1: Well, in many insurance claims, the insurer will take on the job of organising repairs. So they source the quotes, they organise the tradespeople, they'll oversee the quality of the repairs that are done. If you take a cash settlement, you're taking all of that on yourself. So you've got to find the tradespeople, you've got to organise them and get them to come in the right order. If there are issues of the quality of their work, then you'll have to pursue that with them rather than the insurer doing it. And perhaps even more importantly, if the costs go up, which often happens particularly after big disasters, then you might find yourself out of pocket because it costs a lot more to get the repairs done than you've been given by the insurance company.
0: Do insurers prefer to go down that path of a cash settlement rather than overseeing rectification work done by their choice of contractors?
1: Oh, look, I think it depends on the circumstances. In the claims that we looked at, the broader group of claims that we looked at, which is around 15,000, cash settlements, a full or partial cash settlements have been used in almost two-thirds of cases. So they are being used quite a lot. When we looked at that particular event around Tropical Cyclone Jasper, around 37% of claims were fully cash settled. So I guess you'd still say the majority are being handled in another way, but there are a lot of cash settlements being used and lots of consumers that are then taking on those risks.
0: When you say consumers could be at risk of having insufficient funds, how insufficient are we talking? How big could the gap be?
1: Oh, it can be quite significant, particularly with disasters like storms or cyclones that hit a particular area, even say hailstorms, for example, because if it's an area that's sort of a bit distant from a major metropolitan centre, then you can have real pressure on the local market. So it's hard to find tradespeople, and that means there can be big delays, but also the costs go up because of the mismatch of supply and demand. So you can find yourself with a significant gap as a consumer if you take that on, and particularly if it takes a long while to organise the work because there are also general inflationary pressures in the economy.
0: Yeah, I guess that's the thing. I mean, the dollars and cents are one thing, but as you rightly point out, Alan Kirkland, aside from the funding shortfall, I guess one benefit of the insurer handling it is they use their own tradespeople. If you're handed the money, you've got to find your own. No easy feat in many cases, particularly, I imagine, in parts of regional Australia.
1: Oh, that is exactly right. I mean, insurers have relationships. Most of them have relationships with preferred suppliers so that they can ideally go in and get work done relatively quickly after a major event. Also, so they can get it done at a better price. And in fact, one of the other issues we called out in this report was that in many cases, insurers were basing cash settlement offers, so the amount that they offered to pay out, on having only got one quote and in many cases a quote from their preferred supplier. And our concern there is that the prices that they get from a preferred supplier may not accurately reflect what you'd be able to get as a quote if you go out and source quotes in the economy.
0: There are some concerning stories along these lines on the ABC website today, right? So I'll give one example. A pensioner forced to sell their home because they didn't have the money to repair it. What should people be keeping in mind if they find themselves in this situation? Should they, in your view, avoid a cash settlement option altogether?
1: Well, we would say that if the insurer is offering to cover the repairs, for many people that is a better option because of all of the risks that we've just been talking about. So you should always consider that option if it's on offer. If you're not sure, if you have any doubts about what's being offered, then you should push back. You can ask the insurer to justify how they came up with the amount, which damage they asked the tradespeople to quote on, so you're clear about what was covered in that calculation of the offer. And if you're still not happy, you can make a formal complaint, and ultimately you can go to the Australian Financial Complaints Authority, which is an independent body that can review how your claim has been handled.
0: That's a really important point. So if you find the money's not enough, you can do something about it. First port of call, by the sounds of it, Alan, is you go back to your insurer and you question the amount of that cash settlement.
1: That's right. But it's best to do that as early in the process as possible. So if you have any sort of doubts or misgivings at the point that a cash settlement is being offered, it's best to raise the problems there. But you can still make a complaint down the track if you feel like the cash settlement was unfair.
0: Okay, important advice. We appreciate you coming on. Thank you very much.
1: Thanks, Thomas.
0: That is the Commissioner of ASIC, Australia's corporate watchdog, Alan Kirkland, joining us there with that advice. There's more on the ABC News website this afternoon. Rob says, yes, I've been in that situation. The insurance company argued and argued about what was covered and delayed going ahead with repairs until I gave up and took a cash settlement because it was taking so long to sort it out. And within days, they agreed to pay a cash settlement. They could have never carried out the repairs for the cost that was assessed. That's why they kept stalling for 2 years, Rob says. And Glenn says, I'm going through it now. I put a claim in for storm damage in January, and they keep coming back saying, settle cash, settle cash. It's their cop-out, Glenn says, for not having to complete work and arranging the job completion with trades and contractors, trying to arrange to get people to come and do a quote that's suitable for the insurance company is another nightmare. It just drags on and on until you just feel like giving up. Glenn, thanks for sending us that text, and I hope you get a positive outcome there. It's 29 past five.
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0: Traffic. 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
3: Thomas, good afternoon. M4 Prospect, I'm seeing a sideline crash. It was in the far right lane eastbound at the Prospect Highway overpass, but delays back past the Twin Service Centres and the M7. Regents Park, a breakdown. Middle Lane, Joseph Street, approaching the lights, Amy Street. Sutherland, a broken down truck. It's Grand Parade above the rail line, coming off the Prentice Highway westbound. I'm Jeff Wallace from ATN.
0: Thank you very much, Jeff.
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0: At 5:30, let's get some news headlines. Jeremy Fernandez, good afternoon.
5: Thomas, good afternoon. Police are urgently calling for help to find the mother of a newborn boy after his body was found in a rubbish bin in Sydney's west. Emergency services were called to Harrow Road in Auburn about 11:20 this morning. Detectives are uncertain how long the deceased newborn had been in the bin, but say he may have been there for up to 36 hours. Law experts say a temporary ban on smart glasses would be a good move while Australia's privacy laws catch up. The federal government has unveiled its proposed changes to privacy laws, including giving Australians the right to erase their information from online platforms. However, an import ban on smart glasses, which can film people discreetly, won't be addressed in this tranche of changes. The Australian rock musician Angry Anderson is in hospital after suffering a cardiac arrest. His band Rose Tattoo has posted a message on social media thanking fans for their support and requested privacy for the 79-year-old while he receives treatment. Angry Anderson, whose real name is Gary Anderson, became Rose Tattoo's lead singer back in 1976. And Tom, on the 7 p.m. news tonight, also a look at how scammers are duping unsuspecting shoppers through gift cards. So these are the gift cards you find widely available at supermarkets, petrol stations even.
0: Yeah.
5: And shoppers nationally are finding they buy these gift cards, open them, and find that they've already been very discreetly redeemed.
0: It's
5: and
0: bizarre,
5: then the whole process of getting a refund is a whole other palaver. But anyway, we've got to look at that on the 7 p.m. news.
0: Yeah, Amelia Terzon, the reporter on that story, joined us early, and we've had quite a response in our text line about that. You know, one case, someone bought $2,000 worth of gift cards, and they all had the details removed once you remove them from the packaging.
5: And it's also bizarre. And the thing is as well, like as our reporting found out too, sometimes the packaging has actually changed. I know Apple's packaging for its gift cards has changed over time. So what the buyer can reasonably expect in looking for signs of tampering is really, really quite tough.
0: It's
5: a lot of people are being duped. This is taking place nationwide.
0: Yeah, and some arrests made as well, suspicions of money laundering. Yeah, it's an incredible story. Thank you. We'll see them on the news tonight. Mate. Good on you. Jeremy Fernandez there at 7 p.m, of course. Tom Saunders, the last day of winter. Spring is upon us, and it's looking like winter is very much behind us now.
4: If winter ever came.
0: Good point.
4: It was a stunning final day of winter. It was sunny. We had an afternoon sea breeze. We hit 21 in the city, 25 in Penrith and Richmond today. We already know this. I can confirm it now 100%. It was easily the warmest winter on record for Sydney, including the western suburbs.
0: By a long shot?
4: 15.3 was the mean temperature at Observatory Hill. That's the average of all the minimums and the maximums. The previous warmest winter on record, I think it was 14.8. So, look, to pass a long-term record by half a degree, that is quite significant. Now, tomorrow, the first day of spring, it will stay sunny, warm northwesterly winds, 20 to 30 kilometres per hour. A high fire danger predicted for Sydney tomorrow. 12 to 26 in the city, 9 to 27 for Parramatta, 8 to 27 for Penrith. Now, Wednesday, a bit of cloud in the morning, then sunny, again, warm northwesterly winds, tops of 27 to 28. Thursday, mostly sunny, tops around 26. Friday, sunny, 23 to 26. Then Saturday, partly cloudy, maximum temps around 29 degrees across Sydney. Yes, 29 for Saturday. So that's 9 above average for September. There's a slight chance of a shower, like a 20% chance. Sunday, mostly sunny and a little bit cooler, but still 21 to 24.
0: Is it unusual to say that the second day of spring is going to be 28 in the west? Like 5 days in, 29 degrees.
4: I don't feel like
0: we say those temps a lot in early spring.
4: Look, we averaged 20 in the city in September. It's a few degrees warmer in the west.
0: Yeah.
4: I don't think it would be a record for the second day of spring, but to have an entire week where sort of pretty much every day is sort of mid to even touching on the high 20s, that would be very unusual. Maybe I'll take a look at that later in the week.
0: Yeah, it's interesting, isn't it? As you say, if winter ever came, it's certainly be behind us now. Tom, we'll see you on the telly tonight.
4: Cheers. Thanks.
0: Thank you very much. Tom Saunders there.
6: Hello, Samantha Donovan here. On PM at 6:05, dozens of Australians still missing in the Nepal-Tibet flood disaster. Also, an Egyptian comedian who criticised Israel refused a visa to enter Australia. And the federal government announces plans to change privacy laws, but a crackdown on so-called smart glasses is not included.
7: I think it's pretty creepy, and people find it unnerving to think that they could be filmed anywhere in public without knowing.
6: That's PM just after the 6 o'clock news.
0: Thanks for joining us. This is 702 ABC Sydney Drive. Thomas Ariti with you. It's 25 minutes to 6. I feel like we should clarify something. We were talking about M&D before with Dominic Rowe, who's amazing. And you might have heard me trying to clarify the statistics there. And amazing man, Dominic Rowe. I want this to come wrong, but I just don't feel like I was particularly clear at the end about the mortality rates when it comes to MND. And I appreciate some people texting in saying that the maths don't really work out there with what we were saying. So we've just called Dominic Rowe back because I don't want to sound alarmist either about motor neurone disease. So it's 1 in 200 deaths in Australia. For every 200 deaths in Australia, out of all the people who die in Australia, 1 in 200 of them will have died of MND. Not 1 in 200 people will get MND. I feel like we just need to clarify that. So of all the people who die in Australia, 1 of 200 of them will have died of it, 1 in 200 deaths. I hope that clears things up now, and I didn't want to make it sound alarmist because 1 in 200 people would be extraordinary indeed. And as Dominic Rowe himself said, it is still extraordinarily rare. So thank you for your text, and I hope we've clarified that. Wendy in the Blue Mountains, just in our insurance chat before the news headlines with ASIC Commissioner Alan Kirkland, says, "Hi Thomas, I had storm damage, which should have been simple to resolve. The claim lasted 3 years as I needed to ensure the rectification work was completed due to poor quality workmanship and damage by trades. Also went to AFCA, which is the Australian Financial Complaints Authority, during the claim. Wendy, I'm sorry to hear about that, and I hope that things have resolved for you now."
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0: Thanks for joining us. Do you have a teenage son or grandson, perhaps? Do you talk about how they use social media? Following some of the terrible events over the past few weeks, including the death of a 16-year-old girl, the role that social media influences young people is increasingly in the spotlight. And there are some startling statistics which you may not know about. I've got to admit, I didn't know about this. Here's Social Services Minister Tanya Plibersek speaking on Insiders yesterday.
9: If you set up a social media account as a young boy in Australia today, it takes an average of 23 minutes for you to be fed misogynistic, violent misogynistic content online. That is a deliberate decision of the social media companies that is wrecking our young boys, giving them all of the wrong ideas about what healthy relationships look like.
0: Tanya Plibersek there. I mean, I find that shocking indeed. Did you know that? So 23 minutes before a teenage boy sees some kind of misogynistic material. They sign up 23 minutes later, the algorithm kicks in and they're exposed to it. I don't know about you, but I find that pretty shocking as the father of a young boy. So how do you talk to boys about what they might see on their phones? How do you have that conversation? I'm keen to hear from you if you have had the conversation. Have you tackled this? Share your story, 1300 222 702. Give me a call, and the text line's open as well, 0467 922 702. Ben Vassilo is the CEO of The Man Cave. Now, The Man Cave is a charity which runs programs for teenage boys, all to educate them about healthy masculinity. And Ben's with us on the line now. Good afternoon to you, Ben.
10: Good afternoon, Thomas. Good to be with you.
0: Thanks for joining us. I mean, that 23 minutes to me is quite shocking, right? So we've got this so-called algorithm, and it knows that a young boy or a man is on social media almost suddenly. I mean, that is concerning. It sounds like it's getting worse.
10: Yeah, well, that's the truth of the matter. And in fact, I would even challenge 23 minutes since that research was done. I think you can get it down to about 5 minutes. And just by simply signing up as a teenage boy, that's what is fed into our boys at this particular time on social media.
0: And what, like, algorithms are there, right? Like, there's a concerted effort to try and make algorithms opt in on social media, but they're currently there. So what do we do about it for the parents listening of young boys?
10: Yeah, that's the challenge. I mean, we can sort of tackle the structural and the cultural issues around the way that boys and men behave, and hopefully the government can regulate the tech platforms. But in the meantime, we have to remember that boys aren't inherently bad. You know, the overwhelming majority of teenage boys want good relationships. They want to be decent people. And what they're being fed online is the opposite of that. I mean, this isn't fringe content anymore. Unfortunately, a vast majority, I think November's research suggests that 2/3 of boys have actually consumed, you know, masculinity influences that aren't necessarily positive. But the first point is that we need to distinguish between masculinity, manhood content from the most extreme manosphere, because a boy watching fitness or gaming or dating or self-improvement ideas isn't necessarily consuming misogyny. The problem is the algorithm thinks that because he's interested in that type of content, it eventually pushes him into the extremes. I mean, that's how influencers monetize their very extreme content. So understanding first that boys aren't going online looking for this type of content all the time. A vast majority are just looking for life advice or self-improvement, and starting with curiosity as opposed to an interrogation is a good idea.
0: I mean, yeah, because clearly, as you say, Ben, you've got the extreme content of, you know, violence against women, for example. But as you say, you know, there's a lot of content that purports to be how to behave like a real man, you know, by the way you look, for example, or in not showing emotion. That's a big one as well. So the breadth of content varies a lot, doesn't it? I feel like some of these influencers in the so-called manosphere rope those young boys in by showing them something that is seemingly innocent first, and that just gets deeper and deeper very quickly.
10: Exactly. That's exactly how the algorithm is designed. So what we know is that boys definitely need help around their digital literacy. But I just want to say to all the parents and teachers out there, the research also says from teenage boys themselves, they still believe and trust in real life role models more than they do online influencers. So your boy is not lost to the manosphere. Your boy is not lost to digital content. There's still an opportunity for you to help curb the way that he engages with his digital advice, but it's about how you engage and talk to him, because teenagers are inherently awkward and embarrassed and they don't want to talk to you about this kind of stuff. So it's about engaging them without attacking them. It's about asking, you know, who's showing up on your feed at the moment? Who do you actually like listening to?
0: Yeah, Ben Vessel is with us from The Man Cave on 702 ABC Sydney. Do you have a question for Ben or a story to tell? 1300 222 702. Ben Lynn has texted in saying, The Man Cave is a phenomenal program. My son came home raving about the program and so inspired to ensure he and his peers at, quote, an elite private boys' school could be better people. That's great to hear, Lynn, and thank you very much for sharing that. Jess says it's easy. You model a healthy relationship. Yeah, I guess it's part of it, right, Ben? Like, you exemplify being a man, if you're a father in the house, with the relationships you have with women. Set an example.
10: Absolutely. I mean, it all starts at home. I mean, it does extend to school and the digital devices, but actually it does start at home. It's the way that you role model to your boy what a healthy relationship looks like. It's how you role model yourself, how you handle rejection. It's how you role model what respect looks like that can counter these very extreme and harmful narratives online. And boys can't be what they can't see, and they need men to be having these adult conversations, but also tough conversations around what it means to be a modern man, and letting go of some of those more outdated script that these manfluencers are selling around control and dominance and aggression. We've got to remember teenage boys are seeking clarity, right? With their very young brains. When an influencer online is saying, get jacked, get ripped, get a girl, take control, it's easy for them to lean into that. But that's where the misogyny starts, and we need to be showing up as role models and having the tougher conversations.
0: I feel like that's one takeaway from this conversation. As you said before, Ben, your boy is not lost to the manosphere. They actually trust real-life influencers opposed to influencers on social media, which gives me hope hearing that. There's a lot of praise coming in here about your program at The Man Cave. So let's say we've got a parent listening. They are worried about the content that their son is seeing on social media. They don't quite know what to do. How do you approach that, Ben? How do you have that initial conversation?
10: Yeah, absolutely. I think the first thing that you can do is talk to them about what the algorithm actually is. I mean, a lot of teenage boys don't necessarily know that the algorithm is designed to actually monetize and profit people selling stuff. So you could ask by asking them, you know, what's on your For You page? What's actually trending in your algorithm at the moment? And open a conversation as opposed to an interrogation. And I think also the role modeling around social media is like having honest conversations with your boy. Like, what do you actually reckon makes someone a good man? Like, which men do you respect and why?
0: Put that question back on them.
10: Absolutely, because then you're learning more about what your boy's actually thinking, and you're engaging in conversation as opposed to a lecture. We know teenage boys don't want to be lectured.
0: Not going to work,
10: So what do your mates think makes someone masculine? Do boys at school feel pressure to act tough? Like, these are conversations that, you know, can be difficult to come up with. But once you do, you're learning about your boy, you're learning about what he's interested in, and you're finding potentially if there is some harmful influence that's already sort of permeated his life, then you can step in with some explicit accountability around that's not right, or I don't think that that's, you know, the right type of advice to be giving, or that seems a bit misogynistic. But starting a bit softer and just asking why they are consuming the content, what's happening on their phone, and also educating them about the algorithm targeting them these ways.
0: Yeah, so that's the thing. Like, you start soft, but let's say you find out your son or your grandson or your nephew regularly sees that content, or they follow a manosphere content maker. You know they're doing that. How do you approach that then? I guess there's got to be a point, Ben, in which you do have to get a bit more assertive.
10: Yes. Yeah, and that's where you need to, you know, you need to be the adult. So what is it that this guy's saying that you agree with is a really good question, because then you can follow up with, okay, so what does he say that you disagree with? You know, we want boys developing the ability to hold those sort of two ideas simultaneously rather than thinking someone has to be either completely right or wrong. I mean, that's where we get into this division and polarization where everything's right or wrong. It's not. It's a lot more nuanced than that. But, you know, making sure that boys feel like there's an open conversation, but you also need to hold them to account. You know, it's okay to say, you know, or ask questions. What does that idea or that content piece tell boys about women? You know, believing that help someone have a good relationship with a woman, as opposed to saying that's misogynistic and that's out, you know, it's actually digging a bit deeper. So how would you feel if someone talked about your sister or your mum in that way? The goal isn't to win the argument. It's to teach boys how to think critically when you're not sitting beside them.
0: Ben, hold on the line for a moment because Tim in Ryde is with us. Now, Tim, you're a school principal. Is that right? Do you use the man cave?
11: We do. Look, they're fabulous. Our boys really enjoy spending time with them, so much so that our Year 9 boys had them last year and said, please, can you not drop it? Can you let them come back for Year 9 as well as coming to speak to Year 8?
0: What do they love about it?
11: I think they love how real it is, and I think they love the opportunity to actually share and be a little bit vulnerable themselves. I think it sets them up nicely to express their feelings and to talk about them. And I really appreciate what Ben said before about parents being a role model. And I think one of the things we can do for our boys as parents is to continue to be affectionate with them, to continue to engage with them in touch and hugs and rumbling and those sorts of things also.
0: Yeah, exactly. Don't think that being a real man is to not show emotion. Tim, that's really great feedback. Thanks very much for calling up.
11: Pleasure.
0: Good on you. Tim in Ryde there, a school principal. Ben, how do you feel about that? A lot of praise coming in for the man cave today. But Tim makes a good point, right? You know, don't talk down to boys. Talk with them.
10: Absolutely. And, you know, they're still boys. Of course, they, you know, we show up with unconditional positive regard and unconditional love for them. We can also hold them accountable. Accountability is care. I think what Kim's pointing out there is, you know, there's a really interesting data point with us. We survey the boys before we start our programs, and particularly the one around mental health and seeking help. 31% of boys don't feel like they can talk to their mates before they rock up to our program. And now that shifts incredibly. After just one program, 71% of boys feel comfortable talking about their mates. And all that is, right, is, you know, young male facilitators who are highly trained and very qualified, showing and through storytelling, expressing that the new kind of strength and courage, not being archaic and, you know, being jacked, and actually strength and courage as a man is about expression over suppression. It is about being able to talk about your stuff, talk about your feelings, being there and showing up for your mates. That's not soft and weak anymore. Actually, that's what it means to be a modern man. And the evidence is clear. And thanks to Kim and the others that have called up. But actually, boys, when you create the space for them, they show up and they lean in. And what that does is create safety, but also it creates the opportunity to hold them to account when things, you know, might go wrong.
0: Really important message. I know you've got to head off, Ben, but thank you very much for joining us. We appreciate it. And thanks to everyone who's texted in as well. Take care, Ben.
10: Thanks, Thomas. Cheers, mate.
0: Good on you, mate. Thanks a lot. Ben Vassilo there, the CEO of The Man Cave, a charity running programs for teenage boys. On that notion of healthy masculinity, thanks for your contributions to that discussion. And it makes me feel better talking to Ben, because I tell you what, sometimes you do worry about the world. You're bringing little kids in when you hear things like that. 23 minutes it takes under current social media algorithms for a teenage boy to see some kind of misogynistic material.
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0: Do you want to know the secrets of the universe? It's a big question, but NASA does. Does that surprise you? Over the weekend, they launched a new telescope into space. It is called the Nancy Grace Roman Space Telescope.
12: 3, 2, 1, ignition. And liftoff. Go Falcon Heavy and go Roman Space Telescope.
0: How cool is that? The Nancy Grace Roman Space Telescope. They're beginning its journey. A journey that's hoped to mark a significant shift in our understanding of the universe. It's even been dubbed the Discovery Machine. So we thought we'd find a bit more about it now. Dr. Brad Tucker is an astrophysicist from the Australian National University. Brad, good evening. So a successful launch into space yesterday, but am I right in saying it's still got quite a journey ahead of it?
13: It does. I kind of also like the romance telescope, because it is unlocking the romantic, you know, mysteries of the universe. And as you said, it is a journey to go. It's going to go into an orbit we call Lagrange Point L2 or L2. Now, this is really far away from the Earth so that the Earth essentially doesn't interfere. It's the area where we've sent other space telescopes. In fact, James Webb, the James Webb Space Telescope, is over there already in the rough neighborhood. So it's not going to reach that point until about the second week of December. And that's when it really finally can get underway in getting stuff done.
0: Okay, so now I've got the name right, the Nancy Grace Roman Telescope. Quite the name. How did that name come to be?
13: Yeah, so colloquially called the Roman Space Telescope now. So Nancy Grace Roman was quite a famous astronomer, and she was quite instrumental at NASA Goddard. This is one of the NASA centers just outside D.C. That does a lot of the space and astronomy work, and was one of the actual original pioneers and workers on the Hubble Space Telescope. That first telescope that was built, it was part of a NASA plan to build four major observatories, all in different colors of light. And so she was key to getting Hubble up in space. And so when this project, because it was originally called the Wide Field Infrared Survey Telescope, or WFIRST, which is...
0: Nancy Grace Roman sounds better, yeah, come on.
13: Exactly. We said, hey, that's great. Who can you name it after? Because we need a better name. And she was a logical choice.
0: Makes sense. So, and she worked on the Hubble, as you say. So tell us more about the nuts and bolts. How does it differ to, say, the Hubble Telescope or the James Webb Space Telescope?
13: So in some ways, this is Hubble's cousin. So in fact, the story of this is that the National Reconnaissance Office, the U.S. spy agency, actually gave two telescopes nearly identical in terms of structure and mirror size to NASA that were, for all intents and purposes, left over. And so NASA said, all right, we got pretty much a free space telescope. What can we do with it? And so the idea was made, all right, this has the sensitivity and resolution that Hubble has, but obviously we can make it a lot newer. So it was designed to be complementary in terms of the colors of light that Hubble can see. So that's different from James Webb. James Webb looks much further into what we call the infrared, but it could look at a larger patch of sky than what Hubble can. So we are talking about 100 or so times. You're talking about the equivalent of ends up being 150 full moons worth of sky at a single time this thing can look at every time compared to what Hubble can do. So we can see a lot more objects at a single go with kind of the clarity of Hubble, but with different colors in what James Webb can do. So kind of finding a niche or a gap in what we needed out there.
0: Well, I'm excited. Hopefully it'll settle some essential questions about the universe. We'll wait and see. Brad, always great having a chat. Thank you very much.
13: Thank you.
0: Good on you, mate. Brad Tucker there from the ANU.
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0: Traffic. Take care at Sutherland on the Grand Parade and the East Parade. A truck has just broken down. The site's been cleared, but still heavy traffic conditions at Sutherland westbound on the Grand Parade this evening. At Cremorne on Military Road at Hampton Avenue, a truck has also broken down. One of three eastbound lanes closed this evening. At Lidcombe on Joseph Street, approaching Amy Street, a lot of breakdowns today. A van has broken down. One of three northbound lanes are closed. And at Kings Langley on Old Windsor Road at Seven Hills Road, a car has broken down. It's in the bus lane, actually, so it should be all right there. But one of six outbound lanes are closed on Old Windsor Road. But hopefully traffic should get through as it has been moved to the bus lane. If there's something I haven't seen, 1-300-222-702 is the number.
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0: Got a text here from Annabelle in Maroubra, and it says this: Jai walking out onto the field was one of those moments that move you emotionally to a place of appreciation for your well-being. Those moments impact some deeply and motivate others to be better. That's lovely. Thank you for the text. We are getting to the pointy end of the season now in the NRL. The Warriors at the top, but only just. My team, the Panthers, are an incredibly close second. Andrew Moore will be with you for NRL Monday at 6:30 tonight, and he's with us now. G'day, mate. How are you?
14: Tom, couldn't be better, mate. How are you going?
0: I'm well, thanks. Honestly, we've been speaking about Jai Arrow all afternoon, out on the field over the weekend. His 99th game for the Rabbitohs, so doing it again this coming weekend as well for a high-stakes, massive game in itself, even without the Jai Arrow factor. But an incredibly emotional moment on Saturday. It reduced me to tears, honestly.
14: Yeah. Yeah, we're in an emotional time of things when we were at Homebush for his, birthday party.
0: Yeah,
14: when they played there, and we had Jai and his wife and baby daughter in the box, and it was really moving. His positivity was infectious, but to look at his wife, and they'd only been married a week earlier, sitting next to him, and while Jai was being positive about things, and clearly his speech affected back then, you could see in his wife's eyes the pain that she was going through. And then to see and hear all of that on Saturday, I'm with you. My Adam's apple was the size of a 10-pin bowling ball because his movement has deteriorated markedly in 2 months. His speech has deteriorated much further. Yet he was, not only was he moved,

0: moved with the reaction he got coming onto the field from the fans, and the players from both teams were amazing with him. But the joy he got out of that, having that allowed to be his 99th game for the club, and we'll be there at the Sydney Football Stadium on Friday night for his 100th. It'll be just as moving then, and hopefully there'll be 40,000 in the house to acknowledge Jai Arrow. But just every time I see Jai, and he's a very positive person, he's an inspirational person, but you realise he's been given a death sentence, and to see the way he's dealing with that and his family and the club is really, really moving.
1: Yeah, I don't think there was a dry eye, whether in being the stadium or anyone watching it.
0: No.
1: It was just absolutely, you know, yeah, I don't know what to say. It was just incredible to watch it. And that camaraderie and that support around him is just really beautiful and a massive reflection of the game, which is,
0: well,
1: you know.
0: I want to give credit too to our team that was at Robina on the weekend, Quentin Hull and Zane Bajak in particular. They painted the picture so well you didn't need to see them. And then when Zane spoke to Cam Murray after the game, the South captain who came on to replace him, well, the Adam's apple went to that size again, and then he caught up with Jai Arrow. He's becoming increasingly difficult to understand, but you did understand the message from Jai. And I don't know anyone who doesn't want to give him the world's biggest hug.
1: I agree. We played that audio back this afternoon, actually. It was amazing. And look, the Rabbitohs got the result they wanted as well. So, look, all sort of changing on the ladders at the moment. The Roosters slipped to fourth, but between the Panthers, I've just got in front, the Panthers and the Warriors, it's like a one goal difference.
0: Yeah,
1: this is
0: one
1: pretty
0: point,
1: amazing.
0: 1 point between them. It is amazing.
1: Yeah.
0: So it'll come down to a shootout really this weekend as to who's minor premier and who's finishing second. I don't think the teams mind as long as they're in the top two.
1: Top two, yeah.
0: They've got the same advantages. And the Warriors play Manly on Saturday in Auckland, and the Penrith Panthers play West Tigers in the last game of the season on Sunday. We'll be calling both of those games. So it's whoever wins by more basically will finish first. The other team will finish second. Dolphins and the Roosters will finish third or fourth depending on how their games go on the weekend. Cronulla's going to finish fifth no matter what, and just position 6 to 8 could be determined by results on the weekend. But South, Newcastle and the Cowboys definitely making the finals.
1: Who's on the show tonight, mate?
0: Jackson Perdue, the star from the Cowboys, will join me. And in the studio will be two-time premiership winner, including one with your club, Luke Lewis, who'll be along after 7.
1: Brilliant. Looking forward to it. Good on you. Thanks so much.
0: Have a good one. Thanks, Tom.
1: Cheers. Thanks a lot. Andrew Moore there, NRL Monday at 6:30 p.m. is coming up after the news at 6 o'clock as well. Thanks very much for getting in touch today. Lovely, as always, having a chat with you. And let's do it all again at the same time tomorrow here on 702 ABC Sydney from 3 o'clock. It is time now for the latest news at 6.
2: Gavin Coote with ABC News. Police are searching for a mother after the body of a newborn baby boy was found in a bin in Sydney's west. Emergency services were called to Harrow Road, Auburn at 11:20 this morning. Officers have set up a crime scene and urged the baby's mother to come forward. Acting Superintendent from the Auburn Police Area Command, Darren Sly, says a member of the public was using the garbage bins when she located the baby's body.
3: Look, it's very traumatic, of course, for that particular lady she was who found the baby. And, of course, the emergency services and, in particular, the police who arrived today.
2: The brother of former Premier Dominic Perrottet is facing accusations he lied to the state's corruption watchdog about his dealings with fugitive property developer Jean Nassif. Charles Perrottet is giving evidence for a second day at the ICAC, which is examining whether he used his Liberal Party connections to help Mr. Nassif's business interests. Under questioning from Council Assisting Dr. Peggy Dwyer SC, Mr. Perrottet told the inquiry he often misled Mr. Nassif to appease him and had his own ulterior motives.
4: And were you pretty comfortable in politics with regularly misleading various people to achieve your ends?
5: Look, in politics sometimes, you know, you say things to people that aren't 100% the truth.
4: So are you comfortable telling untruths in this jurisdiction?
5: No.
2: Dominic Perrottet is not accused of wrongdoing. International student advocates say Nepali students in Australia are trying their best to stay in contact with family affected by the catastrophic flooding. At least 900 people have been killed and thousands are still missing as search and rescue operations continue along the border region with Tibet. Advocate BJ Sipkota is originally from Kathmandu and says many Nepali students are juggling their university degrees and a humanitarian disaster.
6: For many international students, their parents and families are back in Nepal, so they're trying to continue with their studies and work in Australia while constantly checking their phones and following what's happened at home.
2: The United Arab Emirates has denied reports that the Al Minhad airbase was targeted by missiles, saying in a defence industry statement that the reports are false. Iranian State TV reported earlier that the country's army had attacked the airbase with drones, citing an army statement. The army says the attack was in response to the killing of Iran's Revolutionary Guards and Iranian civilians on Larak Island. The UAE says the armed forces remains on a high state of readiness to respond to any threats and safeguard the UAE's sovereignty, security and stability. The Privacy Commissioner has called for tougher action on smart glasses as the federal government rules them out from the latest changes to the Privacy Act. The proposed overhaul will give people the right to erase their records, as well as stronger rules on how organisations respond to data breaches. Attorney General Michelle Rowland ruled out an import ban on smart glasses as part of the reforms. Privacy Commissioner Carly Kine says the government should keep all options open.
7: I think everything should be on the table at the moment. We see really unprecedented negative public reaction to these new technologies, and with great reason. I share lots of those concerns. Whether or not the Privacy Act is the right vehicle for that, I'm not sure. It's a matter for government to really think that through.
2: A man has been seriously injured in an alleged hit-and-run incident in the state's south. Police say a 73-year-old man was struck by a vehicle on the Princes Highway at Bega. He was taken to Southeast Regional Hospital in a serious but stable condition. Officers have been told the man was involved in an altercation with a woman who then allegedly reversed her vehicle into him before leaving the scene. In sport, the Canberra Raiders say the club will do everything it can to keep star player Hudson Young and wants to know whether he'll stay before the end of September. Young will reportedly meet with new NRL franchise, the Papua New Guinea Chiefs, in coming weeks, with an offer from the club that Raiders CEO Don Furner says is life-changing money. Furner says while the Raiders see Young as a current and future leader and want to keep him, it's understandable he's considering the Chiefs' offer.
8: He won't leave us to go to another NRL club. It'll be there, I think, or us. And, you know, he's getting on in this game. You're a long time retired, so if I got an offer of that was tax-free, I'd look at it myself.
2: In this evening's weather, mostly sunny. Right now it's 17 degrees on the coast and 21 in the west. ABC News.
9: Good evening and welcome to PM. I'm Samantha Donovan, coming to you from the lands of the Wurundjeri people of the Kulin Nation in Melbourne. Tonight, dozens of Australians remain missing in the Nepal-Tibet flood disaster. Also, an Egyptian comedian who criticised Israel refused a visa to enter Australia. And the federal government announces plans to change privacy laws, but a crackdown on so-called smart glasses isn't included.
10: I think it's pretty creepy, and people find it unnerving to think that they could be filmed anywhere in public without knowing.
9: First this evening, more than 2,400 people remain missing after last week's flash floods in Nepal and Tibet. Among them are more than 40 Australians. Rescue efforts have intensified at hydropower sites where hundreds of workers are believed to be trapped inside tunnels. The death toll overall is now more than 900. Tanya Dendrinos reports.
11: A torrent of muddy water continues to thrash downstream in Nur Kot. The district in central Nepal was devastated in flash floods believed to have been triggered by a glacier collapse last week. Some locals are returning to find their homes all but destroyed and filled with mud and debris. Kuma managed to survive.
12: I found out only 5 minutes before the floods. A yellow helicopter came close to the house. There was a huge noise about 500 metres away, and I thought the helicopter had crashed. I went looking for it and saw the flooding.
11: He says he quickly got his family and ran with his mother in his arms.
12: I ran towards the jungle. I must have got 100 metres away. I lost everything. My house, my car, my farm. I lost them all right in front of my eyes.
11: The Australian government

0: he's been really good for us. He's been one of our best players and most consistent players all year, but it's all really him. He's been, you know, ripping in pre-season. He's had a few injuries, obviously, the past years, and he come back this year with a look in his eye where he just wanted to, you know, rip and tear for us boys and to get his jersey back. So, yeah, I think he's been one of our best players this year, and, yeah, I think all the boys and coaching staff are really proud of him as, you know, how he's handled his injuries in the past, and now look at how he's playing. So, yeah, it's awesome to see.
1: So we get to the final round of the home and away season. You've got another home game at 5:30 on Saturday against the Canberra Raiders, who have had a very disappointing year after a mighty 2025. What do you think as a team you need to get out of this game on Saturday, knowing that you're already in the finals?
0: Yeah, I guess, you know, it's not going to be an easy game for us this Saturday. But, you know, we got a lot to work on still coming into the finals. Then, you know, there's eight teams in them final series that are really competing and giving it their all to make that grand final. So we know what we need to do. And, you know, we've done a bit of homework today. So we know what we need to get better at coming this week. And I think, yeah, it's all about building combinations still. You know, Tommy's just coming back from injury. So everyone's sort of still, you know, building combinations with each other. And, yeah, it's an exciting time of the year. And, you know, we've got to put our best foot forward.
1: Yeah, and I assume it means something to go into a finals campaign, especially when you're going to be straight into the knockout phase. You may as well go in with a couple of wins under the belt.
0: Yeah, I think that's it's really, you know, give us a lot of confidence, you know, going into the final season with two good wins under our belt in a row. So, yeah, it's an important game this Saturday, and it's more important because it's our last home game. So, you know, we want to give our home fans what they deserve.
1: Expectations, just finally, Jackson, we're speaking to Cowboys star centre Jackson Purdue. Expectations now going to change every week about your team and every team that's left in the running for the NRL title. But going into the year, was it a legitimate pass, Mark, just to get back into the finals? And now maybe you're setting your sights higher than just making the finals. But is it a pass, Mark, so far?
0: Yeah, I guess so. I think, you know, everyone's goal, every NRL team's goal is to make that top eight position. And then, obviously, that was our main focus of the year. And then, you know, now that we have secured our final spot, you know, we're going to be talking a lot over the past, next week, sorry, that, you know, we got a job to do and, you know, we got bigger goals than just to make the finals. We want to go, you know, right up to that grand final and be a competitive team. So, there's a lot to talk about coming up, but, yeah, you can see the excitement around the group.
1: Cowboys teams have done that before. So, you make it all the way to grand final day. Who are you playing?
0: Oh, that's a tough one. There's a few good teams that are currently playing really well. Warriors are going really well. Dolphins are killing it, and then obviously Roosters. So, yeah, there's a lot of teams that are killing at the moment. So they're all going to be hard to stop.
1: You're hating on Penrith.
0: That's what's exciting. Yeah, and Penrith. So yeah, the whole top four, to be honest, have been killing it. So
1: you got to pick one. I can't let you off the hook now.
0: I actually couldn't tell you. The NRL is a weird comp when who knows who's going to win the game sometimes.
1: A top player and a diplomat. Always appreciate your time, Jackson Purdue. Great job getting to the finals. Good luck, not only this week, but in the weeks ahead.
0: Thanks, guys. Thanks for having me. Who's hot?
1: Max Plath is hot. Have you seen this guy play? I'm sure you have, given he made his State of Origin debut for Queensland this year. But a sensational footballer. You could play him anywhere, and he would be great. Max Plath's performance for the Dolphins in their win over the Sydney Roosters was quite something. He was all over the field and on both sides of the ball. Great to watch. Max Plath, he is some player. Who's under the pump? Has to be Daly Cherry Evans. Now, nothing this bloke hasn't experienced before, but all eyes and ears will be on the Roosters star recruit to lead his new team to a title. He's been a great support act for Sam Walker this season, but now he has to be the ringleader and guide Hugo Savala through the next few weeks in the halves. And he needs to be the reason why the Sydney Roosters can get things back on track. We know he's more than capable of leading them to the promised land, but given the Walker injury, there's no doubt Daly Cherry Evans is under the pump. 2.5 to 7 on the text line, 0467 920 222. Tam in Waverley says, upon hearing that Jai Arrow will play his 100th game this week, my Roosters mad 10-year-old son quietly said, I'm going for the Bunnies because Jai should feel what it's like to win. This is sport at its finest. She's that's nearly brought me undone, Tam. What a lovely young boy you have. And what a lovely sentiment. Kath from Kingaroy, good evening, Andrew. Like you, I also love watching Jackson Purdue play. I think besides my Parramatta players, Jackson's my favourite footy player this year. Thanks for your kind words regarding Parramatta Eels. I don't hear good words regarding them too often. My grand final teams I'd like to see play are the Warriors and the Cowboys or the Dolphins. Good on you, Kath. I really just love the effort. I don't think they've had a great squad this year and injuries didn't help, but they are in there competing really hard every week. Also, I'll be a Rooster forever, but Finns v. Waz grand final would be great, says Alison from Kimmera. Thank you, Alison. Nice to hear from you. This is random. Pauline Hanson is shutting down the ABC. Is she? What a hide she has. But I do know this. She loves NRL Monday. So I don't believe you. I don't think she would, because then she wouldn't be able to hear this show. So, yeah, I wouldn't believe that. My prediction is Sharks will be the first team to win from fifth spot. Starting the run on Saturday night. Good on you, Greg. Good luck. Good evening, Mr. More, More, More. The teams I'd love to see in the grand final are our mighty North Queensland Cannon Fodders versus the Dragons. Have a great night from a windy Townsville. Adrian, whatever you're drinking, I'd like some of that too. 0467 920 222. Agreed, the Sharks were awful on occasions. Maury, love the Monday program. My grand final, hopefully Warriors v Rabbitohs. Go to extra time and the winner will be... question mark. Best wishes, John from Brisbane. Good on you, John. News is next and then Louis will be here. Look out, Luke Lewis is coming.
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7: Coote with ABC News. Police say they have serious concerns for the welfare of a mother whose newborn baby's body was found in a garbage bin at a Western Sydney unit block. Emergency services were called to Harrow Road in Auburn at about 11:20 this morning. Detectives are uncertain how long the deceased newborn had been inside the bin, but that it may have been up to 36 hours. Acting Superintendent Darren Sly says police do not know the identity of the newborn at this stage, nor its mother.
8: Our only priority at the moment is for the welfare of that mother and ensuring that she does go immediately to a hospital or other medical centre and seek the medical care that she needs.
7: The brother of former Premier Dominic Perrottet has been accused of lying to the ICAC over his dealings with fugitive property developer Jean Nassif. Charles Perrottet is facing a second day of questioning over allegations he used his Liberal Party connections to advance Mr. Nassif's business interests. Counsel assisting the Commission, Peggy Dwyer SC, accused him of changing his story about messages seeking money from the developer.
9: Mr. Perrottet, you are tying yourself in knots to get around obvious messages about you picking up money from Mr. Nassif. Is that what's happening?
10: I disagree.
9: So can I just get a straight answer from you?
7: Dominic Perrottet is not accused of any wrongdoing. Prime Minister Anthony Albanese will attend the Pacific Islands Forum in Palau this week, with drug smuggling and climate change high on the agenda. Foreign Affairs reporter Stephen Jedgetts has more.
11: We've seen a devastating impact from the illegal flow of narcotics across the Pacific, and we're expecting a new initiative to be unveiled, perhaps on Wednesday this week, which is going to see partners from the Pacific bringing in more resources, increasing numbers of maritime patrols to try and intercept boats, communities being empowered potentially to keep an eye out for illegal drugs, as well as greater political coordination. Also climate change, with leaders pressing outsiders to help them meet their own goals to decarbonise the Pacific, not just because that cuts emissions, but also because it reduces their reliance on sometimes ruinously expensive diesel.
7: Angry Anderson's band Rose Tattoo says the 79-year-old singer is in hospital after suffering a cardiac arrest. Sam Wilkerson has more.
4: In a post on Instagram, Rose Tattoo has revealed its lead singer, Angry Anderson, is receiving treatment and care after a cardiac arrest. The announcement comes 3 weeks after the band cancelled the remainder of its European tour. The band has thanked fans for their support and requested privacy for Angry Anderson and his family in the days ahead.

0: Angry Anderson, whose real name is Gary Anderson, joined Rose Tattoo as its lead singer in 1976. His hits with the band include We Can't Be Beaten, Rock and Roll Outlaw and Bad Boy for Love. As a solo artist, he enjoyed more hits with Suddenly and Bound for Glory.
1: Emerging technology researchers have welcomed the federal government's proposed privacy law changes, saying they place more responsibility on companies rather than consumers. The proposed reforms include measures forcing social media platforms to delete personal information when requested. Dr. Milica Stalinovic from the University of Sydney says it's important for people to have control over their data as technology evolves.
2: It's a positive step in the right direction in that it's going to give individuals agency over how much data they're going to share and for how long. And when we're looking at the privacy aspect, particularly with covert surveillance and recording, when it comes to smart glasses, we're going to have the opportunity to have certain levers of protection.
1: Family, friends and fans are remembering one of Australia's heaviest hitters, Tony Mundine, who has died aged 75. His death was confirmed by his son, former world champion boxer Anthony Mundine, overnight. Tony Mundine was the only Australian boxer to compete professionally in four weight divisions. He began fighting as a teenager in tent boxing shows near Grafton in the state's north and retired from professional boxing in 1984. Warren Mundine was Tony's cousin and says his boxing style was similar to one of the best to ever do it.
3: He was very quick, very smart fighter, and he also had a very big punch, which was a knockout punch. He was just magnificent sports person. I remember statements by Muhammad Ali, "Sprout like a butterfly, sting like a bee." That was very much what Tony was in the ring.
1: In the weather, it's currently 16 degrees on the coast, 17 in the west. The humidity is 81%. ABC News.
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9: Yes, welcome to the second half of NRL Monday. And for some of you, welcome for the first time. I'm Andrew Moore with you until 7:30, joined very shortly by my weekend co-commentator, Luke Lewis. Your text messages remain welcome on 0467 920222. Got a million of them tonight, so thank you. In the first half of the show, I spoke with North Queensland setter Jackson Purdue, who spoke about the benefits of having a fit Tom Dearden back in the run to the finals.
10: When he's part of your team, everything sort of just feels more comfortable, and he leads us boys around. And I think, you know, the way our spine's been going lately with Drinky at the back and Cliffo and Reed, they're... you know, their communication's really good with us boys, and they're leading from the front, which makes everyone else's job a lot easier.
9: Jackson Purdue. Joining me is a man who won premierships with Penrith in 2003 when he was a wee little tucker of a lad, and with Cronulla Sutherland in 2016 when he was an old senior pro. He was the Clive Churchill medal winner in that grand final win over Melbourne. It's been 10 years. He's been working with us since 2019. Luke Lewis, welcome back. How are you, Louie?
11: Great to be here, Andrew. I loved just seeing you. It's been I see you every day.
9: I know. I feel like I've seen you every day.
11: And we've got a big week coming up as well. So
9: I know.
11: How good.
9: Oh, you're Thursday, Friday, Saturday, Sunday, aren't
11: yep,
9: you?
11: Yep, can't wait for it.
9: Can't believe you're going to brush me next Monday. Swell, might as well just keep going.
11: Yeah, correct. Well, if you keep me on, I know you brush me every Monday. Oh. I'm ready to go, but you brush me.
9: Oh, okay, well, my apologies about that. I can speak to how fun this time of year is just doing what we do, but how is it different as a player when you get to this time of year, weather gets a bit warmer, you get into the finals? It is different, isn't it?
11: A heap's different. You feel great. You get a training. The day's a little bit different. It's nice. It's sunny. You get your shirt off again. During the year, it's a little bit...
9: When do you ever wear a shirt?
11: No, I always wear a shirt. But it's just one. It's that time of year. You just know that the big games are around the corner. You start to feel good in yourself. Unless you're not playing semi-finals. But you still get your shirt off at training. But you're starting to look towards the holidays. But... yeah, look, it's exciting time of year. As a player playing semi-finals, this is all you care about. You do all your pre-season, you go through all the ups and downs during the year,

0: Well, that was figure chop, the goosebumps on the neck with a lump in the throat. Four. Arrow again, just claps to the crowd. The interchange card goes up. Cam Murray comes onto the field. And appearance 99 in Cardinal and Myrtle is done for Jai Arrow. He will reach the century mark in the most heartwarming chapter of the Book of Feuds against the Roosters at the Footy Stadium next week.
1: Emotional again. Blimey. And credit to Quentin Hull and Zane Bajak in particular. They carry that amazingly well. And you hear that, you'll never walk alone. I find that one of the world's most emotional songs anyway. I hear John Farnham do it, it'll take you out of your shoes. But hearing that in association with Jai and what he's going through, one of the most, I said it before, the most powerful emotional moments I can ever remember in a rugby league venue.
2: Agree.
1: Sorry, Lou.
2: I agree with everything you said there. And it was quite mind-blowing, and he couldn't stop and watch. He had to stop and watch how good it was. But the thing is, I want to say is what the NRL have done and what South Sydney have come up with, and the concept behind it all is brilliant.
1: It's great.
2: The buy-in from all the fans and also the players has been amazing. The part that I love the most, though, is the part where Cody Walker's walking on the field with him. You've got the biggest smile. They're having a laugh about something. They've got a bit of a joke going on. And when Cam Murray's about to run on the field, He was going, no.
1: Yeah.
2: I'm taking the run.
1: Yeah.
2: And I love that because it still shows that he's character there, and that's what I love about it. But it is so sad to see what's happening. It was quite sort of makes your eyes water a bit when you're watching it.
1: Well, the deterioration is there now to see.
2: Yeah. And he's just an absolute gentleman of a person. And just to show how humble he is too, it blows my mind.
1: On the text line, speaking of press conferences, what did you make of Benji's on the weekend? I thought it was a total lack of class. A dignified coach doesn't blame the officiating as much as he did. The game is there for your team to win if they're good enough, but the Tigers weren't, despite the officiating. Nick, I don't like it, but you see it

0: from many coaches. There are a number of coaches who blame the referees for everything. And I thought Benji was in that category. Love to see a Warriors-Dolphins grand final. I'm a Rabbitohs supporter. They won't make it past the first week if they keep forgetting the game's 80 minutes, not 40, says Chris at Dundas. Well, hopefully they get to remember very, very soon, Chris. Thank you for your text. Thanks for a million texts we've received tonight. I really appreciate it. We do have the evenings programs coming up next, then Nightlife. We've only got about four or five shows of NRL Monday to go. Louie, I will see you Thursday night at Stadium Australia. We'll get into the final round together.
1: I can't wait. Bring on the footy.
0: Thanks for coming in. Say a prayer. We'll give your thoughts to our mate John Gibbs. He's in for a tough week again. Love you, Gibbsy. Miss you. Have a good week. All right, news is next and then evenings.
2: Are there any winners in the cost of living crisis? Has gambling become our national sport? How much more can our farmers survive? What's causing the algal bloom? Can we afford the energy transition?
3: Questions. They've never been more important. So the one thing we'll never question is our duty to keep asking. ABC News. Keep asking.
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7: Hello, a very good evening and thank you very much, Andrew Moore, for another great NRL Monday. Spring has definitely sprung, hasn't it? I know it's only the 31st of August, but tomorrow will be the official first day of the season of spring. And the weather this week, well, I mean, it's getting into the high 20s in parts of Sydney. Now, that's 5 degrees above normal. So I know weather is changeable and it can be cruel and destructive. Just look at Nepal. And I know the warm conditions can be predictive of an unbearably hot summer. But just in this moment today, is it not the most glorious time of year? What are you seeing as we're springing into spring? In my garden, all of the azaleas are in full bloom. Now, that has just happened literally in the last 24 hours. What have you seen? Whether it's in your garden, in your park, in the bushland around you, how have you seen us springing into spring? 1-300-222-702. It's time to play the quiz. First caller always wins a book. We've just got a Monday mini quiz tonight, half an hour, so get in quick. Be part of the fun. Also tonight, we're going to take you back to the year 1994 to remember some of the key events, the key films, the music. This was the hit song.

0: Does that spark a memory? 1994 was also the year that Kurt Cobain died. That may spark a memory for you. We will take you back to 1994 after 8 o'clock, and maybe you will share some of your memories with us. 1-300-222-702 to play the quiz right now. Also after 9 o'clock, could you imagine losing a thumb on your dominant hand? Now imagine your second toe being transplanted to replace that thumb. How would that even work? It's happened this week. It's happened in Queensland at the Sunshine Coast Hospital. You will hear from the plastic surgeon who performed that very rare transplant operation successfully after 9 o'clock tonight. Let's check the weather and we'll play the quiz. In Sydney, tomorrow 26 is the top, a sunny day ahead. Wollongong 24. A sunny day ahead. Newcastle 25 and sunny. And Canberra, now this is very warm for Canberra. It's a beautiful 20 degrees and also a sunny day ahead. You can't complain about that weather, can you?
1: To play the quiz, call now. 1-300-222-702.
0: Our first caller is Vanessa in Cadence. Hello, Vanessa.
2: Oh, hello. I didn't think I was first.
0: Well, you are first. Congratulations. You win a book.
2: Oh, yes.
0: Wonderful. Awesome. How has spring sprung for you? What have you noticed?
2: Oh, I love it. I'm out in the garden and I'm doing all sorts of things.
0: Yeah.
2: No, it's beautiful. Sitting outside and having a coffee in the sun is magical.
0: Yeah, it is. It might mean we've got a hot summer, but right now it's pretty magical weather, isn't it?
2: True. Mm. Yeah. Don't look forward to summer.
0: Here is a famous voice. I'm hoping you can identify who this is.
3: Very enthusiastic about things, pushes himself right into it. He's not at all shy and very polite, extraordinary enough. Where else perhaps Harry is more quieter and just watches. Whether he copies William, we wait and see, but he's certainly a different character altogether.
0: Who might that be, Vanessa?
2: Oh, it's a bit sad. That's Lady Princess Diana.
0: Princess Diana.
2: Spencer. Oh,
0: It is. Princess Di. Nicely done. Here's a news question. The winner of the Sydney Marathon yesterday.
2: Oh.
0: Completed the race in 2 hours, 4 seconds. And 4 minutes and 42 seconds. 2 hours, 4 minutes and 42 seconds. What country? What country was he from in the men's?
2: Wow. Good on him. And out of the blue, Nepal.
0: Oh, was he from Nepal? He was not. Thanks for having a go there, Vanessa. Congratulations. Stay on the line. We'll get your details and send you out a book. 1-300-222-702 to Orange. Hello, Jason.
4: G'day. How are you?
0: We're springing into spring ahead of the 1st of September. What have you noticed, Jason?
4: Orange is beautiful at the moment. We're known for our trees and our bit of cool climate, but everything is starting to blossom, all the wattle. It's beautiful. And
0: all
4: just
0: the
4: that warm tinge in the air.
0: Yeah, it is such a lovely time of year, isn't it? Not too hot, not too cold. The sun's out, the sky's blue, all the flowers are opening up. Yeah,
4: we need a blanket in Orange Butt to sleep, so that's good.
0: But I like that. Yeah, I like that a lot. The winner of yesterday's Sydney Marathon was from what country? It's an African country.
4: I actually went down to this. A couple of my mates were competing, and I got the travel around Sydney and cheer them on. Ethiopia.
0: Yeah, Ethiopia. Well done.
4: Yep.
0: Adisu Gobena, I think is his name. Well done. Yep. Here's another question from the news. Boxer Tony Mundine has died at the age of 75, we've learnt today. He was the only Australian boxer to compete professionally in how many weight divisions? How many weight divisions?
4: Three.
0: Was it three weight divisions? It was not. Sorry, Jason.
4: Thank you. Have a great night.
0: You're very close, but it's not three. 1-300-222-702. Scotty in Camden says on the text line 0467-922-702, my neighbour's jasmine hanging over my side of the fence is now flowering and my backyard smells so nice. The white flowers are gorgeous. They absolutely are. And to have it flowering now, well, lucky you. To Alex in Cootamundra. Hello, Alex.
5: Hi, how are you?
0: Hi, great to have you here. First time caller. Has spring sprung for you in Cootamundra?
5: It has. It's still been a little bit chilly, but mostly we're getting some pretty nice weather out here.
0: Mm. What have you noticed? Are more people smiling?
5: More people are smiling, and the canola in the hills around the surrounding areas is absolutely blossoming. It's awesome.
0: Okay, so that's fields of yellow.
5: Correct.
0: Mm, that's nice. That'd be nice to do hot air ballooning, wouldn't it, over the canola fields?
5: It would, but I'm terrified of hot air ballooning, so other people can do it and tell me all about it.
0: Can you do that in Cootamundra?
5: Not in Cooter. I think possibly over your head towards Tamora Way. Yeah, that seems to be the aviation area.
0: Mm, okay. So in news, boxer Tony Mundine has died at the age of 75. He's the only Australian boxer to compete professionally in how many weight divisions? Not three.
5: I don't know. The other guy sounded confident on three, so we'll just go for four.
0: Yeah. It was four. You are correct. Ah! He competed professionally in middleweight,

0: light heavyweight, cruiserweight, and heavyweight. There you go. Here's
1: amazing.
0: A song. Looking for the name of this one and the artist.
2: Mercy.
0: What's the name of the song?
1: Pretty Woman by Roy Orbison.
0: You got it.
1: Pretty
0: Woman.

0: On the text line, Jenny in Glenbrook says, spring has definitely sprung because the bees have been very busy in the garden. That's nice. Here's a multiple choice.
1: Multiple choice.
0: On this day, Alex, the Irish Republican Army, the IRA, declared a permanent ceasefire. It was on this day, but what was the year? Was it 1994, 1996, or 1998?
2: We're just going to have to take a total guess and we'll go for 1994.
0: 1994 is correct. And it's the year we're taking you back to after 8:30 tonight. We're going to take you back to a lot of events that happened in 1994 to see if you can remember any of them. Here's another multiple choice.
1: Multiple choice.
0: At 18 years old, Dawn Fraser first broke the world record for the 100-metre free in what year? Was it 1956, 1960 or 1966? She was 18.
2: We'll go for, what was the middle one?
0: So it's 1956, 1960 or 1966. An 18-year-old Dawn Fraser first breaking the world record for the 100-metre free.
2: We'll go for 66.
0: Is it 1966? Sorry, Alex, not 1966.
2: That was great fun. Thank you very much for having
0: me. You have a good one. Please call again. 1-300-222-702 for the Monday mini quiz tonight with me, Renee Crosh, to Daysdale. Hello, Kylie.
3: Hello, Renee. How are you going? I enjoyed listening to Andrew via the app. It was fantastic show. Wonderful entertainment is ahead this evening, so you have my attention, and I'll be getting the Christmas cards ready for the ABC this next month coming as well.
0: So that's a hint that Andrew Moore's going to get a Christmas card from you this year.
3: Oh, he's got to get one. Yes, he has to. He deserves one. Mm. Absolutely.
0: We're getting into the pointy end, aren't we, of the footy season? It's getting very exciting. Who's your team, Kylie?
3: Penrith Panthers, but I'm not hopeful. I think Warriors and the Dolphins will play off.
0: Mm. Okay, well, we'll have to wait to see. Good luck.
3: It's lovely down here at the moment, as most of your callers have been saying this evening. Lovely yellow canola and all that. It's just beautiful, very bright.
0: We've had wattle, we've got azaleas, we've got jasmine, we've got canola. It's all blooming.
3: That's right.
0: Very pretty indeed. So can we knock this one off? Dawn Fraser,
1: multiple choice.
0: At the age of 18, she first broke the world record for the 100-metre freestyle in what year? Was it 1956 or 1960?
3: I'm going to go for 1960, thanks, Renee.
0: You're going to lock in 1960. Is Kylie right?
3: No. Thanks, Renee. Have a nice week.
0: Good on you. Lovely, Kylie. 1-300-222-702. To Bob in, hello, Bob.
4: How you going, Renee?
0: Yeah, this question's yours. It was Dawn Fraser breaking the world record for the first time in the 100-metre freestyle, not in 1966, not in 1960, but in?
4: It was in 1956.
0: You got it.
4: Yeah.
0: Mm. Here's a news question. Oh, this is sweet. On the text line, Sarah and Tim, they say, we're listening to you on the way home from Dubbo. We've been visiting our first grandchild, born yesterday. What a wonderful sign of spring. New life. It is indeed. What about for you, Bob? What's the sign that spring has sprung?
4: Watery eyes.

0: Watery eyes. Oh.
1: Yeah, we've got it all here and yes.
0: That hasn't started for you already, has it? The allergies.
1: Yeah. So, I've got a wattle tree just down the road. When I go to work, there's all the cherry blossom trees are sort of coming out too. And the other day, the pine trees gave up all their, that yellow mist. Ever seen that?
0: I have seen that, yeah.
1: But anyway, it's okay tonight. You know, nice and clear and it's nice and cool, so, which is good.
0: So you've got a bathroom cabinet full of allergy tablets and sprays and eye drops and
1: I just get on with it, and I've got a heap of tissues in my pocket. So I go through a ton of those, you know, in a week, so, you know. But anyway, that's how it goes for spring.
0: Yeah, yeah. It's a news question. Bob, Google Maps has changed which Canadian lake to Lake America for its USA users.
1: Oh, my God, what a joke. It's Lake Ontario.
0: Lake Ontario, thank you to President Donald Trump. It's ridiculous, isn't it?
1: Don't get me started.
0: I won't. What constellation of the zodiac is represented as the twins in Greek mythology?
1: The twins, Gemini.
0: Gemini, yes it is. In physics, Bob, what's the property of matter that causes it to resist any change in its motion? What is the property of matter?
1: I'm going to give it a go. I'm going to say mass.
0: Is it mass? Not mass.
1: Right, there you go.
0: Good on you, Bob. Enjoy the season of spring. May the eyes stay dry.
1: Yeah, thanks, Renee. That's all I'm going to, mate. Thank you.
0: Good on you. 1-300-222-702. In physics, what do you call the name that we give to the property of matter that causes matter to resist any change in its motion? To resist any change in its motion. What do you reckon that is? Otherwise, it's the first law of motion, if you like. Frank in Sydney, hello.
2: Hello.
0: Hello. Welcome to the quiz, Frank. How has spring sprung for you? What are you noticing?
2: Cockroaches.
0: No, not already.
2: Yeah.
0: Maybe they never went away.
2: They're everywhere.
0: Are they?
2: Yeah.
0: Are they always everywhere all year round, or are you just noticing in the warm temperatures?
2: Depends on what species. I'm in the business of pest control, that's why.
0: Oh, I see. Are we talking the little...
2: I love spring, I love summer, I bring them on.
0: Are we talking the little cockroaches or the big ones?
2: Nah, the big ones, the big crunchy ones.
0: The crunchy ones. Good enough to eat.
2: Almost.
0: You could recycle them, Frank.
2: Yeah, we should, shouldn't we?
0: Yeah, get a little stand or a little caravan.
2: Park it
0: at a festival and see how you go.
2: Oh, yum.
0: Protein. Frank, protein. In physics, what do you call the property of matter that causes matter to resist any change in its motion, otherwise known as the first law of motion? What is that? The first law of motion.
2: Of motion.
0: You can thank Sir Isaac Newton for this.
2: No, I don't know. That's why I'm a pest controller. If I knew that, I would be doing this for a living.
0: Fair enough, Frank. Thank you for being here.
2: Bye.
0: May you have a good season. I'm sure around parts of our region there'll be plenty of need for Frank. 1-300-222-702. This is a physics question. What is the name we give to the property of matter that causes it to resist any change in its motion? Discovered by Sir Isaac Newton, it's the first law of motion, and it begins with an I. Begins with an I. Well done on the text line. Naomi, you've got it. Tony, congratulations. You've got it. Anybody else? To win the quiz, you've got to pick up the phone. That's the only problem. So until you do pick up the phone, 1-300-222-702, I'll let you know that Kate says Thank you, Spring. Making a tuna, pea, cream and pasta dish. I assumed I had a bag of frozen peas in the freezer. Alas, no. Then I walked into my backyard in South Bondi to pick a full bowl of beautifully fresh peas from the garden. Well, thank you very much to Spring. Indeed. Jamil in Wollongong. Hello, Jamil.
3: Hello.
0: Hello. In physics, what do you call the property of matter that causes it to resist any change in its motion?
3: It's inertia.
0: Inertia, it is. Very good. Well done. Here's a song. I'm looking for the name of this song and the artist.
4: Hey, where did we go? Days when the rains came. Down in the hollow. Playing a new game.
0: Jamil, over to you.
3: Yeah, it's Van Halen, Brown Eyed Girl.
0: Van who? Van
3: Halen.
0: Van Halen?
3: Brown Eyed Girl.
0: It is Brown Eyed Girl, but it's not Van Halen. Sorry, Jamil. But thank you so much for being here, and this is for you. First time caller. He's close. It is Van something, but it's not Van Halen. Ooh. Hey, Jamil, before I let you go, spring has sprung. What have you noticed? Has it sprung in Wollongong?
3: Not really. I haven't really noticed anything.
0: Still cold? Does it still feel like winter?
3: It's still pretty cold. It is getting warmer, though.
0: It is getting warmer. It's like 5 degrees above normal warmer.
3: Yeah, yeah.
0: enjoy when spring does spring for you, Jamil. Thank you. This is for you. First time caller. To Jerry in Emu Plains. Hi, Jerry.
5: Hello, Renee.
0: It is Brown Eyed Girl. I'm looking for you to identify who sings it. A brown eye.

0: Jerry? Who's it by? Not Van Halen.
1: Is it Van Morrison?
0: It is Van Morrison. Van Morrison, who turns 81 today. Happy birthday to him. Entomology is the science that studies what? Jerry? Entomology.
1: Bugs of some sort, or is it just bugs generally?
0: What's your answer?
1: Insects. Insects.
0: Yeah. Yeah, insects. Insects, bugs. Entomology. Well done. Which is the only American state to begin with the letter P?
1: Pennsylvania.
0: Pennsylvania. Yes, it is. Here is a character voice. I'm hoping that you can identify who this character is from the TV show Friends.
2: Oh, my God!
0: One of her famous catch cries.
1: Okay.
0: From Friends.
1: I'm trying to think of a friend. I have seen Friends. I can't think of any of their names. No, I'm not going to get a Joey, but it's not him. Oh. I'll say Tiffany. Yeah, I've got no idea.
0: That is a character, but it's not Joey, unfortunately. Jerry, spring. Has it sprung for Emu Plains?
1: It sure has, yeah. The night time is cold, the sun's up a bit earlier. Yeah.
0: Are you seeing kind of more people around and about your neighbourhood sort of enjoying life?
1: Yeah, there's a walk that goes, there's a couple of bridges over the river. There's a walk, Penrith Emu Plains loop around the river, and that's very full at about 7 o'clock in the morning.
0: Yeah, that's nice. That's nice. Thank you, Jerry. 1-300-222-702. This is a character in Friends. Who might this character be? Stephen in Tabulan. Hello, Stephen.
3: I'm here.
0: Do you know?
3: I wouldn't have a clue.
0: Do you know Friends, the TV show?
3: I have seen it, but Jennifer Atkins, I don't know.
0: Yeah, Jennifer Aniston, she was one of the main characters. This is not one of the main characters.
2: Oh, no.
0: It was her catchphrase that she did say over and over again. But look, if you don't know, that's all right. You don't know.
3: Yeah.
0: Stephen, before that,
3: what's the song, Born Too Late?
0: Pardon?
3: What's the song, Born Too Late?
0: Stephen, do you reckon spring has, have we sprung into spring already? Ahead of the official date?
3: No, I don't think so.
0: You don't think so?
3: There's a few more little frosts going on. From where I'm looking, it's looking very good.
0: Oh, okay. Is it a good time of year for you? Do you like this weather?
3: I love the cold.
0: You like the cold, yeah.
3: No, I love the cold.
0: Yeah. Well, enjoy it. Enjoy it where you are for a little bit longer.
3: I'll get the fans going in summer.
0: You know, it's 25 degrees in Newcastle tomorrow. It's going to be 27 in Sydney on Wednesday.
3: You know, that's not too bad.
0: But it's pretty warm for the first week of spring, isn't it?
3: I think it's consistent.
0: Right. Maybe we always say that. You know, Christmas comes around so quickly every year. Spring feels like it's sprung before it's meant to. We forget, don't we? We do forget. I think we've got short memories, actually.
3: I reckon we'll have spring in October.
0: You reckon what?
3: I reckon we'll have several frosts till October. Right?
0: Okay. All right. Well, we'll hold you to that, Stephen.
3: What's your prediction?
0: I'm not a weather person, I'd hate to say. I'm sure I would be wrong.
3: Have you got a garden?
0: I've got a garden, yes. All my azaleas have come out.
3: Right. Well, that's a weird sign too. Because I've got stuff here, just they haven't even dropped their leaves. It's like, what's going on?
0: Oh, well. Time will tell, Stephen. It is fascinating. Weather is always fascinating to me. Who is the character from the TV show Friends that you're hearing there? Vanessa and Archie, hello, in Sydney.
4: Hello, how are you?
0: I'm very well. First time caller. Thanks for picking up the phone. The gong's gone off, so if you get this question right, the quiz is yours tonight. Who might that character be from Friends?
4: Oh, I've been racking my brain. I used to watch Friends all the time.
0: So it's not a main character. It's not a major character.
4: Yeah.
0: It's not a Jennifer Aniston character.
4: No.
0: I'll play it again.
4: I can't really place the voice, but I had one of my first thoughts was Fran from The Nanny, but I don't know if she was ever on Friends.
0: Mm. No, it's not Fran from The Nanny. Vanessa, before I let you go, spring, what are you noticing?
4: My lemon tree in my courtyard is getting its first buds of flowers, so I think spring has sprung. Mm. Yeah,
0: I think it has. It has for most people, not for Stephen in Tabulin, but it has for Sydney. 27 degrees on Wednesday. 1-300-222-702. Lorraine in Campsie. Hi, Lorraine.
5: Oh, hello. I'm so excited.
0: Would you know who that character from Friends is?
5: I do. And it was on the tip of my tongue. And then when the guy said Jennifer Aniston, I thought, Janice.
0: It's Janice. And it is. It is Janice, which makes you, Lorraine, the winner of tonight's quiz. You win the fridge magnet. You also win a book from our ABC Book Library and the chance to hear a bit of the song. Would you like to hear a bit of Brown Eyed Girl by Van Morrison or Pretty Woman by Roy Orbison?
5: Oh, can we have both? They're both really good songs. Brown Eyed Girl, please.
0: Brown Eyed Girl, here it is.
5: Yeah.
0: Happy spring, Lorraine.
5: Thank you.
0: Enjoy the warmer weather.
5: Thank you.
0: Stay the line, we'll get your details. Here's Van Morrison as we make our way to the 8 o'clock news. I'm Renee Crosh. This is Evenings.

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A warning after 8 o'clock about gift cards. We all buy them, don't we? But a really serious warning next up. News time now, though.

0: ABC News with Melanie Scott. Authorities are intensifying rescue efforts after catastrophic flooding in Nepal and Tibet has killed at least 900 people and left nearly 5,000 people missing. Twi Ong Fitzpatrick reports.
1: Nepal's rescue teams, helped by Chinese and Indian crews, have worked overnight to reach hundreds of people believed to be stuck inside blocked hydropower project tunnels. Last week's Himalayan flood carved a trail of destruction in the country's valley towns and villages, as well as across the border in China. Rescue operations have been suspended several times since Friday because of bad weather. The Red Cross has estimated that more than 90,000 people are likely to have been affected by the disaster, which China has linked to the effects of climate change.
0: The brother of former New South Wales Premier Dominic Perrottet is facing accusations he lied to the state's corruption watchdog about his dealings with fugitive property developer Jean Nassif. Charles Perrottet is giving evidence for a second day at the ICAC, which is examining whether he used his Liberal Party connections to help Mr Nassif's business interests. Under questioning from counsel assisting Dr Peggy Dwyer SC, Mr Perrottet told the inquiry he often misled Mr Nassif to appease him and had his own ulterior motives.
2: And were you pretty comfortable in politics with regularly misleading various people to achieve your ends?
3: Look, in politics sometimes, you know, you say things to people that aren't 100% the truth.
2: So are you comfortable telling untruths in this jurisdiction?
3: No.
0: Dominic Perrottet is not accused of wrongdoing. An agency that provides staff to aged care homes across southeastern Australia has had its licence cancelled over concerns it's been sending unqualified workers into residential facilities. Jessica Longbottom reports.
4: The ABC understands Barton Care has been providing hundreds of agency staff to aged care homes in Victoria, New South Wales, Tasmania and the ACT over the past few years. Now, Victoria's Labour Hire Authority has suspended its licence, saying it's found 70% of qualifications held by workers on its books were invalid. It says it's taken action immediately because aged care residents could be at risk. The authority also says Barton Care has been underpaying workers and has doctored pay slips. Barton Care has been contacted for comment.
0: Emerging technology researchers have welcomed the federal government's proposed privacy law changes, saying they place more responsibility on companies rather than consumers. The proposed reforms include measures forcing social media platforms to delete personal information when requested. Dr. Milica Stalenovic from the University of Sydney says it's important for people to have control over their data as technology evolves.
5: It's a positive step in the right direction in that it's going to give individuals agency over how much data they're going to share and for how long. And when we're looking at the privacy aspect, particularly with covert surveillance and recording, when it comes to smart glasses, we're going to have the opportunity to have certain levers of protection.
0: The Victorian Electoral Commission has made changes to how election materials are authorised in an effort to strengthen transparency. Under the changes, organisations distributing election-related material must include their own name in the authorisation statement. Electoral Commissioner Sven Blumal says it means voters will be clear on who is behind electoral material before they decide where to cast their ballot.
6: So importantly here now, it's really clear that the entity that's actually authorising the relevant material is the one that has to be named rather than just an individual concerned. And we find that that's something that people have really been wanting for a long time.
0: Former boxing champion Anthony Mundine says he's always wanted to be like his father growing up. One of the country's most accomplished Indigenous fighters, Tony Mundine, has died aged 75. He was the only Australian boxer to compete professionally in four weight divisions and held the Australian titles as middleweight, lightweight, heavyweight, cruiserweight and heavyweight. His death was confirmed by his son, Anthony Mundine, who says his father was everything to him.
7: Taught me how to be a man, taught me make the right choices in life, you know, don't drink, don't smoke, no drugs. And I live by that to today, you know what I mean? I wanted to be like him growing up because I saw the admiration and respect he used to get from people.
0: This is ABC News. We'll have more news in half an hour.
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10: Welcome back and thank you for being here this Monday, the 31st of August. Coming up in half an hour or so, we're going to take you back to the year 1994 when this was the big hit. Remember that? It was huge, that song. We've got a bunch of audio clips and news items from that year, and maybe a memory might spark for you and you'll be prepared to share it with us in about half an hour or so. Also coming up, across New South Wales, over 1,500 building companies have fallen into insolvency in the last financial year alone. That's just in New South Wales. Across Australia, it's something like 3,500. So what is going on? What explains this in the industry? You would have seen the news that the latest that's struggling to survive is the Bathler Group. Now, this is a major residential property developer of townhouses and homes and affordable homes. So we'll talk to the Urban Task Force, Tom Forrest, he's the CEO of that. They represent major property developers, to understand a little bit more about what exactly is going on that so many building companies have fallen into insolvency in just the last financial year. But right now,
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10: Do you use gift cards? Do you give them as a gift? Or perhaps you've received them as a gift? The industry is worth almost $21 billion. So clearly plenty of people do. A lot of retailers have them up for sale in the major supermarkets, don't they? You'll see the stands and there are so many gift cards to buy, whether it's Apple or, you know, Bunnings or the major supermarkets themselves or a group of retailers as a collective, all different values, $20, $50, $200. So easy to buy and to gift. But what if you were to go home and you open up the card and you see that there are missing digits or that the number has been scratched off the plastic? What to do? Well, you'd go back to the retailer, wouldn't you? And you'd you'd ask them to, I guess, give your money back. It doesn't seem that it's all that easy. There's been plenty of stories we've heard about today of customers having problems getting their money back. The gift card, they will tell you, the retailer will say, it's already been redeemed. How do they know that you as the customer are telling the truth? This is a crime that we understand has a name, and the crime is called card

0: facing at the moment. It's being driven by criminal gangs that look to take the information off the back of a gift card physically, and then they actually can remotely track the gift card. And once the funds are loaded onto the gift card and activated, they get a trigger that gives them the time to actually drain the card of the funds before the unsuspecting customer has the opportunity to use the gift card that they've actually paid for. So it's a known issue. It's been something that's been on sort of the awareness for many, many years, but it's becoming a bigger and bigger issue, and it's something that the industry really has to start taking seriously.
1: Yeah, well, when it's a $21 billion industry in Australia alone. So just explain how the tampering happens, because the ABC has done an investigation today, and they seem to describe it as someone actually going into the store and physically opening up the gift card, getting the number, removing it from the card itself, then putting the packaging back together so that you, the customer, doesn't even notice that it's been tampered with. And then you buy it. Once you buy it, the amount of money is kind of, you know, activated for redemption, but then the scammer has got the details to use themselves. Is that right?
0: That's exactly right. And the problem is that the information that's actually allowing the criminal to steal this money is on the back of the card. It's physically printed on the card. So what's happening is people are going into the store and they're taking the gift cards off the shelf because they're not protected. They're not behind lock and key. And they're literally putting them into their bags and they're just walking out of the store. And because the gift card doesn't have any funds on it, the store doesn't actually know any better. There's no sort of alerts that allows the store manager to understand what's going on. So these people take the cards out of the store. They then go away and do exactly what you say. They carefully open the gift card. They take all of the information down. So there's usually a barcode with a PIN code that together allows this criminal to actually manually take the information, then reseal the card to make it look like it hasn't been tampered with, that it's in its original form. And then what they usually do is they go to another store, usually of the same brand. So let's say there's a store down my road here and I've gone into the store to take the gift cards. I'll then go to another store 5 kilometres away and put the cards back on the shelf. So they're moving these gift cards around and no one's suspecting it. And unfortunately, it's down to the consumer to actually have a look at the packaging to see if it's been tampered with in the first place before anyone can actually understand if something's gone wrong.
1: Right. So these thieves are not doing the tampering in the store. They're actually thieving the gift card, taking it home and opening it up.
0: Yeah. And there's been media reports of these thieves that have got duffel bags worth in their boot of their car. And when they lay them out, there was one criminal that was arrested, I think, last year, and he'd stolen $10,000 worth of gift cards. Now, the average gift card's $100, so you can imagine how many cards he would have had to have taken to actually tamper with to take that much worth of money from people.
1: So the key to this criminal activity is that the gift cards are just sitting there in the supermarket for anybody to take.
0: Yeah. That's right.
1: Why aren't they under lock and key like cigarettes are?
0: Because essentially it's a problem for the store then to manage. You know, there's this sort of need to drive sales of these gift cards and therefore to make it as easy as possible for people to buy them, because remember that there's probably about 98% of sales where these aren't getting impacted. But unfortunately it's these small incidents that's actually causing a lot of damage, not just for the retailers, but also for the brands and everyone else that's actually representing this gift card industry. So I think you've mentioned Apple before. All these cards are sort of, you know, not protected, if that makes sense, from these criminals.
1: So when you as an unsuspecting customer picks up the card that's being cleverly tampered with and you don't notice that there's any difference between that one and another one, you pay for that gift card, say it's $100, and then the gift card is activated.
0: Mm-hmm.
1: How does the criminal know that it's been activated in that moment?
0: They actually can monitor it. So they've set up some tracking device. Now, I can't actually explain how it is because I'm not the criminal and I don't know the details in particular. But all I know is that they run sophisticated coding, usually from data centers in different countries. So they've

0: like these crime rings are global in nature, and they're literally sitting in big buildings where they're running these codes, similar to like other cyber attacks as well, where they can actually pinpoint and see that some card has been activated. So what usually happens is it goes from what they call an unactivated status to an activated status. And so these criminals are seeing when that happens, and then they're taking that opportunity, usually within the first few hours of that card being activated, and draining the funds, because the consumer takes that card after having bought the card and might take a week or a month or even a year sometimes to use that gift card, depending on what they want to save it for. And so they're none the wiser.
1: And then if you give it as a gift, mm-hmm. as so many people do, it could be, yeah, it could be up to 3 years before that card is actually redeemed.
0: That's right.
1: In the meantime, you then try to redeem the value of the card. It says, no, there's no money here. And the retailer's looking at you saying, well, how do I know you're telling the truth?
0: And that's the tough part. Everyone here is impacted. The retailer's impacted. The customer's impacted. And everyone involved in sort of bringing this gift card to life is impacted. And so as a whole, everyone's trying to do some things to try and prevent this from occurring. You know, they're talking about making the packaging more secure and harder to tamper with and everything like that. But ultimately, the core issue is that information that's on the back of the card needs to be actually taken off for this whole problem to stop.
1: And you do have a solution, don't you, with your idea for a digital gift card?
0: And it's a digital gift card with a physical card. So what makes this really interesting, the solution, is we still have the information that's required to use the gift card. It looks like a gift card. It acts like a gift card. But the biggest difference is the information on the back of the card that these criminals are using to steal every hardworking Australian's money is taken off the card. So we've removed the data off the card. And what we've done is we've encoded it inside the card. And we've enabled it to be digital as well, so that you can load it to your mobile wallet. So you have that extra peace of mind of saying, I can use either the physical card or I can use it through my mobile wallet. And I can actually know that it's attached to me and only I can access that.
1: So why wouldn't every retailer go down this path and change the old technology that clearly is a big risk?
0: It's a journey. I think in the US, there are absolutely moves underway to make this happen. So this card is available in a retailer in the US today, and customers are enjoying the benefits of having that security and that peace of mind with this gift card available to them. And I think there's an opportunity for the Australian industry as well to have a look at this and say, hey, why can't we bring this same solution to Australia, because the problem is not going away.
1: No, it's almost like the $100 is just sitting there as a banknote asking to be stolen.
0: Exactly. It's unsecure, which is so ironic, and it's so bad for Australians that don't know any better. And we don't want this privilege. Like, giving a gift card is something that's iconic and it's something that you love doing for your family and your friends. You want to keep being able to give those moments that count, that moments of delight. We just need to actually turn these few horrible incidences away and actually make this, return the great gift of gifting, you know, back into the sort of ability for any Australian anytime.
1: Mm. Claire Kinsey is here. She's co-founder and CEO of Carter Gift Cards, which is a digital gift card. New technology. Maybe it will replace all the traditional gift cards that we know. Joe has a question on the text line. 0467922702, Claire. She says, but doesn't the money that gets drained just end up being spent in the shop that the gift card is for? I'm just wondering how this leaves the retailer out of pocket. It seems to me it's just stealing money from the purchaser that gets, you know, you get robbed as the customer, but the retailer would get the same amount of money because it's being spent in store.
0: Yes and no. It depends on the gift card itself. So a lot of these gift cards that the criminals are facing, are focusing in on, are the ones that can be used anywhere or at a group of retailers, etc. So yes, some retailers could get protected from it, but ultimately there is a company at the heart of this that needs to be accountable for this going wrong. So sometimes it's the bank. If it's a card, let's say, that's a scheme issue card like Visa or MasterCard, Sometimes it's a group of retailers. So there's what we call category cards, where some retailers are out of pocket. But also think about it from the grocery, let's say, where who's holding the gift card. So the Woolworths or the Coles, they're also impacted from a brand perspective, because you go to that store manager with the complaint and they're not the ones that are actually out of pocket, so to speak. So it's very hard at times to pinpoint which party is the one that's actually worse off or not worse off, if that makes sense. But at the heart of it, every single party in this gift card industry should be actually focusing in on this.
1: Yeah. So as a customer, until the technology changes, what should a customer do? What would you recommend? Would you study the gift card? Can you tell at all if it's been tampered with if you were to look really, really closely?
0: I think you can. It does take that education for the consumer to know that, to go in and have a look. And I also wanted to sort of rest assured some retailers are really taking some proactive steps here to help. They're trying to make it even harder for the packaging to be tampered with. And some of them as well are putting seals on some of the pegs of the shelves as well where the gift cards are. But yes, I would recommend every consumer that goes in to buy a gift card, particularly those higher value cards, the ones $100, $200, $500, they're the ones that are most likely to be tampered with, and therefore they're the ones you should check most carefully.
1: And so what does your gift card give you access to, Claire? The Carter gift card with a K, Carter.
0: That's right. That's right. Our gift cards give you access to spend it anywhere in Australia where a MasterCard is accepted. So it gives you that real flexibility to use it as you would for everyday spend or for those moments that matters with your family and friends, to go out for a nice meal, etc., anywhere where the card is accepted. So similar to a debit or a credit card.
1: Okay. And someone here on the text line is saying Prezi also does a digital gift card.
0: It's a different gift card as well. So they offer different sort of solutions, and theirs is digital. The difference is ours is a physical and a digital option in one, and that's the beauty of ours.
1: But it's protected.
0: It's protected.
1: Interesting. Claire, I'd never even heard of this scam called card draining of gift cards, and I feel like I've got so many gift cards floating around in drawers at home. I better check them to see if they can be redeemed. Thank you so much for your time.
0: Thank you, Renee.
1: Claire Kinsey is the co-CEO of Carter Gift Cards, digital gift cards, as opposed to the traditional ones. I'm Renee Crosh. This is Evenings. Our texter here says, just to be clear, can these cards be redeemed for cash? Because if they can't be redeemed for cash, there's no incentive for the retailers to step into this space and protect the purchaser or the consumer. Yep, that's a good point, Joe.

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4: Yeah, the Bafla Group is a major residential property developer across New South Wales, heavily in Western Sydney, but also in the regions. They've been around for 30 years, and now we're hearing they are at risk of collapse. Administrators were appointed to them last week. They are buckling under the strain of debt. The problem is they have hundreds of projects underway across Sydney and in parts of regional New South Wales, but thousands more in the development pipeline. They employ nearly 350 staff. Lenders are meeting all of this week and into the night to discuss a rescue plan. So what will happen to these unfinished projects and to the unpaid bills? They are not the only one. There has been a mass exodus from the building industry. Some 1,500 building companies in New South Wales alone have fallen into insolvency in the last financial year. That's huge, isn't it? 1,500. And across Australia, it's closer to 3,500 building companies that are falling into insolvency or indeed have collapsed. And that's just in one financial year. So to understand more about what's going on, Urban Task Force represents major property developers, and Tom Forrest is the CEO, and he joins us now. Hello, Tom.
5: Good evening, Renee.
4: It's an extraordinary number, 1,500 companies in New South Wales alone in one year.
5: And it's a disproportionate representation of insolvencies in our industry, unfortunately. We represent about 12% of the entire economy in our industry of property construction and development and real estate, all of the different parts of the industry that come together to deliver homes, renovations and improvements, as well as employment opportunities and employment centres. And yet we represent 33% of the insolvencies. So, and that has massively grown from being at par, if you like, with the rest of the economy just prior to COVID, to being now in the order of three times the order of insolvencies and appointment of administration, just like the Bafla Group. So that's a real concern that we've got.
4: And yet the average punter would think that building and construction was in a boom phase.
5: You'd hope it's in a boom phase, but unfortunately there's an accumulation of pressures that have all come at the very same time. You've had pressure with the evolution of planning controls that were all accepted and welcomed in the context of growing prices, low interest rates and boom periods. You've had growing pressure from national construction codes. That's got a bit of publicity recently with the federal senator and representative Andrew Bragg calling upon the construction code to be wound back. That also drew some criticism from those that said that it shouldn't be wound back. But you've also got interest rate rises, and you've got an increasing burden of these taxes in charges. No longer do state governments want to pay for core infrastructure. They want to pass that on to the development sector. They then, in a context of tight margins, are forced to pass it on to the consumer. Then interest rates go up. Suddenly the consumer can't afford it. Prices drop off and the whole scheme falls apart. And that's what we've seen. A combination of all of those things has resulted in the straw that's broken the camel's back. And maybe that was the federal budget. The crisis of confidence that created through the changes to negative gearing and capital gains tax in the property sector just saw a whole bunch of companies put their feet up and let it go.
4: Analysts say that the Basler Group's collapse, impending collapse, could be because they use private credit, rather than banking credit to finance their projects. Riskier credit, if you like, privately negotiated, higher interest rates, presumably.
5: I don't know that there's anything wrong with private credit per se, but the fact that they were unable to secure bank credit for any parts of their loans says it all in some respects. Maybe they were pushing the envelope of risk. I don't want to comment on the detail of that because it's a matter that's going to be overseen by authorities and regulators in great detail in the coming months. Administrators have been appointed to come in and dig through the entrails and try to pull out the best of what they can find. But I would say the fact that they were unable to secure banking credit is always a bit of a sign, isn't it?
4: Mm. So why are they not able to secure banking credit, more secure credit?
5: Well, there's been a bit of a reputation in the industry with the Balfour Group for some time, and people have been talking for more than 12 months about the internecine financial relationship, that where they had one product underwriting another product, underwriting another product, underwriting another product, and that's been a matter of some concern. It's all okay if things are going well. And they have been going well. Prices have been increasing. Turnover has been strong. By and large, even during COVID, for the last 20-odd years. But then when things start to turn bad, prices start to drop off, that's where some of these schemes which rely upon growth start to encounter difficulty. Don't really want to go too much more into that particular example because it'll be a matter for the administrators and the relevant government authorities to determine where that goes to next.
4: Mm. Joe on the text line is asking, as an architect whose main clients are property developers, many operating in Western Sydney, Joe's asking, how much would productivity and issues around productivity be contributing to the pressure in this sector?
5: Enormously. And we've seen a long-awaited and long-overdue focus from state and federal authorities on productivity. We've seen a focus on the National Construction Code. It's grown from an initial 200 pages to now be over 2,400 pages. It's bureaucratic, it's duplicative, it's complicated, and that's just one element. We've seen pressure from both the Christofouli government, the new government in Victoria also now launching royal commissions into the impact of the CFMEU, pushing up prices. We've seen limited labour supply post-COVID. We opened the door to immigrants, but interestingly and bizarrely, in my view, not to construction workers. That's led to a shortage of construction workers at the same time as we've had the mass inflow of immigrants. No wonder we've got a housing supply shortage. That's pushed up the price. So all of these things have led to a decline in productivity. And now the Federal Productivity Commission is completely focused on this. The federal government's completely focused on this. The Victorian government's now focused on this. The New South Wales Productivity Commissioner is focused on this. And the Queensland government is focused on this. Unfortunately, these things develop over a period of a decade or more. It's very hard to just turn that around and suddenly snap your fingers and fix those sorts of problems.
4: Mm. I mean, we've got this goal of building 1.2 million homes across Australia in the next 4 or 5 years. How are we going to do that when 3,500 building companies have collapsed?
5: And that's the real concern. If we've got companies collapsing in the building and construction sector at three times the rate as the rest of the economy, and yet we've got a stretch target on building supply, clearly there's a real problem. We need to see governments reducing fees, taxes and charges, both federal and state. We need to see them, rather than reaching out and saying, well, things are a bit tight, maybe we can get the property the property sector to fund infrastructure, maybe they need to look forward and almost in a Keynesian style boost the economy, borrow extra money and fund the infrastructure themselves, therefore boosting the economy, boosting the activity, boosting the revenue that they get from all the different forms of taxation and paying back those borrowings that they make for that purpose of productive investment. I think it's time that governments at all levels looked to the fundamental premise that if you're going to invite more people into the economy, you need to provide the houses. If those houses require infrastructure, you need to ensure that that infrastructure is there. If the people can't afford because of interest rates and slower wage growth to be able to afford the higher prices, government has to step in and fix that market correction. Mm. We haven't seen it to date, but I think the story is starting to turn, and events like that over the last week with Balfour Group are bringing that to government's attention in a stark form.
4: Mm. Harry Triguboff, the founder of Meriton, the big property developer, says 40% of the cost of a new home, 40% is government fees and charges. Is that right?
5: We did analysis on that. That's across all levels of government. It's local government, it's state government, and it's federal government fees, taxes and charges. It includes everything from your local infrastructure fees, your development applications, through to affordable housing contributions, the GST that you will pay on the house, the company tax that you'll pay on the development, the land tax that you'll pay while you're holding the land, the stamp duty that you'll pay at the end of the transaction. All of those things combined, our analysis was in the order of 35%, 40%. It could well be. It's an enormous amount and it's an enormous burden. So everyone talks about a housing supply crisis, and yet governments are one of the key factors in driving up the prices and therefore making houses unaffordable. If they're unaffordable and people won't pay that price because they can't, and you end up in a situation where the houses just don't stack up from a feasibility perspective. When that's the case, the banks won't lend the developers the money. If the banks won't lend the developers the money, nothing will be built. If you've got no money, you can't build a new home.
4: Mm. So it's not poor financial management or poor project management on the builders, on the building construction side.
5: There's always an element of that in the industry. But when you're talking about three times the national average and way higher than it has been in the past, we're not talking about poor financial management. We're talking about a system where the combined impact of all the things I've talked about require a different approach from government. The Housing Accord was the start. It shone a light on the need for supply, and we saw the states improving their planning systems. And here in New South Wales, we saw the Housing Delivery Authority. We saw bipartisan support for planning reform legislation passed through the Parliament of New South Wales. Other states have done similar things to improve their planning systems. But now it's a question of you get the approvals through the planning system. Unfortunately, it's still not feasible to build. You still need to fix the productivity on workplaces, on work sites. You still need to improve the building codes to make things more efficient and more productive. Here in New South Wales, we have Residential Apartments Building Act. It's a specific act which only exists in New South Wales, which gives a 10

0: year liability for any defects there, which is currently uninsured. There's no insurer that's able to provide insurance for that 10 years. That's just forced a lot of people out of the industry. And because it only exists here in New South Wales and doesn't exist in Queensland, Victoria, or anywhere else, doesn't exist for commercial buildings, it's only residential buildings, builders have just said, oh, I'll go somewhere else to where you don't have this obligation. Mm. Sometimes in an enthusiastic desire to fix one problem, government bureaucrats unfortunately create a new problem that was unforeseen. I think the book Abundance is all about that. You try to fix one problem, but in the end, you create a new problem. And I think understanding the way the whole system of the development of property works is an important factor in answering why we haven't seen the reforms that have led to the improvements that we would like to see. I think governments are now finally coming to a position through the Productivity Commission inquiries, through the Senate inquiries, through all of the focus of the CFMEU on the CFMEU, through Royal Commissions in Queensland and Victoria. We're now seeing a focus on improving the productivity, reducing the cost of construction, making things more feasible, and ultimately reducing tax fees and charges. Those things combined can solve the problem that we have in terms of delivering the Housing Accord numbers we need.
1: Mm. Good to chat to you, Tom. Property developers haven't always had the greatest reputation for good reason. There are some bad eggs in the business. But to see 1,500 companies, building companies, in the last 12 months alone go into insolvency, you do have to think there is something else going on. Thank you for your time, Tom.
0: Thank you indeed, Renee.
1: Tom Forrest represents the major property developers. He is the CEO of Urban Task Force. On the text line, a few of your thoughts. Jay says it's a bit hard to get the houses being built that all sides of politics say we need when developer after developer is going bust. I feel like our entire property system is broken and someone needs to have the guts to make the changes that the people need to be able to safely build and own a home. That's Jay in Dapto. But Tony says, rubbish. It's time governments get in the business of building houses and not allowing developers to run the agenda. They want to control the public purse to socialise their losses, but fail to build unless they can make a $1 million per two-room unit, says Tony. Janet in Redfern is on the line. Hello, Janet.
2: Hi, Renee. Tom's probably glad I'm speaking just to you. Look, I totally accept the costs are really high on government levels, but there are three points I'd like to make. One is too many developers have gone under because of poor fiscal management. The 10-year charge on houses that have got poor building works happen on them, that's actually allowed people to get their new flats repaired. And I think it's a fantastic law because defects showing up in the first 10 years is really dodgy. Mm. And some developers are going under because they can't afford the fines. Now, they have also recently, a crane collapsed on a building site. They had undocumented workers. So putting it all on the government. The other two points quickly. The Bolter developers haven't just gone down. They've taken thousands and thousands of dollars of people in good faith putting a deposit on a place. So people had the money to put a deposit on a new build.
1: This is the Bolter group.
2: The Bolter, and the liquidators are saying they will never see it.
1: Hmm.
2: And so you have got people. So this idea that they're building in hope and faith. No, they're building based on people paying for flats or houses who are putting money down. And so the Bolter Group has got, like, people have lost their deposits. And so there's that accountability. The second thing I'd like to add is there is a huge new gold rush, and that is what it's described in the industry papers, about developers now looking at buying old buildings up, pulling them down, and creating new residential aged care. It's been described as the gold rush.

0: Now, that's another subject it'd be great for you to look into. There's a newspaper that I was reading because my mother-in-law went into a home and I wanted to know the name of the developer. He's just built a huge new development for aged care that's like out of this world in Lane Cove. So money is going to other places as well. So I just feel like it's such an easy game to blame government regulations. And it's such an easy game to say by taking away negative gearing. It's still a matter of people managing their money and not managing greed. That's all. So Janet, very, very curmudgeonly tonight.
1: Thank you for your thoughts. You've added a lot to the conversation. Quickly to Pete in Forestville. G'day, Pete.
2: Good evening, Renee. How are you?
1: Yeah, what are you thinking?
2: Well, that just felt like a party political broadcast by some right-wing gronk. I mean, how dare he suggest that developers don't have liability and homeowner warranties? I mean, that's a disgrace for a start. I mean, just top left-hand column, page one. Of course, these guys have a responsibility. They have a financial fiduciary duty, I think it's referred to as. You know, I mean, just the arrogance of constantly blaming, you know, the government should fork it out. Well, the government or us, you know. So what they're asking us to do is to try and privatise their debts. Well, no, thank you. Not at all. You run a business, you take a risk. And the reason they're going bankrupt is threefold. One is a constraint in the supply of materials, which they consolidated into a handful of suppliers. You know, there's only a handful of brick makers. There's only a handful of timber suppliers across Australia because they consolidated it all. They bought them out and they constrained the supply. Two is they subcontracted out all the labour to smaller companies who they screwed into the ground to make exorbitant profits over the years. So the small builders were the ones who carried all the risk. That's the next problem that they had. And the third is that, yes, there's been a downturn in the economy in general. So, of course, housing is a problem, you know, but to sort of make out that somehow we should all be forking out so they can carry on regardless. I don't think so. Thank you very much.
1: Well, we'll have to see what happens with the Bathla group. They've got a creditors meeting, I think, next week. There's plenty of unfinished projects, plenty of unpaid bills. They're a big,
2: residential developer. Builders, not developers. Mm. You know, tilers, roofers, plumbers, carpenters, you know, they're the guys who are actually getting hammered. These guys will walk away, you know, a couple of cents in the dollar and they'll turn up next week on another board of directors somewhere else.
1: Thanks for your thoughts, Pete. You make, make some very good points. Rob says, builders and tradies making good money? Question mark. It's a huge myth. I've been a tradie for 30 years. I've only ever made a very average living, as have those around me. We've demonised TAFE with the proliferation of sole trader type businesses. There's next to no mentoring. No wonder so many are leaving the trades. Not to mention there's young people wanting to start an apprenticeship. The hardworking migrants are what we've come to depend on, says Rob in Mossman.

time to take you back to a random year. Tonight we've chosen 1994. What were you doing in 1994? Will any of these news stories or these key events from the year spark a memory? We'd love to hear from you. 04679 22702 is the text line. This was the hit song of the year.

group Ace of Base. The song was The Sign. Was 1994 a sign for something? January the 26th of 1994, January 26th was officially gazetted and observed nationwide as a public holiday for the very first time. And whilst presenting the Australia Day Awards at Darling Harbour, Prince Charles was approached by university student David King, who fired two blows.

0: blank shots from a starting pistol in a political protest over the treatment of several hundred Cambodian asylum seekers that were being held in detention camps across Australia. Now, the prince has sustained no injuries, but university student David Kang was found guilty of threatening unlawful violence and sentenced not to jail, but to 500 hours of community service.
1: Darling Harbour brimmed with anticipation of what was to be the highlight of Australia Day celebrations. Prince Charles was about to present awards to the state's top HSC students, but before he could utter a word, chaos. Dignitaries assembled on the stage were the first to the prince's rescue, with no less than the Premier, John Fay, and Australian of the Year, Ian Kiernan, tackling the man. The prince was shielded by his personal bodyguard, who had tried to kick a starter's pistol out of the man's hand.
2: Ladies and gentlemen, boys and girls, everything is totally under control.
1: Unharmed, His Royal Highness remained remarkably composed, continuing his official duties as the man was taken away for questioning.
0: How extraordinary. Do you remember that? David Kang didn't go to jail, but he went on to complete a Bachelor of Laws, with honours from Sydney Law School, and became a barrister. He did do his 500 hours of community service, though. What else happened in 1994? That's an extraordinary story, isn't it? It was the end of apartheid. Nelson Mandela was sworn in as South Africa's first black president in May of 1994.
3: We shall together rejoice in a common victory over racism, apartheid, and white minority rule. That triumph will finally bring to a close a history of 500 years of African colonization. Thus, it will mark a great step forward in history and also serve as the common pledge of the peoples of the world to fight racism wherever it occurs and whatever guise it assumes.
0: PlayStation was born in 1994.
4: How do you know PlayStation is not a normal game system? It carries these telltale signs. Scientists say its effects are mind-boggling. Users lose all sense of reality and enter another world. Here we have a normal, healthy young man. And here we have a fellow who's been experimenting with PlayStation for only a few minutes. Proof that we saps must be on our guard. Remember, do not underestimate the power of PlayStation.
0: 1994 gave

0: else? Well, on September the 5th, Cabramatta MP John Newman was shot and killed outside his home. Newman had been an outspoken anti-crime crusader in Cabramatta. He spoke out against the local trade, the drug trade issues and the Asian gangs in Cabramatta. And he suffered a number of death threats before he was shot on September the 5th, twice, in his own driveway. The attack is widely cited as Australia's first political assassination of a sitting member of Parliament, remembering John Newman.
1: On September 5th, 1994, John Newman arrived home after a Labor Party meeting at Cabravale Diggers Club. As he placed a cover over his car, a man standing at the front of the driveway opened fire. The shots

0: caused Newman to spin around before falling to the ground, leaving his fiancée Lucy screaming for help. A neighbour, Derek Murphy, heard Lucy's screams and called emergency services, telling the operator that someone had just shot John Newman. He also described seeing a dark green or blue Ford Falcon moving away from the scene. Murphy approached Newman and noticed bullet holes underneath his left and right armpits. He and the police attending the scene tried to revive Newman, but all of their efforts could not save him. Newman died in the driveway of his own home.
1: That is Cabramatta MP John Newman of Cabramatta, Sydney. 1994 saw the launch of this very iconic TV show.

0: Friends, isn't it? Premiered in September of 1994. 94 also saw the arrest of Ivan Milat, the notorious serial killer. He was arrested in connection, of course, with those backpacker murders in the Belangolo State Forest.
1: A day of startling developments in Australia's biggest murder hunt. The Special Police Task Force set up to investigate the seven backpacker killings in the Belangolo State Forest has made a series of arrests. Three people have been charged with offences including armed hold-up, deception and drug-related matters. Hundreds of police were involved in a string of dawn raids and throughout the day, police have been searching for more evidence.
0: Tony says on the text line, 1994 was a memorable year for me. It was the year my wife and I got married. We had a beautiful summer wedding in the Rose Garden at the Royal Botanical Gardens on the 12th of November. We had a beautiful, hot and humid wedding day performed by a married celebrant who also played Vivaldi's Four Seasons on his violin. How lovely. Good for you, Tony. Telephone numbers changed. In 1994, Australia began the multi-year transition process of expanding telephone numbers from 6 digits to 8 digits, starting with New South Wales. There you go. The RFS went under a huge review after the 1994 bushfire season, which saw 800,000 hectares burn from Batemans Bay to the Queensland border, including a number of houses that were lost in Sydney and the Sutherland Shire, including Janelle and Como. So that led to a major review of firefighting conditions and contributed to what we now know as the New South Wales Rural Fire Service. Canberra Raiders won the NRL, West Coast Eagles won the AFL, and SBS launched its national radio network in 1994, expanding multilingual broadcasting to over, well, a large majority, to cover a large majority of the Australian content, reaching almost 90%. Yeah, almost 90%. This song was also big in Australia in 1994. Do you remember this one? It's Wet, Wet, Wet.

Amazon was founded by Jeff Bezos in 94 out of a garage in his home in Washington. Sydney Airport's controversial third runway officially opened in November. There were a lot of noise complaints and protests about that. And the Hunter region had an earthquake, a 5.4 magnitude earthquake on the 6th of August in 1994. Probably best forgotten. Mother.

Tim says the Raiders win was the greatest NRL footy win in history. It was the year of Forrest Gump, was the year of Pulp Fiction, and also The Lion King. They were the biggest movies.

0: to care services. The council says governments need to recognise the changing role retirement living is playing in Australia's ageing future. Dolly Parton has been farewelled at a private family funeral in Nashville days after her death at the age of 80. Her great-niece says the country music icon was buried beside her late husband, Carl Dean, at Woodland Memorial Park. ABC News.
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3: Welcome back. Thank you for being here and choosing the ABC. And thank you to you, George, who's texted in regarding what is happening in the building industry, that so many building companies have collapsed, gone into insolvency, 1,500. In the last 12 months alone in New South Wales. George says, I live in the Illawarra and I'm a contract concreter. I've been in the industry for more than 30 years and I have never seen anything like this before. One thing needs to be mentioned is poor business management. A lot of weekend millionaires that don't pay bills and blow money, and I've had countless invoices being put up the contractor's nose. People may not want to hear it, but this is part of what's going on and it needs to be addressed. I have witnessed multiple businesses go under because of this. It's a definite cancer in the industry. So it's poor business management, you reckon, George? That's the major fault. Interesting. Coming up, Natasha Hopman will be here with what everyone's chatting about, what's trending online, if you like, and we'll take you to the movies. Tonight, the new Matthew McConaughey film, The Rivals of Amzia King, it's out in cinemas across the country, and we'll compare it and contrast it with the Coen brothers' classic Fargo. How are they similar? How are they different? Blake Howard, our movie reviewer, will be along. But before we do all of that, could you imagine life without your thumb? Fingers are useful, aren't they? But the thumb accounts for close to 50% of your hand function. So you could imagine if you were in a workplace incident or a farming accident that the loss of your thumb, well, it could happen. And if you couldn't reattach the thumb, the only option is for a transfer surgery from your toe to your thumb. Sounds incredible, doesn't it? It is rare, but it has successfully happened in a Queensland hospital where a second toe from a patient's foot has been transplanted to replace the severely damaged thumb. Extraordinary stuff, don't you think? Dr. Chandan Jadhav is the specialist plastic surgeon who has performed that transplant operation, and he joins us now from the Sunshine Coast University Hospital. Hello, Dr. Jadhav. Thank you for your time.
4: Yeah, hi, Natasha. Thanks for having me on the show.
3: Firstly, this is not the first time such a transplant has happened, is it?
4: It was first described way back in 1980s, but it's first for Sunny Coast, and definitely it's not a common surgery at all. It's a very rare and highly complex surgery to perform.
3: Because hands are very complex, aren't they?
4: Yeah, indeed. Hands are very complex. We use them for everything day to day without even realizing how complex and how much a thumb contributes to a hand function, which is more than 50%. And we even like twiddling with our phones, we realize how much we use a thumb to scroll and to do everything. And without the thumb, the person is incapacitated.
3: Mm. So with the operation, you have literally taken this woman's second toe, and transplanted that to her hand. As a thumb.
4: Yeah, that's correct. So she lost her thumb when it got caught in a conveyor belt when she was working at a factory. And the whole of her thumb, right from the base, was avulsed and it was

0: How long did that surgery take?
1: So it was about 12 hours.
0: 12 hours. Okay. And you've done this particular, even though you say it's rare, you've done this particular transplant before.
1: Yeah, so I've basically been trained in India, and this was way back almost 15 years ago. During my training years, I came across this procedure and would successfully perform that. But I moved to Australia in 2014, and since then, since the last 12 years, never came across such an injury. And this was the first time, and so it was after a gap of 15 years where I could perform it again.
0: Goodness me, did you remember what you did 15 years ago? Did that come into play at all this time round?
1: No, it's the same basic principles what we follow, and we do a lot of microsurgical reconstructive work, a lot of complex reconstructions for head and neck cancer patients, where we reconstruct the jaw bone by taking a bone from the leg, and we reconstruct breasts from taking tissue from the tummy. So it's all the part of the same microsurgical technique what we use. So the basic principles are the same. So it's basically that's the beauty of plastic surgery, where we can use spare parts or parts from our own body and transplant it so that it functions in a different way in a different place.
0: Dr. Chandan Jadhav is here. He's the specialist plastic surgeon that has performed this surgery in Queensland at the Sunshine Coast Hospital. So, will that second toe act like a thumb? How much thumb function will this woman have?
1: I think she should get almost more than 80% of her thumb function back. So it's now about roughly about 4 to 5 weeks since we have done this procedure, and she already has near normal sensation, and she's already started rehab with hand therapy and started to grab things, pick up balls, papers, and use the pincer grasp to actually grab fine things. So it's very interesting to see how quickly a body and mind adapts, and she's already gaining very good function. And in fact, even just the very next day when she woke up from this long surgery, she was able to wiggle her toe, which is actually the thumb now, and that gave her immense pleasure, and she had tears of joy, which was priceless for us.
0: Yeah. I mean, you don't realize how useful your thumb is, but I tried today to pick up a cup without using my thumb, and it was near impossible.
1: Yeah, so when we don't have a thumb, so what happens is we start getting a scissors grip, what we say, where we use our pointer finger and the middle finger and try to grab things, and that's what is called as a scissor grip. But again, with the scissors grip, you can just do limited things. You can't do everything what you can do with a thumb.
0: So she's going to have 80% function of what she would have once had with her normal hand, which I think is amazing. Can I ask you, you can't take the big toe, can you? Because the big toe is so important for walking and balance.
1: Yes, the big toe has been described, but again, as you rightly said, because it forms such a big part of balance, walking, weight bearing, so second toe is a lot more preferred, and it's less morbid, as in the patient can still continue to walk and can continue to do things normally.
0: So her walking won't be impacted without the second toe.
1: No, not at all.
0: Wow, okay. And what if you had transplanted someone else's second toe onto the hand? Would that have worked?
1: So this is something like what we do in different specialties where people transplant organs like kidneys, liver, lung. So what they do is you have to put them on immunosuppressions. So they have, because your body shouldn't react with antibodies with someone else's tissue. So they'll have to be on lifelong immunosuppression, like how our renal transplant patients will be. So that is a possibility, but again, it needs a lot of ethics approval when it comes to parts like thumb, because,

0: Right now, there is clear approval for life-saving organs like kidneys, lungs, liver, but it does not come to parts like fingers and thumbs.
1: So you said that you transplanted not just the second toe, but everything that comes with it, the arteries, the veins, the nerves, the bone.
0: Yes, because we have to take the whole thing as a unit because there's no point of just putting a post because we need that post to even function. So it has to have all the components, which is the bone, the tendons, which move that post, the nerves, which gives the sensation, and the blood supply. So the blood vessels, which bring in blood, and the veins, which drain the blood out of this whole unit. So it's the whole unit has to be taken and is transplanted.
1: It's just incredible. Have you done other transplants in a similar way to this, Chandan?
0: What we do is we do complex reconstructions where, for example, we take fibula, which is like in a leg we have two bones. One is the tibia, another one is the fibula. Fibula is a much thinner bone, which is not important for weight bearing. So we can take that bone and form the whole jaw of a patient in cancer. So we do that quite commonly for jaw reconstructions. So similarly, as I said, we can take tissue from the tummy, which is the fat and the skin, along with its blood supply, and connect it to the blood supply in the chest and make a breast out of it. So yeah, can do many things, and that's the beauty of plastic and reconstructive surgery.
1: Yeah. Well, congratulations. Things have all gone very well for you. Is there a risk that it wouldn't have worked? And what is that risk?
0: Yeah, so the stakes are pretty high because the biggest risk is when you make these connections, these are vessels which are as small as a millimeter. And they are just like tiny pipes, if you can visualize 1 millimeter diameter pipes, which you're connecting under operating microscope with a magnification of 12.5 times. And you're using sutures, which are finer than a hair. You can't look at those sutures with naked eye. You have to look at it only under the operating microscope. So when you're doing these fine connections, there's high chances that sometimes the blood can clot and clog off these micro anastomosis or the connections, which means then the blood supply is not getting in and the whole thing can die. And if that happens, then you're not only back to square one, but also you've lost the second toe.
1: Well, that didn't happen. Congratulations to you. You've obviously performed a brilliant transplant surgery there. And thank you so much for giving us your time. I know you have very long hours as it is, so it's very generous of you.
0: No, thanks a lot. It was a pleasure speaking to you.
1: Dr. Chandan Jadhav is the specialist plastic surgeon involved in that very rare, it's a very rare transplant bit of surgery, but it's fascinating, don't you think, that a second toe can be transplanted and function like a thumb after a workplace injury, in this case, an industrial injury. Amazing stuff. Sometimes

0: That's Florence and the Machine. Natasha Hopman next with what people are chatting about.
1: Hi, I'm Zan Rowe, back on your telly, finding out which five songs mean the world to some amazing people.
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0: Jeff says on the text line, as long as my hand doesn't end up smelling like my feet, I think they've done a great job with this transplant. Thank you, Jeff. Peter says, seriously, could you talk about phantom pain in regard to the severed second toe? Yes, that is a thing. I'm very aware of phantom pain that people feel in a part of the body that has been removed. That is an interesting point, Peter, but yes, the doctor has gone. So we'll have to chat about that next time.

0: what is going on, what people are talking about, particularly what's trending online. Natasha Hotman, evening's producer, joins us. Hello.
1: Hello, Renee.
0: Thank you for popping over to this side of the desk.
1: A pleasure.
0: What's on your mind? What are people chatting about online?
1: People are chatting about frozen yogurt at the moment. I mean, it's been a craze for years now. There's been lots of different frozen yogurt franchises that have popped through, but there's one that is sort of topping them all at the moment, and that is Yochi. Have you heard of that one before?
0: I have heard of Yochi, but I must admit I'm not really kind of full bottle on the frozen yogurt craze.
1: Mm.
0: I think I probably prefer ice cream.
1: Right. Is it because I guess the frozen yogurt craze did sort of sneak in with the guise of this is a healthier dessert option.
0: And is it?
1: No way.
0: Yeah. See, I'd never bought that.
1: Yes. Well, I think that's what
0: makes... I just saw
1: makes...
0: a lot of chocolate and a lot of like candy and a lot of chopped up things inside that coloured yogurt. And I thought I might just stick with ice cream.
1: Mm, it's a modern day lolly shop, which is what I think Yochi is. But I think that they've definitely thrown away the guise of it's a healthy treat. And they're just fully committed to we're going to make this as fun and full of sugar as possible. And what it's going to lean into instead is how creative can you be with flavour combinations with really trendy ingredients.
0: Right.
1: So they've got, of course, the pistachio cream, which we've spoken about before, which is a bit of a craze at the moment. Everything

0: seems to be pistachio green. And they've got, you know, Biscoff as well, another very trendy flavour. And they come out with new additions of their frozen yogurt that people are very excited to try. It seems to be the place so many young people are meeting up for social gatherings. It seems to be the go-to place after dinner. And many people are actually going on Yochi dates as well.
1: Right. So they started in Melbourne.
0: Yes.
1: But then they've expanded from Melbourne to other parts of the country, and now they're even going global.
0: They're going global. So they've just opened up a London store to a huge success. There have been viral videos circulating social media about this Yochi in London, where there were queues wrapping around the block, and there was actually a TikTok creator that made themselves a queue correspondent in this line, sort of tracking how quickly this line was moving. It's something that the owners said was quite pinch yourself moment, because they thought, yes, it's popular in Australia, but will it be as successful overseas? But it seems that it's become a thing that when foreigners come to Australia, they'll try it, and then they've talked about it with their friends when they've gone back home, and they were very excited to see a Yochi pop up in London.
1: Mm. So does this kind of tap into what we were talking about the other week with queuing?
0: Yes.
1: The trend to queue.
0: The trend to queue. Nothing makes things more exciting than a giant queue, which I know is the complete opposite for you. You just want to run away as soon as you see a queue.
1: Except when people say, but we queue for your quiz, Renee, every night.
0: Of course.
1: We're very happy to sit on hold and wait for the quiz. And I thought, oh, well, that's a good reason for queuing.
0: A fantastic reason for queuing.
1: And look, and I love the idea of the collective experience of being with a whole bunch of human beings.
0: And being with like-minded people
1: and
0: after
1: chatting about something that you're all interested in. I like that.
0: A similar goal, wanting to get there, wanting to try something together. I think there was a similar craze of being in the queue for the corpse flower, wasn't it? There was a huge queue of just people wanting to chat to other people in the queue, waiting to see the corpse flower open.
1: But see, what I've never understood is why people jump to queue for, say, aeroplane taking off at the gate, when you could just sit comfortably in a chair and wait for the final call.
0: Mm-hmm.
1: And then people explain to me, oh, well, you want to get the overhead space, the overhead locker space. But I'm like, I'd rather spend 20 minutes just sitting down and reading my book.
0: I think I'm slightly more relaxed.
1: I'll forsake the overhead space.
0: I guess some people might want to stretch their legs for as long as possible. So if they're standing in a queue, that might be better than sitting down.
1: Look, for a one-hour flight to
0: no,
1: Melbourne.
0: That's true. A one-hour flight, maybe not. But if you're going on a very long flight, I understand wanting to get as much sort of standing up time as possible.
1: So the Australian company, Yochi, it sounds like we're doing a big ad for Yochi. We're not.
0: No.
1: But the news is that you wouldn't expect an Australian company that makes flavoured yoghurt products to go global.
0: No. I mean,
1: in London.
0: In London. And look, they're also going to have two US stores set to open this year, just to sort of test out whether this Australian favourite is going to sort of handle these big markets. I mean, look, it's what I find interesting about Yochi too is that the owners of it are actually the sons of the Boost Juice founders. So I think business sort of runs in the family, and the success has sort of entered the generations, I think, in Australia.
1: The key to this stuff seems to be the social media.
0: Yes.
1: Ability.
0: Well, I think it's very snappable.
1: Do you get the right people in those queues posting the right kind of images? Are the right influencers coming along to the opening of these stores?
0: Yes.
1: And convincing everybody in social media land to be part of it.
0: Well, I definitely think there is a link between sort of viral food and queues. It seems a video goes viral and the next second there are queues around the block waiting of people waiting. I've never been inside a Yochi without it being a line.
1: Right. All right. What else is going on? Tell us about Olivia Rodrigo.
0: So Olivia Rodrigo, I spoke to you about her a couple of weeks back, but she's just had her inaugural festival, which is called the Daisy Chain Fields Festival.
1: She's 23, mind you.
0: She's 23, and she's organised this huge festival, which has drawn 45,000 people to California.

0: California's Great Park in Irvine, and it's where an all-female artist lineup performed for free in the effort to raise money for 10 non-for-profits, which were all about women's rights and supporting women in America. And through this festival, they ended up raising $10 million, which was then matched by Melinda Gates, who donated, sort of matched the total donations, and they've been a total $20 million raised for all of these non-for-profits in America, which I think is incredible for a 23-year-old to organize something like this, who seems to be so passionate about women's issues, that she puts together this festival with a huge lineup. It had Chapel Roan, it had Doechii, it had, you know, amazing female artists.
1: Were they all female artists?
0: Yes.
1: Oh, okay. Right.
0: All female artists. Even Stevie Nicks appeared. And I think when I saw this clip of Stevie Nicks talking about Olivia Rodrigo, you could just see her standing next to Stevie in complete awe of Stevie Nicks, absolutely glowing. And I think her, like, Olivia Rodrigo's reaction to Stevie Nicks talking about her in this way is very relatable, because Stevie Nicks is obviously a mega superstar, and to have her have such glowing things to say about you is just a wonderful experience. Many people have just said it's been so joyous to see so many people come together for a great cause. And yeah, there's a grab of Stevie Nicks saying how wonderful Olivia is.
1: Here it is.
2: And she reminds me a lot of me when I was her age 100 years ago. And I'm somewhat awestruck that she could do all this, because it's so hard. You have no idea. And she's done it with this grace and this crazy, crazy energy that she has.
1: Yeah, well, well done to Olivia Rodrigo. So not only has she organised a whole bunch of big-named female superstars of the business, like Stevie Nicks, Chapel Roan, just to name a few, but she has got Melinda Gates on board to join them on stage for the fundraising. She's raised $20 million,
0: yes,
1: and she's organised a whole music festival.
0: A huge music festival, which did have mostly young women in the crowd. I think also Emma Watson was spotted in the crowd too, as part of another viral moment. And yeah, she's invited visitors also to jot down their hopes and their dreams onto these small white cards, and then tether them to a branch at the festival, which was a recreation of Yoko Ono's wish tree as well. So it's just a lot of nods throughout the festival to huge female artists.
1: Well, can she bring her Daisy Chains festival to Australia?
0: I'd hope so. Don't you think it would be a big success here too?
1: I do. Do you think it's a one-off thing, or is it going to happen every year?
0: I mean, I hope it can continue to happen every year. It was quite a success. People did say that one sort of drawback from it was that it was during a very hot day, and that there were some people a bit suffering within the heat. But I think by the time Olivia Rodrigo performed, it had been nightfall and things had cooled down, and everyone was just having a good time by then.
1: Right. So it was a day and night festival.
0: Yes.
1: And it happened on the weekend.
0: It happened on the weekend. And yes, I've got a song of both Olivia Rodrigo and Stevie Nicks singing Landslide.
1: Together?
0: Together.
1: Ah, very nice. Hey, Tash, thank you.
0: Thanks, Renee.
1: Let's take a listen. This is the great Stevie Nicks singing with the great Olivia Rodrigo in one of the most beautiful songs I think ever.
2: Took my love and I took it down.

0: What would you have given to have been there? Stevie Nicks at the age of 78 at the inaugural festival in Irvine, California's Great Park in Irvine, with Olivia Rodrigo, 23, who has set this up, this festival, the Daisy Chain Fields Festival. What a magical experience. And don't you love to hear of a young woman being so powerful in bringing such greatness together for a beautiful cause, raising money for so many non-for-profit organisations, including children and parents in need, including the National Women's Law Centre. Thank you for that, Tash. That was truly inspiring. I'm Renee Crosh. This is Evenings. We're off to the movies next.
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2: 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Amazing. This is news.
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0: On the text line, thank you, Tony. He says, Renee, like you, I hate queues. During a visit to Melbourne, there was a 50-metre queue waiting outside Loon, the famous croissant and pastry shop. There was an even longer queue, says Tony, outside the burger chain when I was holidaying in New Zealand. So I avoided both queues. I went to the pie shop next door that had no queues instead. I think I'm with you, Tony. I think I'll just go to the lesser patronised venue and save time. Steve in Kempsey says, I am reminded of the frozen yogurt craze when I was in school back in the 1970s. Was there a frozen yogurt craze? I was in the 1970s and I don't remember that, Steve. At least it's not like the Yochi, not like the Yochi craze of now.
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0: Let us take you to the movies each Monday. We look at one new release film that's in cinemas now and compare that with an older film that somehow relates. Tonight, Blake Howard, who is the host of the film podcast One Heat Minute. That podcast discusses a whole host of movies by the minute. You should check that out. But he's here to look at two Midwestern crime films. Hello, Blake.
5: Hey, Renee, how you doing?
0: Great to have you back. Now, the first film, that's the new release film in cinemas now, stars Matthew McConaughey. And the classic film we're comparing and contrasting this with is the Coen brothers' classic Fargo. So where will we start? Will we start with Fargo or will we start with the rivals of Amzia King?
5: Let's start with the rivals of Amzia King because the listeners have already said we don't want to go to something where there's lines. And there should be lines for the rivals of Amzia King, and there's not. And I want people, this is the best movie of the year. People have to see it. I can't wait to talk to you about it.
0: Okay. All right. Well, let's start. It's got a massive star in Matthew McConaughey.
5: Yeah, look, it's McConaughey is back. He's working with a director directing his second film. His name is Andrew Patterson. He's also the writer. This thing is a sort of contemporary Western. It's set in the American South. There's Amzia King is played by McConaughey. He's a beekeeper, not to be confused with Jason Statham's the beekeeper, but he's a beekeeper. He's a musician and he's a community man. And he's a former foster daughter. Kateri, played by the beautiful and amazing Angelina Looking Glass, come back into his life and he's part of the community and some threats, external threats, come to stop his honey business. And this thing goes from musical to dark comedy to crime caper. It's just all the things and everything.
0: Really? So it's not, so it's not like, I mean, it's not like the Coen brothers Fargo, which is kind of a black comedy. This is a this is a serious film? A drama?
5: Yeah, no, no. It's absolutely a black comedy. It starts with a chaotic moment in the South where the police are asking for help to identify some stolen honey. It introduces us to Amzire and his whole crew and his community. It kicks off with songs because they're a bunch of sort of amateur musicians who love playing together in the community. And it is funny. Like, I can't tell you the funniest... I don't want to spoil too much, but I would just say it's the funniest industrial accident that you could ever hope to kick off a movie. And it starts and you are finding yourself chuckling at the darkest of things, which is exactly why I want to compare it to the Coen brothers, because it's that kind of black comedy. And then it just opens up this amazing, unique, completely unpredictable world. And it's one of those rare films that you see and you truly don't know where it's going at any given moment. And yet you just love every second of it.
0: Okay, let's take a listen. This is The Rivals of Amzire King in cinemas now.
6: I am Amzire King. I'm listening. There's truth and there's lies and everything. And I'm here to tell you what's the truth and lies. I got a big haul coming up and I could use some help.
7: Do you think I'd be able to do it?
6: I know you'd be able to do it. Follow me.
8: What's your honey?
7: White clover.
8: That's a pretty rare crop.
6: God bless us all, everyone.
9: Y'all reckon we could talk to Amzire?
10: There's been a lot of honey, Deb.
11: It doesn't look good.
12: If you really want to ruin someone's life, you take away everything.
6: I would be careful poking around in this business.
0: Okay, before we compare it to Fargo, why is nobody lining up to see the film?
5: I don't know. It's just, it popped out in Australia. It's had a very sort of small release. I saw it in the first week it was released locally at Dandy Newtown. At that stage, there was only two theatres that were in spitting distance from Sydney that were playing it. One was Dandy Newtown and the other was like in United Cinemas in Warriewood, which is a little bit north of the main city. And now it's sort of started to open up a little bit. I think it might just be competition for screens, lots of things coming out, lots of big movies that are having a ton of staying power, The Odysseys, of course, and Spider-Man Brand New Day. But it, I had some great recommendations from film critic friends in the United States who'd seen early screenings of it, and I

0: ran along to the cinemas and put my money down, and I was completely blown away. It was completely unexpected. I just saw McConaughey was back, and he's that beautiful kind of lyrical, poetic guy that has charisma oozing out of every pore of his skin, and it's kind of a central performance that only someone as good as him could really do and captivate you. And I don't know why more people aren't screaming about it, because the audience that I saw it with, a tiny theater at Dendy in Newtown, the audience was laughing in all the right bits, was completely moved, was buzzing and floating when we walked out the door. And that's why tonight I wanted to take the moment to be like, this is a movie that I felt was like an instant classic the second I saw it. I've been thinking about it all week since seeing it, looking forward to talking to you about it. There are newer movies, but this is how, you know, maybe the word of mouth is helping get it onto more screens. But I'm here to just say, like, if there is no other movie that you see and you are sick of anything that is remotely predictable and you want that Coen Brothers dark comedy, completely unique perspective feeling, like, this is the closest thing that I would dare compare. It's incredible, incredible movie. Musical, funny, fun, dark, great.
1: Wow. Okay, that's a good wrap. You've convinced me. How does it compare with Fargo, which is one of the best? It's one of the best films ever.
0: Oh, look, Fargo, truly, you know, I know in the last couple of weeks we've been talking, I compared the end of Oak Street with E.T., and I am now comparing Mziah King to Fargo, but Fargo just it's about that feeling. You watch it, it's got all these familiar crime tropes. It's about a guy greedily trying to change his fortunes and sets up a series of events which are ultimately going to ruin his life. But they're not the things you remember. Like, that's kind of what happens. That's not what Fargo is. It's like you remember the name Chet Proudfoot for the rest of your life the second you watch Fargo. You remember the way that William H. Macy infuriates someone to swearing for maybe the first time in public ever in their lives. You remember how beautiful it is to see Margie's husband cook her some eggs before she goes and checks out a crime on the side of the road. Like, it's, you remember these things, these characters become indelible and they imprint on you. And I just feel like Mziah has that kind of quality. And I was like, if I had to compare it, and probably unfairly, because, you know, since 1996, now like 30 years since the release of the Coen Brothers Fargo, like it is embedded, it has become a cultural touchstone. But man alive, this movie has that kind of feeling. Like, it's got the bones of a crime film, but it's the characters and it's the place, which, you know, Mziah is sort of sweltering Southern America and Fargo is bitterly cold Minnesota, but it's that same thing where it's like almost this unrecognizable beautiful landscape that has the familiar touchstones of what we know but is so different and so unique.
1: Let's take a listen to the opening scene in Fargo.
2: I guess that's it then. Here are the keys.
3: No, that's not it, Jerry.
2: Huh?
3: The new vehicle plus $40,000.
2: Yeah, but the deal was the car first, then the $40,000. Like as if it was the ransom. I thought Shep told you.
3: Shep didn't tell us much, Jerry.
2: Well, okay.
3: Except that you were going to be here at 7:30.
2: Yeah, well, that was a mix-up then.
3: Yeah, you already said that.
2: Yeah. But it's not a whole pay-in-advance deal. See, I give you a brand-new vehicle in advance, and then...
3: I'm not going to debate you, Jerry.
2: Okay.
3: I'm not going to sit here and debate. I will say this, though. What Shep told us didn't make a whole lot of sense.
2: Oh, no. It's real sound. It's all worked out.
3: You want your own wife kidnapped.
2: Yeah.
1: Hmm. Tony says Fargo is one of my favorite movies. The Coen brothers are brilliant at making dark, comedic crime dramas, and Frances McDormand, well, what a flawless performance as the Minnesota cop, and so deserved in her winning of the Oscar. It's a timeless classic. Yeah, she won an Oscar, didn't she, for her performance?
0: She sure did, yeah. It was a movie that had lots of Oscar buzz. She plays Marge Gunderson. And she's amazing. And she's married to a Coen brother. She did their first film, Blood Simple, was absolutely outstanding in it. She's popped up in a couple of things that they've done throughout their career. But yeah, Fargo's so iconic. And I think that the Coen brothers have this beautiful, diverse, eclectic career that goes on to things like, you know, True Grit much later on, or Inside Llewyn Davis that has, you know, that beautiful sort of beatnik alternate history of the 60s moments and intersecting characters with like people like real historical figures like Bob Dylan. But at a certain point, they made these like wackadoo crime caper films.

0: films, you know, Raising Arizona and Blood Simple, of course, and Fargo. And that's where they sort of made their career. And yeah, that's what M. Zai feels like to me. So if you love it, listener, please do whatever you can. Run outside now to go check out The Rivals of M. Zai King.
1: Like, and take your entire family, extended family, and all the friends you've got into the cinema.
0: Everyone.
1: Tell me how, give me an insider's view into how cinemas choose what films they show. How does that work?
0: That's a great question. So what happens is, you know, usually with like a year in advance, cinemas will end up booking big movies, you know. So Christopher Nolan has had a mortgage on IMAX for basically a couple of months because it was shot in IMAX and had exclusivity. And then people are vying for those screens. And in the American summer, which coincides, you know, it's, you know, April, May, through to the end of July, basically the American summer or hotter months, we get all of the big American summer films in Australia. So they're all competing. Toy Story 5, Spider-Man, Brand New Day, you name it. They kind of get their mortgage on the year. And then towards the end of the year at Christmas, we also get a little bit spoiled because there's sort of the Christmas movies. And this year we've got Avengers Doomsday and Dune Part 3 coming out. So they're all fighting for screens. And so these little releases that come out, they're counter-programming. And sometimes, this year particularly, there's been some great articles about how booming the Australian cinema experience is this year. It's one of the most lucrative years ever in the history of our country. Just lots of people are going to the cinema to see a lot of these big movies. They're of a really high quality, lots of greatly reviewed things. And it's just hard for these smaller movies that usually are great counter-programming to break in. And M. Zai is made by a second-time filmmaker. It's not a massive movie. It's incredibly hard to describe, like in the line of what it's going to be, because it's so much more than simply a log line. And I just think that they're trying to carve out these spots, but the unexpected continuing success of things like The Odyssey and Spider-Man, it was completely unpredictable. So when it might have had weeks of occupying a lot of our screens, it just hasn't. So it's just, yeah, it's like very valuable real estate. And when things are successful, you know, the big theater chains are less, you know, more reluctant to let them leave to go onto video on demand and watch at home. They stay there for longer. And you know, something like The Odyssey, Odyssey came out in, I think it was June, it feels like, and like it was sold out until the 23rd of August at IMAX completely. Like every session, every day, sold out. You could not get a ticket. So, and now Spider-Man Brand New Day, a couple of days ago, has made more money officially in ticket sales than Titanic. And so it's just an incredible time and a really unique time that cinemas are booming and the right things are playing, and they're just playing for longer. So what would normally open up is now sort of closed. So these little movies are finding hard to occupy our screens.
1: So the movie that everybody's now on the text line saying, what's the name of the film, Blake?
0: The name of the film.
1: We can't even spell it.
0: The name of the film is The Rivals of M. Zai, which is A-M-Z-I-A-H King. The Rivals of M. Zai King. If you're in Sydney, it's at the Ritz, it's at the Cremorne Orpheum, it's at Warriorwood Cinemas, it's also still at the Dendy Newtown. Rush out and see it. It's popping up. It's available all weekend. You might see me there at a late session. I've already tried to book one in with my friend this week because I'm going to go see it a second time. That's how good it is.
1: All right. Okay. We'll take your word for it. You have exceptionally good taste. We know that, Blake. It's always great to chat to you. Thank you so much once again.
0: Thank you, Renee.
1: Blake is host of the film podcast One Heat Minute. And that film again, The Rivals of M. Zai King with Matthew McConaughey. He's such a great actor, isn't he? It's also starring Angelina, Looking Glass, Scott Shepherd, Rob Morgan, and Kurt Russell. We didn't mention that. Kurt Russell is in it. You couldn't get more of, you couldn't get more stars than what Blake, I think, has given it.

0: That's, of course, Billy Joel. 3 minutes away from the 10 o'clock news. Just to let you know, tomorrow we have a music special on the Bee Gees. It is Barry Gibb's birthday tomorrow. He turns 79, and Liz Dufresne will be here to bring us that. Let's find out what's coming up for you now with Phil Clark and Nightlife.
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0: More of you want to know what the movie is. It's The Rivals of Amziah King, A-M-Z-I-A-H, Amziah King, with Matthew McConaughey. Phil Clark joins us now. Hello, Phil.
3: Hello, hello.
0: What you got coming up?
3: We've got a chat with Norman Swan in our first hour. He's written a book called Brain Cliff. It's not as scary as it sounds. Well, it kind of is, but he'll explain what he means about looking after our brains and making sure we're our best selves in as we age, which is something I think we all fear. So more on that in our first hour. I had lunch with him last Friday, and we recorded the talk. So there you go. What else? Emily Barrett's going to lead the Nightlife News Breakdown for us tonight. What's the government? Are they squibbing it on privacy laws, particularly over these smart glasses? We'll talk about that. Charlie Dineweaver says they've discovered yet another basic particle. Come on, well, stop. So we'll find out what all that's about. And talk about made-up lists. Here's one. What are the best places to go in September? Well, I know Jess Lockhart will do the honours for us.
0: Do you mean in Australia?
3: Oh, well, anywhere. Yeah, so we've got a list of 10 best things to do in September.
0: Okay.
3: Of course, it's a made-up list. But anyway, Jess Lockhart is always enthusiastic about inspiring us about places to go. So we'll have a chat about all that. And American Insight tonight is with Ray Bonner. So looking forward to a chat with Ray always.
0: That'll be good, as it always is. And Phil Clark will be with you straight after the news at 10 o'clock. I will be back with you at the same time tomorrow from 6:30 if you're in Sydney and Canberra, and from 7 o'clock with the quiz if you're in the regions. You have yourself a great night.
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0: in that regard. Question number five, the wives of Henry VIII.
1: Yes, let's stay there.
0: Which of Henry VIII's wives was the mother of King Edward VI?
1: Is that, I think, not Jane Seymour?
0: Correct. Nice work. Gee, that's good going.
1: I've watched every movie. I've read lots of books.
0: Okay. Well, three on the trot. Nice work. The wives of Henry VIII, Kylie from Bega, very much in control at this point. Michelle from Epping's
1: got the right. Don't you jinx me?
0: Oh, no, no. I'm just doing some of that, you know, sports commentating, filling in pap here. Kylie from Bega, very much in control. Question number six. The wives of Henry VIII. Oh, you might be right with this one. Who was Henry VIII's last wife?
1: Catherine's, and I always get them muddled up. Catherine Parr, is it Catherine Parr?
0: That's your answer?
1: No. Catherine Parr?
0: Correct, yes. Catherine Parr. I think he liked her, didn't he? She didn't.
1: Well, I don't think she didn't die, I don't think.
0: She didn't.
1: Managed to survive.
0: Yeah, no, exactly. Question number seven. Okay. This will be for five in a row. The wives of Henry VIII. Which of Henry VIII's wives has been played on screen by Vanessa Redgrave, Natalie Portman, and Helena Bonham Carter?
1: Oh, I shall guess Anne Boleyn.
0: Of course it's Anne Boleyn, yes. The spirited woman, Anne Boleyn. Nice work. 1, 2, 3, 4, 5. Kylie.
1: I know.
0: Mm-hmm.
1: Quest. Eight's my biggest ever.
0: What is it? Eight's your biggest ever?
1: Yes.
0: Okay.
1: Yes.
0: Well.
1: Jagged an eight one night.
0: Not bad. Kylie, the wives of Henry VIII, this is for a clean sweep of Henry VIII's checkered marital history. Question number eight. Which of Henry VIII's wives was born in 1515 in Dusseldorf?
1: Oh, yes. The German one. Oh, God, what was her name? Oh, see, now I've gone blank. Oh. You know, it's just gone. It's totally gone. Hang on.
0: Oh, no.
1: Jane, Catherine, Anne.
0: Sorry, Kylie.
1: Oh, Bill. Anyway, thank you. Good night.
0: I'm sorry, but that was good. You approached a very good effort. Thanks, Kyle.
1: I'll remember as soon as you're gone.
0: I know
1: Bye.
0: You will. I know you will. See ya. Bye-bye. Of course you will. Babs at Ringwood's got the right answer. Nice. Okie doke. All right. Tristan from Colac. Hi, Tristan.
2: Hi, how are you? I was speaking about New Zealand. We went on a cruise to New Zealand from Melbourne, and I like to ask people, where they come from, and we were living in New Zealand at the time, and this guy.
0: What's this got to do with anything, Tristan?
2: No, when you were talking about New Zealand.
0: Oh, in travel, yeah, okay.
2: Yeah, and this guy had seen me, walking down the street, and he was on the same cruise.
0: How about that? Coincidence. Question number eight, the wives of Henry VIII. Which of Henry VIII's wives was born in 1515 in Dusseldorf, Tristan?
2: Was it Elizabeth the First?
0: Not Elizabeth the First, Tristan, no. All right, mate, thank you. Sophie in Glen Iris. G'day, Soph.
3: Hi, Phil, and wonderful news about you, grandbaby.
0: Great news, isn't it? I know. I'm very excited.
3: December's a good month to be born in, I reckon.
0: Is it?
3: I reckon.
0: Oh, any month's okay, isn't it?
3: Any month is excellent.
0: Actually, but-

0: the eighth stuff. What sport does the oldest member play? I'm just going to go. Our family had the best time during the FIFA World Cup to a sweep. None of us have ever watched soccer before, ever. So I'll just say soccer because I don't know.
1: Yeah, no, that's fair enough, but it's not correct. Thanks, Jan. Bye. See ya. Not correct, no. Dave from St Arnold. G'day. G'day, Dave.
2: G'day, Phil. How you going?
1: Not bad. Question number nine. We're in a category called Members Only. What sport does the oldest member play in the stories of PG Woodhouse?
2: Let's go golf.
1: Correct. Yes, he does. The oldest member is the oldest member of the golf club. He plays golf, yeah.
2: Oh, it was either going to be golf or lawn bowls, but I went golf.
1: Yeah, fair enough.
2: Hey, yes. Phil, congratulations too, mate.
1: Thanks,
2: that's
1: mate.
2: Awesome
1: Thanks,
2: news.
1: Yeah, no, it's great
2: really
1: news.
2: Really good news.
1: Great yeah. news. Yeah, no, I just wanted to share with everyone because it's because I will be away in December. I'll be away in December and from early December until the first 3 weeks of January, but I'll be back after that.
2: Beautiful.
1: Probably glad to be back after that. Baby Dave.
2: Oh.
1: Question number 10, members only. What do you reckon?
2: What other categories have we got, Phil?
1: Emeralds and rubies. A river runs through it. Feeling blue.
2: Well, we haven't had a river runs through it. Let's go there.
1: Okay, we haven't had a river runs through it. That's true. Question number 10. Which river runs through Le Havre and Paris?
2: The Seine?
1: Correct. The Seine or the Seine? Yes.
2: Seine, yeah. Excellent.
1: Question number 11. A river runs through it?
2: Mm-hmm.
1: Which river runs through the Grand Canyon?
2: The Colorado.
1: Correct. Yes, the Colorado River. All the way down there at the bottom. It does.
2: I've never been there. I want to go there one day.
1: Yeah, no, I have. It's amazing. You know, it's one of those things you think, oh, yeah, I've seen the Blue Mountains. I've seen, you know, it'll just be like a big valley.
2: Yep.
1: And that's what you think about it. And that's what I certainly thought about it. I parked the car. I got out because there's a big car. Well, there's many places you can look at it, but one of the main ones, I parked the car.
2: Yep.
1: Got out. You still can't see it, right? Walk, not very far. And you literally come to this edge and, oh, my.
2: Oh, wow.
1: It's complete. It takes your breath away. It really does. It takes your breath away.
2: Would you describe it as grand, Phil?
1: Grand does not describe it. It's bigger than that.
2: Oh, wow.
1: Oh, I know. It's really quite something. It's hard to describe, actually, because it is the scale is so vast, certainly bigger than anything you've seen.
2: There you go.
1: Now I've
2: definitely got to get there.
1: Yeah, yeah. No, if you can, if once in your life ever. Because it's one of those ordinary things you think, you know, you wouldn't say that about the Eiffel Tower or something. You know, like you get to it's okay.
2: yeah.
1: But you think, well, I've seen a photo of this and so I've seen it. But photos of the Grand Canyon do not really prepare you, I don't think.
2: There you go.
1: Yeah.
2: Excellent.
1: Joan from East Geelong says, "Phil, congrats, Phil. Be prepared to sell one of your kidneys to fund the cost of the pram." Fund the cost of the pram. Holy moly, they cost nearly as much as a small car. Oh, Joan, I haven't inquired yet. Oh dear, that's ominous. all right, question number 12. We're in a river runs through it. Which river runs through Carran, Kildare, Leashlip, Dublin?
2: The Liffey.
1: The Liffey. Correct, yes.
2: Yep.
1: The Liffey. Excellent work. All right. Oh, well, that's nice. That's three in river. So you've got that's four in a row.
2: Oh, lovely.
1: Oh, very good. Very good, Dave.
2: This is where you jinx me, Phil. Like, you say this each time and the next one I gracefully or sometimes ungracefully bow out.
1: Oh, well it's not a trap I lay, Dave.
2: Oh, come on.
1: I think you're trying to put responsibility

0: called monotremes. It means they're like egg-laying mammals, and there's only a few of them. But does that get me there? There's probably some more mono.
1: What's your answer?
0: Monotremes.
1: Correct, yeah. That'll do. Monotremes, or if you wanted to be used the Latin, monotremata.
0: There we go. I wouldn't have got that one, but anyway.
1: No, I didn't. Oh, that's okay. Monotremes, yes. Platypuses and echidnas are, as you know, as you said correctly, are egg-laying mammals called monotremes. Question number 19. That's it for members only. Okay, so we've got two categories left. Feeling blue, we've got two there. And five in emeralds and rubies.
0: We'll do the feeling blue if we could.
1: Feeling blue. Which TV series explored the struggles of the fictional 15th Precinct Detective Squad in Manhattan?
0: I thought you were leading some question. I was going to say Blue Heelers, but that's clearly not it. It's going to be a crime show with the word blue in it. Law and Order, the Blue Division. I got no idea. Sorry.
1: Thank you, Loss. See ya. Law and Order, the Blue Division. Yes, well, that's fair enough. All right. Two out of three of my kids' names are in the topics for the challenge. Ruby and River, says my texter. Well, I'm very pleased to hear it. I'm extremely pleased to hear it too. Thank you, Led from Bankstown. You can hear the excitement and pride in my voice. Yes, you can. All righty. Luke in Fortitude Valley.
2: G'day, Phil.
1: How you doing?
2: I saw an echidna tonight.
1: Oh, did you? Whereabouts?
2: Just down in Tuohy Forest, which is about 15 minutes from the Brisbane city centre on the south side.
1: Oh, yeah. They're amazing animals.
2: Yeah.
1: They really are amazing animals, aren't they? They really are.
2: Well, I almost tripped over it. It was that close, and then when I pulled out the camera, and then it got a bit shy. But yeah, I haven't seen a platypus. I was down in Melbourne recently, and I was having a bit of a look in the stream because apparently there were platypus living in that stream. But I haven't been lucky enough to see one in the wild yet.
1: Yeah. Okay. No. I've never seen a platypus in the wild either, sadly. I've seen plenty of echidna. All right.
2: Yeah.
1: Feeling Blue, which TV series explored the struggles of the fictional 15th Precinct Detective Squad in Manhattan?
2: Is this NYPD Blue?
1: Correct. Yeah, NYPD Blue. Very good. All right, one left in Feeling Blue.
2: Yeah, I'll try it. Thank you.
1: Feeling Blue, which mining magnate founded Australian Blue Asbestos in 1938?
2: Oh, was that Mr. Hancock?
1: What was his
2: You need first name?
1: Yeah, what was his name?
2: It's Gina's dad. Lionel, let me think. It's something L. Lay. Oh, this is going to get me, isn't it?
1: What did you
2: Lan. Lan? Lionel?
1: What did you just say?
2: Lan.
1: What do you reckon, Dave? Dave reckons I should give it to you. Which mining magnate founded Australian Blue Asbestos in 1938? It was Lang Hancock.
2: Oh,
1: Yes.
2: Lang, yeah, okay.
1: Okay, you
2: Yep.
1: had Mr. Hancock, so I suppose fair enough. Fair enough. All right. Well, it's Monday, and I'm feeling very generous.
2: I was actually reading up about him because he was just in a plane one day, and he could see the shimmering of the dirt, and that's when he thought there might be iron ore around. Apparently,
1: That's
2: that was
1: right.
2: the
1: That's
2: story.
1: apparently right.
2: Yeah.
1: Jenny says, when my kids were born in the 90s, I lived in regional Victoria, 26 km from the nearest town. I never worried about a pram, I only used a stroller. Much easier to fold down, go in the car, and easier on the wallet. Yeah, I know. I don't think I'm not going to get the big prammy thing that can't ever be converted. I want to get some sort of convertible machine, surely. Anyway, I can
2: an
1: hear
2: electric, an electric perhaps.
1: An electric pram. That's right. No, I'd rather a plug-in hybrid, but anyway, we'll have to see what happens, Luke.

0: Yes, Ray Bonner joining us tonight for American Insight. He'll be back in future weeks. All right, that's about it for me. I've got to get out of here, but Francis Leach has got to look after you after this, and you know how that'll go. Pretty well, I would think.
1: South from here. How are you, Philip?
0: I'm good, Francis, yeah.
1: I love the image of Donald Trump just sitting there with a big text, just with an atlas, just renaming everything. Well, how much fun would that be to be the most powerful person in the world? I'm just going to rename a lake. Yeah. How about that?
0: Well, he's issued an executive order about Lake Ontario, which apparently Google says, okay, in that case, we'll change all our records, digital records.
1: What a world. Anyway, we're not talking about that this morning, but I'm going to buy a Sharpie and an

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1: 702 ABC Sydney.

What it's been telling us, those business reports, those corporate reports about how we're spending our money, where we've tightened our belts, and how we're dealing with the cost of living crisis. Francis Leach with you. Coming up in a moment, we will go and have a look at the state of the nation, some of the stories that have been happening over the last little while, and in about half an hour, once we get the latest ABC News, Kate Mead, ABC reporter, will be in to look ahead at the news of the day. Before that, the Stems.

0: trying to, you know, give Brisbane a bit of a glow up before the Olympics.
1: Yeah, I love this idea. So essentially, yeah, they're bringing in seeds from all over Australia. They're wanting not just Brisbane to be the green and gold, but trying to get everyone to get those native wattles planted in their backyards and be a complete golden green.
0: Yeah, and that's exactly what we're doing here in Canberra. The government had grown 1,200 seedlings, and they've given them to like 50 public schools yesterday, and now the school's going to be planting them today, which is very cute because they too want to give the ACT a bit of a glow up. In gold.
2: But I mean, Canberra is such a garden city already, isn't it? I mean, it's such a
0: beautiful... Well, it is the bush capital.
2: It is. It's beautiful. I spent a lot of time there in recent years. It's a gorgeous place. And if you love Australian flora in particular, as a home of native plants, Canberra's an absolute paradise.
0: Yeah, it really is. And because we've got all those walks, our, you know, national institutions are surrounded by beautiful trees. But we also have some of those imported trees to give, you know, autumn, that like autumn gold, like a brown, gold, red kind of feel as
2: deciduous
0: well.
2: Deciduous trees dropping their big leaves.
0: We've got it all, Francis.
2: And you've got Floriade as well.
0: Oh my gosh, yes. That is coming soon. And you know how it has been unseasonably warm?
1: Well, yes.
0: For winter.
1: A little bit, hasn't it? Oh, well, I think yesterday I was sooking that it was a bit warm and I didn't know why I was sooking about it, but yes.
0: you got to lean into the fake spring,
1: yes.
0: Kate. Now, so because there were some concerns that some of the tulips might be coming out a little bit early.
2: Oh, no.
0: Because, yeah, I know. Anyway. It's not. They're fine. Apparently, some of them do pop up early anyway, but it's normal. So if you are worried that the unseasonably warm winter will cause Floriade to move forward this year, or, you know, the flowers might be already, you know, blooming before it opens, don't worry. Floriade have it under control.
1: Now, James, I don't want to be the Debbie Downer in the room, but what about those people that are starting, their eyes are watering and their nose are sniffling and they're saying, yeah, that's great for everyone with the wattles and wattle day and things like that, but achoo!
0: Oh my gosh, I'm so glad you brought this up because yesterday on Drive, I learned that it's a huge myth that the wattle causes hay fever and, as you know, all these sensory overload effects. Turns out the pollen is actually a really heavy pollen and sticks close to the flower and doesn't get airborne. It's great for the bees though.
2: So don't blame it on the wattle, blame it on the boogie.
1: That sounds like that sounds like a song.
0: Yeah, don't blame it on the sunshine either. So, yeah, it's, don't blame the wattle. You can be safe around the pottle, the wattle, Kate.
2: Good on you, James. Good to talk to you.
0: Yeah, you too.
2: Happy Wattle Day to James Finlay, their broadcaster, ABC Radio Canberra.
1: Happy Wattle Day to you too, Francis.
2: To you as well. I won't be sneezing anywhere. Thank you, Kate Mead. Time for the latest from the ABC Newsroom.
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6: It's 5:30, ABC News. I'm Jessica Kidd. Police are still working to find the mother of a baby whose body was found in Sydney's west. The unclothed baby's body was found in the bin of an apartment complex in Auburn yesterday around midday, but police say it could have been there for up to 36 hours. They're appealing for the mother to come forward and seek urgent medical care. Meanwhile, a toddler has been found in Sydney's south, sparking a search for his parents. Police say the toddler was found alone on the road at McDonald Street in Ramsgate. He's estimated to be around 2 years old, is Caucasian and around 110 centimetres tall. Officers have searched the area nearby but haven't been able to find his guardians. Premier Chris Minns is offering to help India tackle some of its worst traffic jams. Nick Dole reports from New Delhi.
7: The Premier's on an official trip to India to spruik New South Wales products and services. That includes a government-owned traffic control platform called SCATS that adjusts traffic signals using real-time data and advanced algorithms. It's already being used in more than 200 cities around the world, and Chris Minns has signed a memorandum of understanding to see it expanded into India. He's also met with some of India's leading mining companies to encourage investment in the state's rare earth minerals projects. Nick Dole, ABC News, New Delhi.
6: Developers and councils are opposing calls from privacy and local community groups for a ban on data centre development. National AI technology reporter Cam Wilson has more.
8: Electronic Frontiers Australia has told a federal inquiry that there should be a pause on new government AI deals and fast-track data centres until a national legal framework is operating. It was joined by groups like Voices for Benelong in calling for a slowdown. But the City of Gold Coast is making the opposite case. It wants the federal government to recognise it as a preferred location for hyperscale AI infrastructure. Submissions to the data centre inquiries closed today.
6: A hydropower tunnelling expert says there's still hope that hundreds of workers feared stuck in Nepali energy projects can be saved. Hundreds of workers are feared trapped in the wake of a massive flash flood that has devastated the Nepal-Tibet border region. More than 950 people are known to have died, with at least 43 Australians unaccounted for. Chris Cooper is head of tunnelling at Larsen & Toubro and has told the ABC that if the workers are alive, saving them is realistic.
9: Once the rescuers have been down there, managed to navigate their way to and found survivors, getting them out is a transfer rather than having to form secondary support and mitigate further risk.
6: The US president says he'll hit Iran hard after the two countries' latest exchange of fire. Our Middle East correspondent Caitlin Kelly has more.
10: Donald Trump threatened to attack Iran yet again after missiles were fired at Jordanian bases hosting US military personnel early Monday local time. The relative lull in the war was disrupted by strikes on Iranian rocket launchers in the Strait of Hormuz as the US claimed Iran was preparing to deploy sea mines. Iran hit back with attacks on the UAE and Jordan, drawing condemnation from the Emiratis and Qataris. As the Strait of Hormuz remains in a deadlock, Turkey said the parties involved in the war were destroying the region.
6: Still overseas, and Dolly Parton has been laid to rest after a private family funeral in Nashville on Friday, following her death earlier in the week at the age of 80. The music legend's great niece confirmed the news and says she's been placed next to her late husband, Carl Dean, at Woodlawn Memorial Park and Mausoleum in the Tennessee City. Lainey Parton posted an emotional tribute a day after the burial, saying, "It still doesn't feel real that she's gone. I'm going to miss her voice, her laugh, her hugs, and just knowing that she was there." And a Sydney lawyer who chased a man wielding a knife in Sydney CBD armed only with a cafe chair is being recognised with an Australian Bravery Decoration. John Bamford apprehended convicted murderer Mert Ney in 2019, running after him for several blocks before he was detained with a milk crate by other members of the public. He says it was a split-second decision.
11: Well, he was obviously going to do something or potentially do something violent, so I had to either step up to the plate or, you know, basically let it go by, which I wouldn't be doing that.
6: Looking at the weather now, some isolated showers across the southern inland, dry and mostly sunny elsewhere. Sunny in Sydney today with a top of 25 degrees, up to 27 degrees in the west. Fine tomorrow with a top of 27 degrees. ABC News.
12: ABC Sydney acknowledges Aboriginal and Torres Strait Islander peoples as the traditional custodians of lands, waterways and skies across Australia. Today, we pay respects to Elders past and present and recognise the contribution of all First Nations peoples.
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14: Yes, welcome to Breakfast, where it is 25 minutes to 6. This Tuesday, the 1st of September, pinch and a punch for the first day of the month. Got in first, you can't get me. Coming up, we're going to look at the world's largest cuttlefish mating event has had its worst turnout ever. Could have a huge consequence for some cuttlefish populations. We'll find out about that soon. And yeah, you just heard about Chairman, the so-called Chairman. The man who was helped stop Mert Ney back in 2019 when he was going on a stabbing rampage in the city. We'll chat to him about his bravery award. Plus another dramatic art heist in art news this week. And we're going to be finding out about the shark nets going back in today. And also, how do you prepare?

if you've got, if you've got any birds in your backyard, if you've got any chickens, how do you prepare for bird flu? What are you expected to do? What's the government want you to do? We'll find that out later on in the show. Weather today, tops of 25 in the city, 27 degrees in the west, a sunny day, unbelievable start to the spring. It's a little bit chillier though in the morning. Sydney's coast 11, Gosford 7, Penrith 8, Cronulla 12, Hornsby 12, Campbelltown 7, Katoomba 10 degrees. I found that yesterday. It was like boiling at 3, but by 4 o'clock, it's starting to get a little bit chilly. It's getting still chilly at nights, but yeah, very glorious days at the moment in this Sydney spring ahead. Well, sad news, we've seen the first Australian declared dead in the Nepal flood disaster, Michael Keats from the New South Wales South Coast. It doesn't seem like he's been officially reported dead. It feels like the family has done this. Australian man, he'd been declared dead by his grieving family. They posted on the GoFundMe platform on Monday night saying, "The loss has changed everything for my son and me," says Emily Boyd, her partner. He was understood to be returning from a journey to Mount Kailash in Tibet. He was a follower of the Indian spiritual leader Sadhguru and had been dreaming of making this journey for many years. So a very sad thing there. But as I said, interesting, doesn't seem to have been officially declared, but he's had a lot of difficulty at the moment with identification as thousands of people's bodies have been found in Nepal. Now, look, those waiting for the Sydenham to Bankstown Metro may have to wait a little bit longer. And it's because of our old friends, the Bin Chickens. Happy.

That was a song from Andrea Hansen, where we dip in Chicken Day. The ibises, of course, apparently amongst the wildlife that's causing a bit of problems, of causing intrusions along the M1 Metro, because, of course, it's not a tunnel. It's out in the open. So one of the operational hurdles is ensuring the intrusion detection system along the corridor doesn't alert the team too often. You can't tell them every time a bin chicken flies in, otherwise it's because of pandemonium. And that's the problem. The other one is that the screen doors and mechanical gap fillers between the platforms have to be successfully integrated. So these are the two problems supposedly holding it up. Supposedly it was going to be mid-October was going to be the date for this. That's kind of the leak that we've seen. At the moment, they're saying commuters will have to wait at least another 4 weeks until the Minns government announces the date. They've been very cautious in announcing this date, but there you go. So hopefully once they sort out the ibises, we'll get a date. To AI news. There are just so many stories around in the papers today about AI and technology. The federal government's considering, Anthony Albanese's backed the potential case for the ability to block algorithms on social media. Of course, Chantelle Contos has kind of been leading this debate. The government's apparently open to this idea, although they're more likely to pursue an opt-out feature. So you can opt out of an algorithm or opt out of algorithms. It's an interesting thing that I know friends of mine who say, I like an algorithm because it means I get what I like, you know, I get the things I like, not things otherwise. But, you know, I guess the concern is, what is the algorithm feeding people? Is it maybe not you opt out entirely? You just go, yeah, look, I'd really like my algorithm not to feed me Nazi material or try and make me misogynist. Maybe that's the kind of thing. We should just have a tick box. Yeah, look, I'm not really a Nazi misogynist, so just keep that material away from me. David Pocock is backing an opt-in process so that, you know, algorithms will be off and you'd have to actually just opt in if you wanted that particular approach. But yeah, it's part of the kind of Labor's duty of care laws, digital duty of care laws they're looking at for October. So some potential change on that front, although not change on the perhaps more controversial at the moment, the smart glasses, these glasses you wear that can record things. Yeah, look, it looks like the Attorney General, Michelle Rowland, saying that they won't necessarily be banning that. She says it'll be up to swimming pools, childcare centres and small businesses to consider whether you want to ban this stuff. What do you reckon? Do you reckon that's the government should step in on this front? I mean, I feel like almost everything can record something nowadays. I mean, our phones are all cameras. Are the glasses substantially different? Let me know. 1-300-222-702 or text us 0467-922-702. They are used for fairly nefarious purposes. But, you know, if we banned everything that was used for nefarious purposes, we'd probably have nothing left. So I don't

0: know. What are your thoughts about that? Also great news in AI news is from Shane Wright in the Herald. Apparently AI-related data centres could push up interest rates as well, according to Treasury analysis. That's good as well. So, yeah, they're using the water, they're using the power, but also pushing up your house prices. So that's a bonus as well there. And in other AI news as well, so changes have been made so that students in New South Wales sitting the HSC next year, Year 12 students, will only be able to have one take-home assignment counting towards their high school certificate. This goes back a little bit. Remember we talked about this the other day, that Education Minister Prue Carr was saying there'll be no take-home assignment. So it seems like there's one potential take-home assignment, but basically more than 90% of a student's final mark will be determined by supervised exams and tests as a response to AI. And in final AI news, there's going to be a strike at Sydney University, which is also partly over AI as well. Sydney University tomorrow, a strike for 24 hours by National Tertiary Education Union members who want enforceable protections against AI being used to cut jobs. They also want a 20% pay rise for all staff and 70% superannuation for casual workers as well. So not just about AI, but AI certainly in there. Boy, oh boy, we are battling as to how we deal with this new technology, are we not?
1: Early Bird Trivia. Call now on 1300 222
0: 702. It's your chance to win the 702 Sydney Breakfast Tea Towel. All you have to do is answer the following question. I'm gonna go this.
2: First-time winners only.
0: First-time winners only on this one. I feel like we've done something similar to this maybe once, so let's see. Today's Tuesday, the 1st of September, and on this day, Bee Gees vocalist and guitarist Barry Gibb was born. The group were responsible for so many hits in the 70s, of course. My question to you is, where exactly were the Gibb brothers born? 1-300-222-702. Where exactly were the Gibb brothers born? 1-300-222-702. First-time winners only. Here's a bit of thinking music. Of course, it has to be from the Bee Gees.

0: Tragedy there by the Bee Gees. Bee Gees vocalist and guitarist Barry Gibb was born on this day, and the group responsible for so many hits. My question was, where exactly were the Gibb brothers born? And by the way, I did play this earlier.
1: First time winners only.
0: Yay! Crucial word there is first time winners only. Barb says, unfair, Craig, I haven't won anything and wanted to go, says Barb. Barb, you can still call in. It's if you've called in many times and only lost, you can still call in. This is about first time winners only. Trying to get more details to the people of Australia. Dave's on the line from Newport. Morning, Dave.
2: Oh, my God, Craig, am I playing for the tea towel?
0: You are playing for the tea towel, yes. The exclusive tea towel, worth millions. We haven't had it valued yet, but we were sure it's that. How are you this morning?
2: I'm good. I do have a story. I did ring up one morning, just to lay it all on the line, thinking it was the morning quiz, but it was actually winning tickets to Oprah. And I had the correct answer, and I said to Hannah, can I swap the tickets for a tea towel, and she wouldn't let me. So I'm still trying to get this tea towel.
0: So you had to go and see Oprah. You're like,
2: yeah. I didn't see Oprah because she actually said, are you a big fan of Oprah? And I said, not really.
0: Not really, yeah. Yeah. No. Anyway, I'm here for tea towels only. All right, Dave. So where were the Gibb brothers born?
2: I'm hoping it's Ipswich.
0: Ipswich is... Sorry, Dave. Still looking for that tea towel. You can keep calling, mate. Keep calling.
2: I will.
0: Good on you.
2: Thank you.
0: There you go. Sandra's on the line from Gosford. Morning, Sandra. How are you this morning?
3: I'm very well. Thanks, Craig.
0: That's good to hear. Now, what do you reckon? Do you reckon you can do better than Dave? Where do you reckon the Gibb brothers were born?
3: They were born on the Isle of Man.
0: The Isle of Man is right. Good on you. Yes, they moved to Australia later in life. Born on the Isle of Man to English parents. Good on you, Sandra.
3: Yeah. I was on the Isle of Man last year and I saw the statue of them that they have in the main street there.
0: There you go. See? Statues help you out in life. Travel
3: they
0: helps
3: do.
0: You. good on you, Sandra. We'll send you the tea towel. You have a lovely day.
3: I will. Thank you very much.
0: Thank you. There you go, Sandra. Well, I had the advantage of having been to the Isle of Man.
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0: Time to talk wildlife. And every winter, South Australia's Spencer Gulf plays host to the world's largest cuttlefish mating event. The aptly named Cuttlefish Coast has seen hundreds of thousands of these creatures gather over the years, but recently their number has fallen dramatically. This winter, only 1,800 cuttlefish were estimated to participate, down from 63,000 recorded last year. 97% decline in a single year. What could be behind this? Stephan Andrews is the co-founder of the Great Southern Reef Foundation and joins us now. Morning, Stephan.
1: Good morning.
0: So first off, let's just go to the norm to start. Can you tell me about this mating event? What significance does it hold for the world's cuttlefish population?
1: Yeah, absolutely. This is one of the most, you know, unique cuttlefish behavior events in the world. It only happens here at the Upper Spencer Gulf, and you get tens of thousands, and in some cases hundreds of thousands, of cuttlefish all coming to this stretch of coastline to mate and lay eggs. And as they do that, they're putting on these really impressive behaviors to battle off the other males as they compete for females. There's a kaleidoscope of colors. There's all sorts of crazy behaviors going on, like some of the smaller males actually are pretending to be females to get up close to the other females and then sneak mate with them. The reason why they're there is to lay eggs underneath the rocky ledges where you've got caves, and on the underside of them is where they lay all the eggs. So it's a really impressive stretch of coast and event that happens nowhere else.
0: So literally, South Australia, this is the only place in the world where this happens.
1: That's right. I mean, we've got giant cuttlefish right across the Great Southern Reef, right across southern Australia. However, this unique population at the top of Spencer Gulf is the only where that it's been observed of such high density of cuttlefish all coming together to exhibit these behaviours.
0: Yeah, wow. Well, this is big pressure then on this population. And look, we've seen the toxic algal bloom in South Australia. Is this the reason for this decline? Is this what's seen as the reason for the decline?
1: Well, on my personal diving that I've seen where in bloom impacted areas, there has been some really significant impacts, particularly on cephalopods, so squid, cuttlefish and octopus. I've seen it firsthand, you know, when the bloom goes through an area, you get huge widespread deaths of these animals. And so at this point, we don't have the scientific evidence to directly, confidently say, yes, it was indeed the algal bloom. Mm. It's definitely hard to ignore as one of the leading causes of, you know, what you'd suggest has impacted this unique population.
0: So if we see, we're talking about a 97% decline around that in cuttlefish taking part in this mating ritual. What does that mean for the population going forward? You know, you're saying this is the only place. Do they find another place? Do they not mate? What happens to the cuttlefish population?
1: Well, it's a really good point. And I've mentioned a few times that it's a unique population. So there's been genetic research, and there isn't actually an overlap in the populations with the southern Spencer Gulf giant cuttlefish or those elsewhere across the Great Southern Reef. So that's particularly concerning because it's unlikely that, you know, cuttlefish will, you know, move back into that area. And if is impacts to that unique population, you know, if they're genetically unique and there's only, you know, a handful left, then that's really concerning because we may have a event like this behaviour that gets exhibited with this unique population that just won't happen again in the future.
0: So it could wipe out the population. I mean, it could almost wipe out this unique population from the Spencer Gulf.
1: That's the concern. We're only really going to know next year. That's going to be really the, you know, all eyes are going to be on that stretch of coastline at the beginning of winter when they usually arrive. And then we'll get a bit of an idea if the small number of eggs that did get laid this winter have had some successful, you know, hatching and they've managed to, you know, make it a whole year and then get back there, or if there are, you know, perhaps any little pockets of eggs laid elsewhere and, you know, cuttlefish move in. But it's there's also a good chance that there'll be you know, next to none next winter rocking up.
0: At what stage is the algal bloom at the moment? Has it been solved at all? Is it gone at this point, or is it still seeing the same levels? What's the story at the moment?
1: Well, people across South Australia have stopped really seeing the mass mortalities of wash-ups of dead fish and other animals along the shorelines, but there's been some really severe impacts on the both Gulf, Spencer Gulf and Gulf St. Vincent, top of Kangaroo Island. And it's only when you put on some dive gear and go underwater that you do see that long tail of impacts, particularly on the invertebrate species. Mm. So things that don't move, that are like clinging underneath the kelp forest on those rocky ledges, are pretty much gone. And, you know, sections of, you know, I was just in the water last week, swimming in a new area, and there's just like the sea.

0: It's littered with the razorfish shells, just like there's a lot of evidence of the impact, and there's a lot of things missing from the system. But having said that, in some places too, you've got fish moving back in. Last week, also saw like a massive aggregation of spider crabs in a new space that hadn't been reported before. So there's a lot of weird things going on, and it's just I think the ocean is just coming back into some sort of balance again, but it's going to take a very long time for us to, really know the full extent of those impacts.
1: Well, nature has an ability to bounce back sometimes. Let's hope the cuttlefish population can do it as well. And thanks for speaking to us this morning, Stefan. A fascinating story. Appreciate it.
0: No worries at all. Thanks for your interest.
1: Stefan Andrews, the co-founder of the Great Southern Reef Foundation.
2: 702 ABC Sydney.
1: Traffic. And what's happening on the roads, Alf?
3: Craig, not the best of starts from the southwest. We're seeing very heavy traffic on the Hume motorway, making a run from Brooks Road at Ingleburn all the way up through to Preston's and the M5. That's as a result of a two-car crash. It's city-bound around the Casula area, so just before Currajong Road. We do have two of the three eastbound or city-bound lanes closed at the moment. Emergency services are on site, just waiting for an ambulance to turn up there. So exercise some caution, allow some extra travel time. Elsewhere on Sydney's roads, just starting to build on the M4 at Eastern Creek for the Lighthills interchange. Not too bad for the M7 and the M2 into Baulkham Hills. Buses are replacing ferries between Rydalmere and Parramatta due to the low tide. Otherwise, all other public transport modes are running on all close to time, Craig. As always, best to plan ahead before you travel at transportnsw.info and livetraffic.com for the roads.
1: Good on you, Alf. Do you use AI in your job, Alf?
3: Not in our job. At the moment, we are going through some training to learn how to. It could possibly help us in managing our emails and stuff like that. So
1: interesting. Sorry, all those emails I've sent you, Alf. Sorry about that. Good on you, mate. There you go. Yes, we're just talking about the fact that AI. New restrictions have been brought in for Year 12 students for next year, which are going to limit them one take-home assignment came towards their HSC. It's kind of a bit of a comeback from what the education minister said, which was suggesting it would be none of these on the text line. Someone says new assessment rules put in place with 3 weeks' notice, workload, Year 12 teachers trying to get major works done, Year 11 preliminary exams, mandates have impacts on people. And Led says, yeah, take-home assignments are the biggest challenge of AI. The problem, he said that this change is a maximum one, which would give the school hopefully the autonomy to decide if one is even necessary. Says it doesn't work for maths because when you submit it, you've got to then have a validation test to prove you haven't used AI or a tutor. And as Led says, don't use AI, kids. You're only cheating yourselves. Exactly. That's what they're trying to do, Led. That's what they're trying to do. Coming up after news, we are going to speak to a local hero, John Bamford, one of the men who intervened when Martin A was trying to stab people in Sydney. Plus, we're going to get the latest on shark nets and what to do with the bird flu. It is 6 o'clock.
2: When people are on the scene.
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7: It's 6 o'clock. Good morning, Jessica Kidd with ABC News. Police are still searching to find the mother of a baby whose body was found dumped in Sydney's West yesterday. Tony Ibrahim reports.
8: Police say a woman was using the garbage bin at an apartment complex in Auburn when the body of a baby boy was found. The discovery happened yesterday, just before midday, but police suspect he could have been inside the bin for as long as 36 hours. The newborn was unclothed and it's not clear if he was born alive. Investigations continued yesterday, but police say the identity of the mother remains unknown at this stage. They have serious concerns for her health and are urging her to visit the nearest hospital to receive urgent care.
7: In some breaking news, a crime scene is active following a death in Sydney's southwest this morning. Emergency services were called to the home in Glen Alpine in the early hours. Police say the incident is suspected of being a home invasion. As the Nepal-Tibet flood disaster response enters its sixth day, rescuers are still searching for thousands of missing people, including hundreds thought to be trapped in a vast network of mud-filled tunnels. More than 950 people have died and at least 40,000.

0: three Australians are missing, as Meghna Bali reports.
1: Rescue crews are focusing on hydropower sites in Rasulwa and Nuvakot, where tunnels have been blocked by mud and debris. Nepali teams, supported by specialists from India and China, are using excavators and controlled explosions to try to clear passages and reach anyone still alive. But badly damaged roads and bridges are slowing the operation, with some areas still difficult to access. The floods have also caused extensive damage to hydropower projects across the region. Meghna Bali, ABC News, Kathmandu.
0: Back home, an artificial intelligence use is booming across the country, but the Federal Treasury says Australia is still only scratching the surface. Here's more from political reporter Jack Mackay.
2: New advice provided to Treasurer Jim Chalmers says Australia's current AI uptake is widespread, but it's also shallow. According to analysis put together by the Treasury, less than 10% of businesses are reporting significant adoption of the technology. It also says the rate and breadth of the uptake among Australian companies remains slow. The Treasury is warning Australia is at risk of failing to capture the benefits of artificial intelligence. Mr. Chalmers says he's confident, though, Australia can maximise the economic upside of AI while minimising the risks.
0: Administrators of the embattled Bathla Group say its demise is just days away if they can't secure urgent funding. Administrators need enough money to pay staff by Thursday, or the operation will have to shut down, leaving 200 projects in limbo. The New South Wales government has declined to provide a lifeline, but we're hopeful someone else might step forward. Administrator for Bathla, Stephen Longley, says he's still hopeful for a good outcome.
3: So what we're working on is a two-step funding process. Funding to get us a month of operations that during that next month we'll then be able to assess what it's going to cost and what's required to complete the rest of the projects.
0: Staff and students at the University of Sydney are being advised to work and study from home tomorrow, with thousands of staff expected to go on a 24-hour strike. The National Tertiary Education Union says members will take industrial action after failing to reach an agreement with management on issues around job security and the role of AI. The university says the industrial action is premature, and it expects the majority of teaching staff will be able to hold their classes online to minimise disruptions for students. And a Central Coast man has been recognised with a bravery award for his role in attempting to rescue those on board a seaplane that crashed into the Hawkesbury River at Brooklyn on New Year's Eve in 2017. Todd Sellers has been awarded a commendation for brave conduct for swimming towards the sinking plane to try to reach the six people inside. Mr. Sellers says he and a few friends reacted instantly when the plane hit the water.
4: I was in shock, and then, yeah, I just jumped down straight into the tinny, and with Will and Lachlan and Kurt jumped in the other boat, and we just shot off over there and jumped in, try and get him out if we could. It was going down pretty fast.
0: To the weather for New South Wales now. Some isolated showers across the far southern inland, dry and mostly sunny elsewhere. In Sydney, it will be sunny today with a top of 25 degrees, 27 forecast for the west. Right now, it's 11 degrees on the coast.
5: Good morning, welcome to AM. I'm Rachel Mealy, coming to you from the lands of the Turrbal and Yuggera people in Brisbane. The tally of those missing in catastrophic flooding in Nepal has risen sharply, with Nepalese authorities now putting the number of missing at close to 4,500. The death toll has now eclipsed 900. The growing problem is how to identify the bodies and give answers to grieving relatives. ABC correspondent Natalie Whiting from Chitwan, and a warning. This report contains distressing content. A large blue bag is carefully lifted out of a boat and up the embankment of the Narayuni River. Inside is someone's loved one. More bags follow. Major Binsen Devtoka from the Nepali Army is leading the search operation.
6: During the search, we found a 10 intact body. And also two remains, parts of that, of different bodies.
5: We're more than 100 kilometres from the valleys where the devastating flooding and mudslides happened, but the bodies are being washed downstream. It's been almost a

0: Yes, spring is here, although according to the plants, spring's been around for a while. Tell us if your garden has gone nuts well before spring. What's kind of changed early? What's gone early because of the weather we've been seeing? Let us know. 1-300-222-702 or text us 0467-922-702. Talking the text line, yeah, a lot of people engaging. It looks like the government's looking at potentially making changes to algorithm rules in Australia, so making it so you'd opt into an algorithm. I don't know how that works because can you imagine Instagram or Facebook if you had no algorithm at all? What, you just seeing everything, like everything out there? Is it more about making sure your algorithm protects you? You can say, hey, I don't want Nazi content, misogynist content, that kind of stuff. Is that what it's about? I don't know. Look, there's going to be a debate about opting in or opting out of that, but it does look like the Attorney General Michelle Rowland seems to have kind of scotched the ideas of banning those smart glasses where people can film you on the glasses. A lot of people engaging with this. Paula says, yes, ban the glasses, please. No good intentions with them. Somebody else says when phones first started using cameras, manufacturers were forced to make the click sound after they were being used in change rooms. Yes, that's interesting. I remember when they had the click sound. It doesn't sound, I just tested mine there. It doesn't seem to have a click sound anymore. I think nowadays if you've got a click on your phone, when you take a photo, you get called a boomer. So I don't know. That's gone now. What is the difference between a phone? I guess, do you think you can more likely tell that somebody's using a phone? Somebody else says, I think the camera glasses is because of the Listing Devices Act. Take a GoPro, for instance, or a camera worn on the body and you can see it. The glasses camera is overt. The other is covert. Is it about that? Is it about the hidden nature of it? And a great idea here from Richard. Craig, maybe the AI glasses should be of an Elton John or Dame Edna design so they can stand out and be easily recognised. I think it's a great idea. So all smart glasses have got to be massive Dame Edna ones, and when they're recording, they flash. Genius, Richard. You've solved the problems. Why is Richard not running the country? He's got the solutions there. Yeah, let us know your thoughts. 1-300-222-702 or text us 0467-922-702. What do you think should we do with these smart glasses? The government doesn't seem to be moving against them. Do you think we should be banning them? Do you think we should be just making it more clear? Do you think they should have to have a flashing light? Let me know. 1-300-222-702. Also on the text line, we played a Bee Gees song this morning. Somebody says the Chipmunks should never have sung any Bee Gees songs because that's all I hear now. What a tragedy. Really? Here's a Bee Gees song. Let's see. It's sung by the Chipmunks. I mean, I don't know. Can you tell the difference? No. Yeah, that is. I mean, the Bee Gees are already high-pitched enough. Like, you don't need to go to the Chipmunks for that, do you?
1: It's how it impacts your city.
2: We're seeing too many people ending up in emergency rooms. We've got to get those unsafe e-bikes off the road.
3: Yeah, we've heard about a lot of pedestrian accidents in particular.
1: It's what you think.
4: We're not against development at all. We're against the ill-considered development. You know how things go. There's a certain height limit and then there'll be another 10% added because of some deal done.
5: Everything Sydney.
6: How did you know that?
7: I heard it on the news.
6: Very good. Who would have thought?
7: I love listening to the ABC.
1: 702 ABC Sydney.
0: Today is the 1st of September, which is the first day of spring, and in New South Wales it's also Wattle Day. And to celebrate the day, the Governor-General has announced 30 Australian bravery decorations to recognise the courage of 54 people. Among those being awarded is John Banford. He's a part of a group bravery citation for his actions in 2019 when he was part of a courageous takedown of a man wielding a knife and attempting to stab people in the city of Sydney. He joins us now. Morning, John.
8: Morning, Craig.
0: Congratulations first on getting your bravery award. I mean, it's not the kind of thing I imagine you sought, but it's fantastic to have it recognised.
8: Oh, yes, it's an honour to get it. As you've mentioned, I'm one of a number who were involved in sorting out Mert Ney on the occasion in 2019.
0: Yeah, well, take us back to that day, 13th of August 2019. You're working in the city. What happened?
8: I was just going out to lunch to a cafe, so I was walking along York Street, and then all of a sudden I hear somebody call from behind me, Allah Akbar. As I look to my right, this guy brushed past me with an arm raised in the air, holding a knife, and I sort of lost my bearings and stepped into the gutter. Realised that he was about to sort of engage in something that looked rather risky, so I basically took off after him down the road to the corner of King Street and York Street where the CBD

0: hotel is, and he darted up that street there, so we followed him in pursuit.
1: Yeah, now, you picked up, was it a chair that you picked up to chase him as your kind of weapon, I guess, your defence weapon?
0: Yes, because it was the available item on the sidewalk.
1: Yeah.
0: It was a disappointing chair because once I got out into the middle of the intersection at Clarence Street and King Street, I realised that I had a very lightweight wicker chair, which wasn't going to be
1: Do you look back at that moment, you say it's a lightweight wicker chair, do you look back and go, you know, what made me make that decision to actually run towards the problem? A lot of people would run away from that. I mean, that's that moment of bravery. Did you question it at the time, or was it an unquestioning response?
0: I didn't think I had any choice. Otherwise, I'd go home and see myself as a gutless wonder, I think. So just a matter of, I thought I could get on my bike, so to speak, and chase him down, tackle him from behind, but didn't eventuate because of what happened subsequently.
1: Well, what did happen subsequently? Because it was not just yourself. There were other firefighters who joined in as well. There was another member of the public who, I mean, you say your chair wasn't that great. The other member of the public grabbed a milk crate as their kind of defensive weapon. What actually happened when you confronted Mert Ney?
0: So when I first decided to set off after him, he had a go at a lady with his knife as he went round the corner, but I think he missed her completely. And then he ran further up King Street, and then as he was running up the road, he was holding the knife in his right hand, not to sort of extend it, but to sort of bring it down upon people. And so as he was running, he tried to knife this lady who was on his left as he did it. So he was trying to be a contortionist at the same time. She ended up being badly hurt, not fully stabbed, if I can put it that way.
1: Yeah, that was Lynn Bow who was stabbed in there, but survived the attack.
0: Bottom line is, we ended up on the intersection. I'd had to drop some papers that I was reading at a cafe that I was going to, so I then resumed my pursuit of him up to into the intersection at King and Clarence Street. Well, he climbed onto the bonnet of a taxi that was at the lights, and then he got up on the roof, and then the taxi driver decided to move off, which caused him to sort of fall to the ground. By that time, I had got over to the left-hand side of that intersection, and he sort of fell to the ground, down on his haunches. Then he got up, and then he came towards me, and that was when I thought I'd deploy my weapon of the wicker chair and found that it was a very light object.
1: But this is it. It was a team effort. Yourself, there's famous photos of the milk crate being put over his head and pinned down his shoulders as well. A real effort of a group response. You know, it was the fact that a number of you responded heroically and bravely, and that's what led to the kind of situation being solved.
0: That all unfolded in the context of the intersection. Once that was going on, I actually heard somebody subsequently say that they thought we were shooting a movie.
1: Oh, wow. That's what it looked like, yeah. Did you say that you dropped off papers on the way in this heroic effort? Gee whiz.
0: Yeah.
1: Not only a hero, but a very diligent lawyer at the same time, also drops off his papers while he's doing it. An extraordinary situation. Well, look, it's great to have this kind of thing recognised, because it is, you know, I see a lot of people nowadays say, gee whiz, when I hear somebody yelling or whatever, I turn away. I'm really worried about getting involved. But, you know, yourself and the others that responded, you know, were extremely important for making sure that, unfortunately, Mert Ney had already killed Michaela Dunn early on, but Lynn Bow survived, and it could have been many more people stabbed had it not been for the actions of people in public. So congratulations again.
0: Well, the boys from the fire brigade, fortunately for me, turned up when I was at the intersection with Mert Ney. They just happened to be coming back through town after attending some fire call out a block or two away. So they got hold of some implements that they had on the truck to sort of fight fires, and then that's when we sort of, the thing developed into a chase down Clarence Street. We got to Barrack Street. That's when he darted right and left me for dead, basically, because I was sort of anticipating he was continuing down Clarence Street. Anyway, that's sort of how we built up our pursuit team.
1: Your pursuit team, the team that did it. Well, congratulations on your bravery award, and thank you for your actions on that day. And for those wondering, Mert Ney was sentenced to 44 years in prison with a non-parole period of 33 years. But thank you for your actions on the day, and congratulations on the bravery award.
0: Okay, thanks very much.
1: John Bamford there, part of the group bravery citation for New South Wales Wattle Day.
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8: Really looking forward to see the system rebooted, Hamish McDonald. It's been upgraded to a new level. Is it AI level, maybe? Maybe that's what's part of the system upgrade there. We have been talking this morning about, looks like Attorney General Michelle Rowland is saying that it's up to public swimming pools, childcare centres and small businesses to consider whether they restrict the use of smart glasses, these glasses that can actually record you. And, you know, there's been calls this week for a ban on those smart glasses or a moratorium of them coming into the country. Yeah, interesting. Someone says, Eliza from Sydney says, Michelle Rowland must explain why she's not protecting Australian women by banning the perv glasses. We all know there's an epidemic of violence against women in Australia, and these glasses are another form of abuse, as women seem to be the main target for them. Please get Michelle Rowland in to explain her reason for not protecting Australian women. On the other hand, somebody says, maybe I'm naive, but I don't see the problem with smart glasses. Isn't taking photos or filming legal in public? And yeah, it is. It is legal in public. I mean, you know, an ABC News camera can go out there and film people walking down Parramatta Square here today, and that's legal. You don't have a protection when you're in public from being filmed. I guess it's a question about whether you're aware of it. You can see a massive, you know, a cameraman holding a massive camera. You're aware of that. If you want to, you can go up to them and say, hey, I don't want to be included in that particular footage. But it's very different if you're being filmed by glasses and you don't actually know you're being filmed. There's lots of examples online where women have been filmed in conversations with people with these glasses and don't even know until it's actually put online. So, yeah, an interesting one, a really interesting debate, because it does go to the fact that we don't have a lot of privacy laws here in Australia. Somebody else says, Craig, I'm more concerned with Coles using facial recognition than I'm worried about the glasses photographing me, says Neil. And Ian in Balmain says, if you're recording something with the smart glasses, then someone is storing that data. Where does the footage go and who gets to use it? Is this mass surveillance being performed by the masses? Well, Ian, it tends to go into a little chip on the glasses or be linked to your phone. So it's not been uploaded into a cloud or been sent to China, if that's your concern. Although you never know. I mean, yeah, look, we've seen stranger examples where footage from, robot vacuum cleaners has ended up going overseas. So, yeah, you're right to be concerned about that. Coming up after the news, we'll be speaking to Dan Ziffer with the latest in business news. Plus, Zoe will be here with another art heist. And we're going to find out about the shark nets coming back and also what to do with the bird flu approaching. You're on 702 Breakfast. It is 6:30.
9: It's 6:30. Good morning. I'm Jessica Kidd with ABC News. A man has died following a suspected home invasion in Sydney's southwest this morning. Emergency services were called to Mount Sugarloaf Drive in Glen Alpine just before 4 a.m. Paramedics treated a man in his 20s for wounds to his arms and neck, but he died at the scene. New data shows that house prices have fallen nationally for a fifth consecutive month. Business reporter Jasper Wells has more.
10: Figures from property data firm Cotality show house prices across the country dropped 0.9% in the last month. Sydney prices dropped the most, falling 1.4%, followed by Melbourne and Canberra. Darwin was the only capital city to not see a drop in prices. The average price of the Australian home is now $912,000. Experts say the drop is a result of three interest rate hikes this year, economic uncertainty, and change to the capital gains tax discount.
9: A Sydney woman with connections to some Australians missing in Nepal has started a petition for more resources to be deployed to the country. More than 950 people have died and around 43 Australians are still missing after last week's deadly flash floods. And the Australian government has committed personnel and $8 million in humanitarian support. More than 9,000 people have signed a petition by Tiara Da Silva calling for Australia to send additional specialised resources to assist in search and recovery efforts.
11: All of those Australians that have gone missing are a part of our community, and now what we need more than ever is on-the-ground support. On-the-ground support is imperative at this time.
9: Acting Prime Minister Penny Wong has acknowledged voters sent Labor a message in the recent WA state by-election won by

0: One Nation. The resurgent Minor Party took out the previously safe Labor electorate of Secret Harbour. It's the latest victory for One Nation after it won the federal electorate of Farrer earlier this year. Senator Wong has told 7:30 the latest result is disappointing for Labor.
1: I accept that there is a message sent in this by-election for us. I accept that. And I think we understand that. We understand the importance of delivering real change.
0: Overseas, and the US Treasury Secretary Scott Bessent says that Iran is taking the American sanctions on it seriously and is lashing out now because it's losing economically. His comments come as the US military says that no ships had hit mines in the Strait of Hormuz and that Iran's claim that a supertanker struck two mines in the area was false. It follows the first exchange of strikes between the two countries in weeks, with at least two people killed in a US hit. Mr. Bessent says Iran's economy is struggling as a result of the sanctions.
2: Could you imagine a country in the world with the third largest amount of energy resources has to import gasoline? They now have 3-4 hour gas lines that go through the night. So I would think that they are lashing out kinetically because they are losing economically.
0: Back home, and the charity behind an in-demand Sydney refuge will open a second location thanks to philanthropic donations after its government funding application was unsuccessful. Mary's House Services provides accommodation in Sydney's northern suburbs for women and children escaping domestic violence. After failing to secure funding from the federal government, the charity turned to the community and secured the money to purchase a second refuge site. Mary's House Services CEO Yvette Vignando says the new safe haven will help more victim survivors.
3: We're raising all the funds required to purchase that refuge from philanthropy, which is just incredible generosity by the community who understand, you know, the crisis and want to step up to help.
0: In sport, Nathan Cleary has notched another significant honour in his rugby league career, being named as the Brad Fittler Medal winner as best New South Wales State of Origin player for a second time. The Penrith halfback steered the Blues to a remarkable State of Origin series win over Queensland, in which he also collected the Wally Lewis Medal for Player of the Series. Cleary last claimed the Brad Fittler Medal in 2020. Newcastle forward Yasmin Meeks has been chosen as the New South Wales Women's State of Origin Player of the Year. Now to the weather for New South Wales. Some isolated showers across the southern inland, dry and mostly sunny elsewhere. In Sydney, it'll be sunny today with a top of 25 degrees on the coast and up to 27 degrees in the west. Right now, it's 11 degrees in the CBD. Looking ahead, it'll be fine tomorrow with a top of 27 degrees. ABC News.
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5: Traffic. Good morning. It's Alf Paranihi from the Transport Management Centre. The earlier Casula crash on the M5 just before Kurrajong Road is now cleared. Traffic remains quite slow along the Hume motorway, though, from Raby Road all the way through to Camden Valley Way, M5, M7 junction. The same on the Hume Highway from the crossroads as you head towards the M5 into Liverpool. The M7 congestion from Richmond Road showing now through to Quakers Hill Parkway, and again at the end of the M7 through to the start of the M2. Now, buses are replacing ferries between Rottlemere and Parramatta due to the low tide. Otherwise, all other public transport modes are running on or near the time. Always best to plan ahead before you travel at Transport. NSW.info or livetraffic.com for the roads.
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7: Yes, welcome to Breakfast, where it is 24 minutes to 7. This Tuesday, the 1st of September, first day of the month means, you know, new things come into play. So today's the first day. You remember this was in the budget, state budget. If you are registering your vehicle from today, you'll pay 100% less to register your privately owned vehicle, while motorcyclists will pay $80 less for their rego. That comes in from today, so if you've been putting off registering your vehicle, now's the time to do it. That was in the budget, as we said. Coming up, we are going to be speaking to Dan Ziffer about the huge impacts on KPMG and also the dropping house prices. When are we going to see the bottom of this? Plus, Zoe Norton Lodge will be here to talk out heists again, and we're going to get a bit of sport as well. Weather tops of 25 in the city, 27 in the west, and sunny about. On the text line, interesting, Neil had said, you know, we're talking about smart glasses and whether you're concerned about

0: on whether you think there should be a ban. It looks like the federal government's not going to move against smart glasses. And Neil had said, I'm more concerned about Coles using facial recognition than I'm worried about the glasses. But Kylie says, I was harassed in a sexual manner by a guy at Coles Leichhardt last Sunday. I reported him to centre management. I'm all for face recognition. If people know they're being surveilled, they might behave themselves. So, yeah, different perspective. I think there's a Simpsons episode about it. There's always a Simpsons episode about that. The pros and cons of being filmed at all times. It could be bad for you. You could be clear of something. Who knows? Yeah, difficult one. Now, also, it is Tuesday, so time for a secret Sydney. Here's your first clue. 1-300-222-702 if you got an answer.
1: Secret Sydney. Which suburb is Craig in?
0: Is this the only suburb in Sydney where you can see a tortoise, an ox and a lion? Is that your suburb? 1-300-222-702. Weather today, tops 25 in the city, 27 degrees in the west. It will be a sunny day.

0: Yes, Tony's Talk Business with Dan Ziffer. The other thing that brings a sunniness to our life. Morning, Dan.
1: Good morning, Craig. Good morning, everyone.
0: Now, property prices continue to fall and kind of led by Sydney as well in terms of these falls. I mean, are we likely to see, like, what is it, over 90% of suburbs have had their property prices go down?
1: Yes, and they've gone down by about 5% in the year. But you've got to remember, this is after a rocket rise where the value of these assets, and you know, what we're talking about here is the collision of, you know, the market value of something that we talk about and then the actual need to house people, you know, in the pyramid of needs. So what's happened here is that the tax changes from the government and other elements like interest rates have combined, thus that people don't have as much money to speculate on the cost of housing. So it's gone backwards a bit.
0: Yeah, and look, I mean, some people seem, you know, we've had some polling suggesting that people are actually fairly comfortable with it going backwards for a while. I wonder at what point people become uncomfortable. How long, you know, does it keep going down before it causes a problem for the rest of the economy?
1: Well, like all these things, the people who are in trouble or you can feel sorry for, all the ones who have bought most recently, they have the largest mortgages, they have the largest amount of debt, and the value of the asset that they bought, being a house where they could live in, has probably gone backwards a bit. But this is probably something that had to occur. You know, we have an entire economy that's based on non-productive assets being swapped for ever-increasing prices. So this isn't money from people that's going into the share market or starting new companies or people using that money to get a degree or start a business. We're swapping things that already exist for increasing sums of money. So that's really problematic, and it's got other impacts as well. At the moment, there are more cranes in Newcastle and more cranes in Wollongong than there are in Adelaide. And the reason is fewer and fewer people can afford to buy a place to live in Sydney. That is not good for Sydney long term.
0: Yeah, absolutely. It's interesting, though. You talk about it being unproductive, but we have built an economy that's now, you know, is focused a lot on construction. You know, construction forms a large part of our GDP. We've got a lot of construction companies that employ a lot of people. We've got examples of them, you know, going bust at the moment. So it's difficult. There's going to be a transitionary period, even if it is, you know, economists think it's good long term, I guess.
1: Well, you're talking about construction. That's building new houses. That's great. That is a productive part of the economy.
0: Oh, okay, yes.
1: I'm talking about the fact that we have spent a long period, particularly with detached houses, and housing values have come down far more than units in this most recent data, swapping inert already existing assets,
0: yes, okay,
1: for increasing sums of money. So construction is great, and we'll need to do a hell of a lot more of it if we want to get out of this problem. But what we have done is we've made it really difficult for people to have a place to live, and then we kind of sit around and scratch our heads and go, why are people's 30-year-old children living with them?
0: Where
1: are all the babies? Why is this primary school so quiet?
0: Exactly. I was thinking about it. It's the flow-on effect that we don't talk about. Is the fact that if kids are all living at home till they're 30, it is less likely they're going to have kids earlier, and you know, everything gets pushed later. So interesting effect.
1: It's the biggest impact. It's the one that people don't talk about because it is harder to quantify.

0: identify, but it's really obvious. And I think for anyone who is lamenting the paper loss, meaning not an actual loss, but a theoretical loss of value in the inert asset that they live in, they should probably look a bit more broadly about what kind of community they want to live in. Do they want there to be a kindergarten in their community? Because if they do, they'll probably need to get the median house price below $2 million, or they'll need to lift wages or both, because you can't have it both ways. If you want to have viable communities, you need people to be able to live there. This is not economics. This is like reality. And what we've ignored for a long time as we watch this escalator of prices and kind of cheered it along is like, that's great for people who are in the game. For everyone else, they're looking at places like Melbourne, where I am, which has some of the lowest house prices in the country, and going, we'll move there.
1: Exactly. Moving down, stay with Dan. So his place, spare room.
0: I have like one, it's really tiny spare room. Like it's a study, and like if I clean it up, you can put a mattress. It's not a full mattress, but it's like a thin kind of camping mattress. Excellent. Down. And of course, you are more than welcome.
1: I'm sending 30 people down from Sydney tomorrow. A new prize. Just quickly, KPMG is continuing to see the consequences of their mistakes, aren't they?
0: Yeah, who'd have thought behaviour had consequences? The consulting firm KPMG is in all sorts. On Friday, it will be in more trouble. The last parliamentary hearing, which followed the usual pattern, which was apologising for false information given at the previous parliamentary hearing. Apologies from the chair for things that they said in what they thought were internal emails, rubbishing the committee and saying it was all lies. There's another hearing on Friday. We'll get to hear from the regulator, ASIC. The reason this is important is consulting firms have a huge amount of sway. They are deeply enmeshed in our top levels of the public service, in some of our biggest public companies. They do a really important role called audit, where they check the books and ask really searing hard questions so that you can have some certainty in the numbers that you read in financial reports. The problem with KPMG is they misused confidential information. They shredded that trust, and now they are trying to earn it back for themselves and really for the entire consulting industry. We'll find out what we find out on Friday from the regulator and others, but they are losing contracts, they are cutting staff, they are facing all the kind of consequences that PwC did a couple of years ago for exactly the same problem, misusing confidential information. It's like it might be maybe a broader problem than just one firm, Craig.
1: Yes, people in the other firms sitting there worried at the moment, or have they learned from the mistakes of others? We will watch with great interest.
0: Let's find out.
1: By the way, somebody asking whether you sang the theme tune. No, it's not. Not Dan. We'd love to get Dan, but he's too expensive. His singing voice.
0: Next time I'm in Sydney, we'll get the session together.
1: Yeah, exactly.
0: We'll get some musicians. Yeah. We'll get to the back room, we'll make it happen.
1: Thanks, Ziff. Cheers, mate. Dan Ziffer there with Business News. Now on the text line, somebody says, Craig, is the rumour true that there's a Sydney ferry strike tomorrow? Yes. There is a protected industrial action expected to impact Sydney ferry services on Wednesday. Industrial stoppage goes between 9 and 2 p.m. tomorrow. There could be impacts outside of that as well, though, so do be careful if you are using the ferries tomorrow. Just plan ahead, as we always say. Now, we are doing Secret Sydney. This was our first clue. Is this the only suburb in Sydney where you can see a tortoise, an ox and a lion? Let's see, Angela's on the line from Surrey Hills. What do you reckon, Angela?
2: Oh, hi, Craig. I think it might be too easy. I think it could be the Archibald Fountain in Sydney, in the Hyde Park.
1: In Hyde Park. Ooh, too easy it is not. That is not the answer, Angela.
2: Well, I thought it was.
1: Very good guess, though. Good guess. I like that. I like the thinking there. Yes, you've helped others. Thank you, Angela.
2: Thanks,
1: Bob. Secret Sydney, let us know. 1-300-222-702. We'll give you another clue after the news coming up.
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1: Earlier on the show, we spoke to John Bamford, who's just received the Bravery Award for his role in taking down a person who was trying to stab people in the city of Sydney. He, amongst with other members of the public, intervened. He grabbed a chair on the text line. Someone says, what an absolute legend. The chair guy is a hero. And Kylie says, awesome, brave man. One of my favourite Aussie sayings he used, gutless wonder. Bless him. Great interview. Thanks, Craig. Yeah, it was lovely to speak to him. I mean, what an action. One of those people who did not hesitate to get involved when I think many people would have.
3: Let's talk arts, darling.
1: Yes, time to talk arts with Zoe Norton Lodge. Morning, Zoe.
5: Good morning, Craig.
1: Now, look, Andy Burnham, the new Prime Minister of Britain, has changed his opinion on the return of the Parthenon marbles.
5: Yes, that's right. So it seems like he's softened his long-held position on returning the marbles. These are, of course, otherwise known as the Elgin marbles. They've been in the British Museum since 1816. And Burnham spoke to the Financial Times recently, and he said that this is a matter for the British Museum to resolve. He says he supports using British cultural diplomacy, but legally the decision rests with the museum.
1: So up until this point, he's been a big kind of, let's give him back, let's give him back. But now he's got the power.
5: Exactly. Like, it's a pretty significant shift. So much earlier in his career, when he was a newly elected MP, he actually co-sponsored a failed bill to change the law to force their return. And as recently as 2023, when he was mayor of Greater Manchester, he directly called on the British Museum chair at the time, George Osborne, to hand them back and said they should be returned with no strings attached. So it feels a little bit like washed hands of, you know, quite a complex fraud and ongoing situation. And it's just like, it's a topic that's not going to go away. It's anticipated it's going to pick up more steam because there's an upcoming exhibition at the British Museum of the Bayeux Tapestry. And it's going to be attended by Burnham, King Charles and French President Emmanuel Macron. Mm. And that show is being framed as a successful model of cultural exchange. And some people think it could sort of pave the way for, you know, the reigniting of that sort of arrangement with the Parthenon sculptures, because previously the British Museum chair in the past has explored a loan deal with the marbles going back to Greece in exchange for Greek treasures coming to London. But that's pretty fraught and people don't like that either. It's fairly
1: well, give it back to you if you give us some other ones. Yeah.
5: Yeah. And you know what? Exactly. And the oddest thing about it, from I think, in terms of Burnham's position, is that there's been really recent polling from a group called the Parthenon Project, which showed that more than half of the British public are in full favour of just giving them back, and only about 20% saying they should stay put. So it's an unpopular position. So anyway, look, that's where it's at. Basically, the British Museum have said that talks remain ongoing with Greece about, quote unquote, a long-term partnership regarding the marbles. So basically, long story short, nothing's really changed since 1816.
1: Nothing has changed. All that's changed is now that Andy Burnham's gone into the prime ministership, he said, can I get a change on this? And they go, no, you don't realise the power rests with the British Museum, apparently. So there you go.
5: Exactly. Yeah, much more powerful than the government, surely.
1: Exactly. I'm not sure if that's true. Now, some bronze busts have been stolen from Adelaide in a brazen theft. Which busts are these?
5: That's right. Well, we have to have a brazen heist on the segment. We know this. So police are appealing for public help after the two bronze busts of significant South Australians were stolen from North Terrace in Adelaide. The first is a bust of Mary Lee, which was ripped off its plinth. So Mary Lee was a suffragette and union leader who led the successful campaign for South Australian women to win the vote in 1894. And in the same year, she helped secure women's right to stand for Parliament, which was a world first. And she was a key figure in the union movement. So the South Australian unions have come out and said that, you know, she's such an important person. Her legacy shows how the fight for gender equality and workers' rights have always been linked and have called for the bust to be urgently returned. The second bust was stolen around the same time from outside the State Library in Adelaide. And this one depicts the sculptor John Dowie, who is a really significant artist in the state. He created more than 50 public sculptures, including the much-loved Three Rivers Fountain in Victoria Square and the Girl on the Slide in Rundle Mall. He also served in World War II and was made a member of the Order of Australia in 1891 for his contribution to the arts. And I'm just... why has someone stolen these busts,
1: Well, this
5: Craig?
1: Is what I want to ask, because bronze, I mean, is bronze worth something? We know people are kind of stealing copper and everything right now.

0: I mean, is bronze worthwhile? Can you melt this down, or does somebody just need a doorstopper?
1: A doorstop, a really educational doorstop. I just like, you know, I mean, I guess it's got us talking about these two interesting, important Australians. But yeah, they're sort of an odd, yeah, I have absolutely no idea. Maybe they're going to be melted down. We know, we talk about this all the time. You can't resell these things. It's too hard.
0: It's not exactly, yeah. So, keep an eye on eBay though, everyone, yeah.
1: Yeah, absolutely.
0: And now, Zoe, what's coming up on Arts on the ABC this week?
1: Okay, we've got Portrait Artist of the Year, and this week we have Sitters, Casey Donovan, Lisa McCune, and Dave Hughes. And on Take 5, Zanro is having an amazing conversation with Darren Hayes, so check them out.
0: Excellent, wonderful. I can't wait to see Hughesy. Did he stay still long enough to be painted?
1: You'll have to watch and find out.
0: Good on you, Zoe. Cheers.
2: Secret Sydney. Which suburb is Craig in?
0: Is this the only suburb in Sydney where you can see a tortoise, an ox and a lion? Yeah, let's see. What are you reckon we are? Ian from DY, what's your guess? Where do you think I am?
3: Oh, it's the zoo at Mossman.
0: The zoo at Mossman? Do they have an ox at the zoo? I did wonder about this because, unfortunately, that's the wrong answer.
3: Goodness me.
0: I know. Good try, though. Good try. I wondered about the Vizoo. Does it have an ox there? I don't know. Go and see the ox, kids. Let's go. Woo-hoo.
2: 702 ABC Sydney.
0: Traffic. What's happening on the roads, Tim?
4: Well, Craig, no ox to speak of, but there's a crash at Plumpton. Rudy Hill Road North is closed southbound at Jersey Road. In Mount Druitt, a crash on Carlisle Avenue at Luxford Road. And on the M5 motorway at Casula, an earlier crash still causing extensive delays for the Hume motorway, taking well over half an hour now to get from Narellan Road to the M5. Traffic also heavy on the Hume Highway. On the M7, they're on the crawl from Norwest Boulevard to the M2. Strong sun glare causing those delays. And the M4 building quickly eastbound at the Lighthorse Interchange at Eastern Creek. Bit of fog around as well, spotting it around Kemps Creek, Ludnam, Windsor and Richmond. From ATN, I'm Tim Govers.
0: Thank you, Tim.
5: This is daunting.
6: You don't have to be a genius. Curto the Colossus drives it through. Exquisite from Sam Kerr.
5: Doesn't even look. That's even better.
0: Time to talk sport with our sports commentator, Matt Carmichael. Morning, Matt.
7: Morning, Craig.
0: Now, Matt, I seem to remember a few weeks ago you proclaiming that the grand final was going to be involving the Sharks and that maybe they'd take it away because they were really doing well. Did you want to make any corrections during this?
7: No, I have changed my mind. That was after I went and I saw them live in Brisbane. They beat the Broncos and looked really good. The next week they beat the Dolphins by 60 in Redcliffe.
0: Yeah, they were looking fantastic, and it's amazing
7: how they won games by 40 at will at that time. But
0: yes,
7: they Braden Trindle's been out, and they're not looking so good.
0: They really need Trindle there. And I mean, lot of the teams have been hit by this. I mean, we had the Roosters winning by 70 points, and then suddenly they're losing to the Tigers. The kind of top teams have been getting towards the end and stumbling a little bit here and there, haven't they?
7: So the Roosters, Sam Walker's had surgery, so that's a huge blow for them. The Panthers have been struggling. They don't look very good without Isaiah Yeo. So what about the Warriors? The Warriors are going to finish on top of the ladder, and they're going to have probably the preliminary final at home. I think they look fantastic. And then the Dolphins. That Dolphins team that lost by 60 points at home to the Sharks. I think if anyone's looking for a team that, you know, the top eight set, anyone whose team can't make the finals, get on board the Dolphins.
0: I was saying this the other day,
7: they're
0: Matt,
7: the fun team of the finals.
0: I'm loving watching the Dolphins. They have definitely become my second team. It's strange. I don't even know where Redcliffe is.
7: Redcliffe is this weird little peninsula sort of outside Brisbane. It's sort of like the poor version of Palm Beach, if that makes sense. And apologies to anyone from Redcliffe, but I grew up in Brisbane and I know that.
0: Well. Yeah, they've kind of dropped Redcliffe from the name anyway. They're just kind of calling themselves the Dolphins anyway. But
7: there's a reason for that, Craig. I'm sorry again to people from Redcliffe. Yeah.
0: All right. Your Brisbane knowledge comes to the fore here. Now, the AFL finals coming up, and still a lot of tickets left for Swans versus Lions at the SCG on Saturday, Arvo. Do you think this is still a kind of wash up after the Melbourne affair?
7: All has gone quiet on that scandal front for the Swans. But yeah, that, like, the Swans playing the Lions in a big finals game at home on Saturday afternoon, that would have, like, a few weeks ago, that would have sold out so quickly. But yeah, there's a lot of tickets left for that game on Saturday afternoon. So that sort of shows you how people feel about the Swans at the moment. But I haven't given up hope on them yet. I think they're, no, forget about what the off-field stuff, like that'll deal with itself with police. But
0: well, and again, it's interesting you say no updates, because yeah, we haven't heard whether the players in question have been interviewed yet. He does seem to be gone quite quiet for a while. And again, I guess from the perspective of whether or not you go and see the game, you're seeing the people who have not done the wrong thing. They are not playing. The ones that have done the wrong have been kicked out. So, yeah, it's an interesting
7: thing. Last we checked yesterday, they hadn't been interviewed yet, those players. So that's the update on that with what's happening off-field. So, I think the Swans, it's that sort of bonding thing that happens with a sporting team when things are going bad for them. It can bring them together, and I wouldn't be surprised if they go okay against Brisbane.
0: Yeah, it'd be really interesting to see. Now, in the tennis, Djokovic out of the US Open in the first round, crying during the last set. Is this the end of Djokovic?
7: Yeah, he was ill. He said he's battled this illness nearly for the whole year. So he gets sick, it afflicts his whole body. Like his back was cramping. He lost the first round in the US Open, first round exit in 20 years at a Grand Slam. But that sight of him crying in the last set when he won a point and the crowd were cheering him, I reckon at 39, it could be the last. And I think the debate's over too, Craig. He's the best ever.
0: He's the best ever. But why is he still playing if he's sick? It's kind of a crazy question. Now, talking about the best ever, by the way, Messi, the GOAT, retiring from international football with a kind of long handwritten letter to his late dad.
7: His late dad, he posted on social media, he wrote this letter to his dad. 20 years, 6 World Cups, probably the highlight will be the goal he scored against the Socceroos in 2022 at the World Cup, Craig, but he's won everything you can possibly do. One of the greatest sports people we've ever seen, and I think we're lucky that we got to watch Messi play.
0: He'll still be playing in America. There you go. Good on you. Thank you, Matt.
7: Thanks, Craig.
0: There, sports reporter. Coming up after the news, we can look at the shark nets going back into place today. We're just going to find out what you should be doing to protect yourself from the bird flu. We'll speak to the minister after the news. It is 7 o'clock.
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0: It's 7 o'clock. Good morning. I'm Jessica Kidd with ABC News. A man has died in an armed home invasion in Sydney's southwest this morning. Police say a 000 call was made just before 4 a.m. reporting a home invasion at Glen Alpine. Paramedics treated the man for a gunshot wound and injuries to his arms and neck, but he died at the scene. He hasn't been formally identified, but is believed to be in his 20s. Police are urging the mother of a newborn baby whose body was found dumped in a bin in Sydney's west to seek urgent medical care. Tony Ibrahim reports.
1: The baby boy's body was found yesterday in the bin of an apartment complex at Auburn in Sydney's west. Police say the newborn could have been there for as long as a day and a half. Its body was naked and it's not known if the baby was born alive. Officers made an appeal yesterday as part of their efforts to identify and find the mother. They say they are seriously worried about her health and are urging her to seek urgent medical treatment in hospital.
0: And police are searching for the parents of a toddler found at Ramsgate in Sydney's south. The toddler was found alone on McDonald Street and is believed to be around 2 years old. Monthly house prices have fallen in all capital cities apart from Darwin, according to new data. Here's more from business reporter Jasper Wells.
2: The price of homes fell nationally by 0.9% in July for the fifth consecutive month, according to new data from property firm Cotality. Sydney saw the biggest drop, falling 1.4%, followed by Melbourne and Canberra. For the first time this year, prices in regional cities also fell, dropping 0.4%. However, nationally, prices

0: prices are still slightly higher than they were a year ago. Experts say higher interest rates, economic uncertainty, and changes to the capital gains tax discount all contributed to the decline.
1: Nepal's Prime Minister says the flood disaster shows the growing threat climate change poses to the Himalayan region. The death toll has surpassed 950 and at least 43 Australians remain missing, as Meghna Bali reports.
2: In a social media post last night, Prime Minister Balin Shah said the floods were no ordinary event. The 36-year-old says the risks facing the Himalayan region are increasing with climate change, and that the time has come for Nepal to strongly raise the issue of climate-related disasters with the international community. The precise role climate change played in this disaster is not yet clear. The government says search and rescue operations are continuing while aid is being distributed to survivors. Meghna Bali, ABC News, Kathmandu.
1: Still overseas, and the US president is again threatening to attack Iran after the two countries traded strikes for the first time in weeks. The ABC's Middle East correspondent Caitlin Kelly reports.
3: Donald Trump has threatened to hit Iran hard after missiles struck Jordanian bases hosting US military early Monday local time. US forces had struck Iranian missile launches in the Strait of Hormuz. They claimed were preparing to deploy sea mines. Iran hit back with attacks on the UAE and Jordan, disrupting what had been a lull in the now six-month war and drawing condemnation from the Emiratis and the Qataris, while Turkey said parties involved in the war were destroying the region. The Strait of Hormuz remains choked.
1: The Pacific Islands Forum leaders' meeting has kicked off in the Micronesian nation of Palau. Here's Foreign Affairs reporter Stephen Jedgetts.
4: The Prime Minister Anthony Albanese will join other Pacific leaders at a major climate summit meeting today. Palau's pushing wealthier countries to help the region decarbonise and to pour more money into a fund to help Pacific nations adapt to climate change. But tensions between Taiwan and China could also rear up. Palau has ties with Taiwan and has allowed it to play a more public role this year, which China has warned will have consequences.
1: Back home, and local wildlife groups have called for the state government to fund personal protective equipment for their volunteers as they respond to the spread of bird flu. New South Wales has recorded 16 cases of avian influenza in birds. A volunteer from the Conservation of Australian Seabirds and Turtles Rescue Group was first on the scene at a confirmed case on the state's south coast last week. President Lisa Pratt says they've had to ramp up safety precautions at a personal cost.
5: For our group, it's self-funded. We provide it to our volunteers. Some volunteers provide their own. At the moment, there's no government support around that. We're hoping that that will change as the number of cases changes.
1: The renewables sector is calling for governments to make the deals they sign with artificial intelligence companies public. More from National AI Technology reporter Cam Wilson.
6: The Smart Energy Council has told the inquiry into AI and data centres that there should be transparency about any agreement offering preferential planning or energy connection. It's also called for renewable commitments to be independently verified. Another submission by a group representing clean energy investors said it supports data centres funding infrastructure they directly require, but it said developers should not be on the hook for broader upgrades that benefit the whole system. Submissions for the inquiry close today.
1: HSE students will be limited to one take-home assessment in a move the New South Wales government says will protect schools and learning from artificial intelligence. The task can only be worth up to 7.5% of the final HSE result, with some subjects like creative arts and technology exempt. The changes will apply from the start of Term 4 as the 2027 Year 12 students begin their final year. A new study has found the extinct Tasmanian tiger was unlike any mammal alive today. Researchers at Flinders University and the University of Melbourne analysed Tasmanian thylacine skulls and found they were significantly different to wolves and wild dogs, contrary to previous perceptions. The animal survived in Tasmania until the 1930s, but was targeted by farmers after being blamed for killing sheep and other livestock. Professor Vera Weisenbecker says the animal's oversized skull, long jaw and widened snout meant they could catch smaller prey, such as bandicoots.
7: It shows the thylacine in a completely new light in terms of how it could have subdued its prey. The thylacine went extinct largely because people thought it was a

0: wolf like predator of sheep, and it was definitely a dangerous predator to some animals, but it hunted the animals in a way that no other mammal life today probably hunted.
1: Two Sydney residents who were some of the first responders at the Granville train disaster nearly 50 years ago are today being recognised with an Australian Bravery Decoration. Gary Raymond was a police officer at the time and spent the day rescuing those trapped in the train, which had derailed, causing a bridge to collapse on top of it, killing 83 people. Barry Gobi was the first ambulance officer to arrive at the scene and says he was the one to alert emergency services to the scale of the disaster.
2: I was there on my own until people started to come. So it took a matter of, 10 minutes or so. In that particular time, I did run back to my ambulance and I called in, send all the emergency teams, all the medical teams. I called the code for a disaster.
1: Now with the latest in sport, here's Jared Coote.
3: Lionel Messi has ended his career with Argentina's national soccer team after nearly two decades representing the national side. Messi, who has played in six World Cups, won the tournament in Qatar in 2022 and led Argentina to the final this year, losing to Spain. On his official Instagram account, the Argentine has called it a decision that hurts, but says he understands the time has come. Venture capitalist Joshua Kushner, who was shaping as the lead investor in FIFA president Gianni Infantino's scrap plan to sell off stakes in soccer's World Cup, says he regrets joining the proposal. Kushner says he failed to appreciate the political dynamics of global football and he would not have gotten involved if he knew the world he was getting into. And women's top seed Aryna Sabalenka has won her opening match at the US Tennis Open in straight sets. Sabalenka won five of her eight break points against world number 59 Camila Osorio to win 6-2, 6-4. Seventh seed Carolina Muchova and 10th seed Amanda Anisimova also won in straight sets. In the men's draw, Stefanos Tsitsipas has come from a set down to beat 10th seed Arthur Fies 4-6, 7-6, 6-1, 6-4.
1: In finance, the Australian share market is likely to open around 22 points lower after a weaker night on Wall Street. The Dow Jones has dipped 0.7% and the S&P 500 is 0.3% softer. Brent crude is close to 3% higher at $90.60 a barrel. The dollar is buying 71.6 US cents. To the weather for New South Wales now. Some isolated showers across the southern inland, dry and mostly sunny elsewhere. Sydney's weather, sunny and fine today with a top of 25 degrees, up to 27 degrees forecast in the west. Right now it's around 11 degrees on the coast and it'll be fine tomorrow with a top of 27 degrees. ABC News.
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5: Traffic. Good morning again. It's Alf Paranihi from the Transport Management Centre at Plumpton. The crash on Rudy Hill Road North at Jersey Road has southbound lanes currently closed at the moment, so follow directions of emergency services. Mount Druitt, a crash on Carlisle Avenue just down from Luxford Road. Do have a tow truck on site, so that should be cleared shortly. And through Croydon, a three-car crash citybound on the M4 East Tunnel just before the exit to Wattle Street and Parramatta Road. Now, we are seeing heavy traffic gets stacked all the way back through to Silverwater Road and delays over the Spit Bridge in both directions. No major disruptions across the public transport network with all modes running at a time, but just a heads up for tomorrow on the ferries. From 9 o'clock till 2 p.m. on Wednesday the 2nd of September, ferry services won't operate due to protected industrial action. Best to plan before you travel at Transport, nsw.info and craiglivetraffic.com for the roads.
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8: Breakfast with Craig Rucastle.
6: Yes, welcome to Breakfast, where it is 11 minutes past 7. This Tuesday, the 1st of September, pinch and a punch for the first day of the month. I gotcha. Coming up, we're going to be speaking the shark nets going back and what kind of protection there is there in the harbour. Plus, also, what to do with bird flu approaching. Can you protect your backyard birds as well? Plus, we're going to hear from two of the Southern Shire councillors who declared a conflict of interest when a debate about reducing gambling harm was going on. Some of them left the room. We'll find out why they did that. We're going to also find out the new transport plan for the Inner West. Lots of new homes being built on Parramatta Road. Is the Inner West government, is the Inner West Council calling for a tram on Parramatta Road? We'll find out very soon. It's one of the potential options. We'll chat to them soon. Plus, we're also going to talk, I mean, it is September.

0: September, not only does it mean we get the shark nets back, it also means spring has sprung. We're going to find out what spring veggies are ready for you. Let us know what's happening in your garden. Are things coming out early? Has spring sprung a long time ago, according to your garden? Let us know, 1300 222 702. Now, Secret Sydney, we still haven't gone off. Let's give the second clue for Secret Sydney, 1300 222 702, if you think you know the suburb.
1: Secret Sydney. Which suburb is Craig in?
0: In Sydney, there are only a couple of suburbs that really matter, and this is one of them. Ooh, big call for me. Am I going to get in trouble? 1300 222 702. Just also on the housing prices, we spoke to Dan earlier on in the show about the house prices still going down. Country's median property prices down 3.6, below the record high in March. Sydney down annually 4.6%. But look, a lot of the other cities are still going up. Apparently 93% of suburbs have been impacted by this. So on the text line, Matt says, Dan, bravo, spot on commentary. The weaponization of the non-productive existing housing stock via tax policy is a travesty. Now, Peter in Norwest says, hi, Craig, the problem with prices going down is the sales for new builds is dropping and construction costs keep going up, so it's not stacking up for developers. Yeah, that's an interesting one. We are seeing developers go to the wall at the moment. Somebody else says, we purchased a house just before the government announced. It's now worth a little less than we paid for it, and I'm fine with that. Generally, when you buy a house, you're in for the long or medium term. I feel okay that over that term, the value will recover. In any event, even if it doesn't, the housing market was in desperate need of a change. The capital gains tax discount should have been removed years ago. So, yeah, lots of different responses there. Steve's saying the real problem is it's still unaffordable for first home buyers, but the real problem is the massive budget shortfalls and stamp duty from people not buying due to uncertainty. Yeah, state taxes are definitely based on that, aren't they, Steve? So, yeah, a few different takes on that particular issue as the housing prices go down. Let us know your thoughts, 1300 222 702. Up next, we're going to speak to the Minister of Agriculture.
1: August 2001.
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0: Weather today, tops of 25 in the city, 27 in the west. It will be a sunny day. It certainly feels like spring. And given we are expecting a high of 27 degrees again tomorrow as well, is the beach calling you or are you wary of the sharks? Perhaps the government's shark mitigation measures will reassure you. The Minister of Agriculture is Tara Moriarty, who joins us now. Morning, Minister.
6: Morning.
0: So shark nets been installed from today. All beaches or just the normal beaches? What's the reality here?
6: Just the usual beaches from Newcastle to the Illawarra, but it's part of a whole suite of measures that we've got in place, $120 million worth of shark mitigation measures. It'll also include from today more drones over more beaches, and the drones are going to be up for longer now that the days are getting longer. So the drones will from today be up from 6 a.m. until 5:15. So there's a whole lot of things happening from the government's perspective to try to keep people safe out on our beaches. And I know that there are a lot of views about shark nets, but they're part of a whole package of things, including these drones that are up, the biggest program in the world, in fact, with more of them up from today.
0: Yeah, okay. Now, in terms of that, I mean, we were having a debate last year and early this year about getting rid of the shark nets because of the impact they have on other animals. Now, that debate was happening in the context of not having this huge drone program that we have now. Now that we have the drone program there, do we

0: It's a better way to keep people safe. And again, from today, they'll be up for longer hours during the day. From October, as we head towards summer, they'll be up for even longer. So that is where we want to head. This new technology is what we want to embrace, but we don't want to take out the old technology until we're really confident that we've got the measures in place that will keep people safe. So,
1: you'll be analysing whether or not there's any bonus added by this, by actually having the nets there.
0: Yeah, it's not a static program. So since I've been the minister, the program's changed significantly because the more tech that we can use and the faster it develops, the more we're going to embrace it. So this year, over the summer, we'll have a big part of the cost is humans operating the drones. You have to train. We've been training people to fly the drones and to monitor. But each summer, as the drone technology improves, we'll head to using more AI so that the drones can recognise sharks and send signals to surf life saving and to swim. They can speak to swimmers at the moment. That's where we want to head. But until we're there and until we're trialling a couple of those drones this summer, but most of them are people operated. But as we know that that tech gets better and better and it can identify sharks, that's where we want to head in the future.
1: Now, also for harbour swimmers, what changes are there for harbour swimmers? What measures are there to protect them?
0: Yeah, so we've got two new listening stations that we've put into Sydney Harbour just over the last couple of days. So we saw a lot of bull shark activity over the summer, and we've got a really comprehensive research program that's particularly been focused on white sharks, but we haven't got as much information about bull sharks, and there are a lot of them in Sydney Harbour. So when we saw those incidents over the summer, we made a commitment to do more research into their movements and their numbers, and part of that is using these two new listening stations. So when we tag sharks, they will ping off these listening stations so we can track their movements and know which sharks are there and count how many are around. They just got put in the last couple of days, and one over at Balmoral and another one at Lady Bay. So that'll give us some better insights into bull sharks in the harbour.
1: And are there drones over the harbour as well? I mean, do we use drones over harbour swimming beaches as well?
0: No, it's the harbour is different to the beaches because it's a very complicated piece of real estate. I guess there's a lot of landowners, there's a lot of things happening in the harbour compared to what's happening on Bondi Beach. So working through having the shark program in the harbour is a lot more challenging than it is on an ordinary beach.
1: Well, because of privacy concerns or because of you're not allowed to fly it in that area? Over the
0: partially,
1: water.
0: There's different rules in terms of there's a lot of usage, different usage in the harbour. There's ships coming through. It's an active working harbour. There's a lot of boats. There's a lot of other interactions that aren't happening on beaches. And plus the land that's owned around the harbour isn't just owned by one owner. So councils manage beaches, but the harbour has hundreds of different land holders. So we're engaging in that. We've put these stations in. Yeah. But it's just more tricky to just roll out a program than it is on a beach.
1: Yeah, interesting. Now let's move from the oceans to the sky and bird flu. You've been starting some vaccine rollouts. What about people that have backyard chooks or backyard birds themselves? Can they get vaccines? Is there anything they can do themselves to protect themselves from bird flu, themselves and their animals from bird flu?
0: Yeah, so bird flu is a significant threat, and we're seeing it. We're seeing more cases around Australia. We haven't had this particular strain in Australia ever, so we've finally got it, unfortunately. And we've got 17 incidents of bird flu in New South Wales, all in wild birds at the moment. So it's not impacting industry, the poultry industry, but we have started a vaccination program for some wild birds, but we've got to do it with birds that are in captivity. So we've started at the zoo because they need two shots of it. It's a bit like the COVID vaccine where you had to do one and then go back for the second. So we need to be able to have the same birds. So we're targeting the birds that are the most vulnerable and the most at risk and in captivity so that we can manage the rollout. But we are also talking to people who do have backyard chooks, and now is the time to have a plan in place to protect them. So what we're asking people to do is you'll have shelter for them if they're in the backyard. Same thing if you've got pet birds. Keep the water clean. If some people are a bit outside of Sydney and using dam water, don't use clean water. And keep the water and food changed daily and under shelter. What you want to do is stop an interaction between wild birds and your backyard chooks or your pets.
1: All right.

0: Well, there's your tip. Get onto it, but you can't get the vaccines at this point. Thanks for speaking to us, Minister. Appreciate it.
1: No worries. Thank you.
0: The Minister for Agriculture there, Tara Moriarty. Yeah, what are you doing to protect your animals? Let us know. 1300 222 702.
2: Secret Sydney. Which suburb is Craig in?
0: In Sydney, there are only a couple of suburbs that really matter, and this is one of them. Yes, what could it be? Let's see. We've got Margaret on the line from Gladesville. Morning, Margaret.
3: Good morning, Craig.
0: What do you think this... Which suburb do you think it is?
3: Well, I just immediately thought of Gunnamatta Bay.
0: Gunnamatta Bay, a beautiful spot. And it's got... Yes. What's your theory? Because it's got matter in it, matters.
3: Yeah, that was it. I went for the easy shot.
0: No, look, it's a good theory. Unfortunately, it's not the answer. Not the answer, unfortunately. There you go. Let's keep going. We've got James on the line from Miranda. Morning, James.
4: Good morning, Craig. How are you?
0: Good. What suburb do you think I was in?
4: I think it's Cabramatta.
0: Cabramatta. And what's your theory overall? I mean, the first clue was, is this the only city and suburb where you will see a tortoise, an ox and a lion? Do you know how that links to it?
4: Yeah, so in the plaza in the square there is statues of all those three animals.
0: You are absolutely right. In Freedom Plaza, there is the tortoise, the ox and the lion. Well done, James. You got it. Well done, mate. Cheers.
4: Thank
0: Put you
4: mate.
0: On hold. We'll send you a prize.
4: Happy days.
0: There you go. There's James from Miranda. Takes that early bit trivia this morning.
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0: Sorry, it doesn't take it. It takes out, it's not early, but trivia, takes out Secret Sydney. I'm so used to that. You know, for those who aren't up before 6 a.m., play a lovely little trivia game called Earthbed Trivia. Now, yesterday we talked about Sutherland Shire Council meeting last week where there was a mayoral minute on gambling harm minimisation. It was listed on the agenda. A young woman from Wesley Mission who's registered to speak in support of this. But before that happened, several councillors declared a conflict of interest and left.
6: Excuse me, Mr. Mayor. For public perception, I'm going to walk out of the room.
7: Mr. Mayor, I think I'll do the same thing on the same basis.
8: Thank you, Mayor. I will have the same conflict as Councillor Pesci, so I'll have to leave the room as well. Thank you.
7: Apologies, Mr. Demand, Councillor Provan. I didn't notice she rose before. I'm going to declare the same conflict on the same basis with the same logic.
0: Yes, so councillors left to not be there for this particular debate, but is there a conflict of interest as a councillor when you have, you know, a debate about minimising harm? We've got a couple of the councillors here. Harris Strangus from the Liberal Party and Laura Cowell, the Deputy Mayor of Southern Shire, join us. We'll start with you, Deputy Mayor. Laura, this was your argument on the day as to why you couldn't be part of this debate.
9: Thank you, Mr. Mayor. Having read through your mayoral minute on reducing gambling harm in Sutherland Shire, 8.2, given my role as president of Sutherland Shire Football Association and the extensive grants for all the clubs throughout the Shire, I feel it best that I declare a significant non-pecuniary and leave the room.
0: Well, there you go, Laura Cowell, the Deputy Mayor. So you think that because you're a member of a football club, you can't be part of this discussion, Deputy Mayor?
10: Good morning, Craig. Look, I think it wasn't about just a football club. I'm the president of the Sutherland Shire Football Association. It has 26 member clubs. I also volunteered for a significant amount of years, which was about 8 years, with the current president of Cronulla RSL. And the New South Wales government has club grants in place where Category 2 actually includes community development and grassroots sports that they actually get funding from those grants. And so it wasn't a test about whether I disagreed or agreed with harm minimisation. It was purely a governance issue.
0: Those grants, you're saying, are these grants that are coming from the government or are these grants that are coming from gambling organisations or RSLs or otherwise?
10: Yeah. So it's club grants, and that's a scheme where to qualify for a tax rebate, they have a minimum expenditure requirement. And so grassroots sports can come under Category 2 of that. And so I felt like I just needed to declare that conflict and for transparency, and that's why I did my conflict.
0: Did you leave the room before the member spoke on it? Or the person
10: yes,
0: spoke?
10: I did.
0: You
10: yes,
0: left the room.
10: Yes, so there's a public forum.
0: Yes. Yeah. I guess the question then is one of like going, so if anyone accepts a, you know, money,

0: from a gambling organisation, does that necessarily mean you're opposed to harm minimisation? I mean, wouldn't some of these gambling organisations themselves say they are in favour of harm minimisation?
1: Yeah, look, the test isn't for me. It wasn't about whether I agreed or disagreed with harm minimisation. The model code of for the New South Wales local government actually requires me to assess my interests, and so I just determined that this one could be perceived by a reasonable person that participating in that discussion or a decision may alter or determine what I actually was thinking. So I just thought it was a very good idea to clear that conflict.
0: Yeah, okay. Harris Strangers, you also left the room and declared a conflict of interest. It was a slightly different reason. What was your reason?
2: Good morning, Craig, and happy first of the month to yourself, to all of your listeners and to Laura. Look, it's actually quite similar to the Deputy Mayor's. Council has deep relationships with a lot of clubs. We partner with a lot of clubs on a number of initiatives, both club grants, partnerships. I mean, Cronulla RSL, which I've historically been a member of, partners with the council on Australia Day, for example. And whilst I supported the advocacy element of the mayoral minute, there were components that made me feel as though there was a conflict that I had to declare. So I erred on the side of caution and took it upon myself to say, look, on this matter, I'm just going to step out of the room.
0: Yeah, okay. So you don't think you can be present for a debate against harm minimisation because you have take some money from gambling?
2: That's not what I said.
0: No, I'm asking.
2: I didn't take any money from gambling either. The council did.
0: Yep.
2: And, well, no, if I were to put it correctly, council has partnered with a number of clubs, including Tradies Guy Mere, including Tradies Carrying Bar.
0: Harris, we're going to hit the news. Can I get you to hold there?
3: It's 7:30. Good morning. Jessica Kidd with ABC News. A man has been shot dead in a home invasion in Sydney's southwest this morning. Police say a 000 call was made just before 4 o'clock reporting a home invasion at Glen Alpine. Paramedics treated the man for a gunshot wound and injuries to his arms and neck, but he died at the scene. He hasn't been formally identified, but is believed to be in his 20s. The New South Wales government is trying to limit the impact artificial intelligence can have on higher school certificate results. It's capping the weighting of take-home assessments to 15% so that it contributes no more than 7.5% of the total HSC mark. The cap is a steep revision, as take-home assessments could contribute as much as 50% at a school's discretion. Acting Premier and Education Minister Prue Carr says the decision is based on advice provided by the state. Education Standards Authority.
4: The concern from parents and teachers in particular was that take-home assessments were just too vulnerable to students using AI. So limiting to one take-home assessment mark worth no more than 15% of the school-based assessment mark, we believe, is a way of containing that risk.
3: Meanwhile, the Federal Treasury is warning Australia is at risk of failing to capture the economic benefits of artificial intelligence. In new advice provided to Treasurer Jim Chalmers, Treasury says the uptake of AI among Australian companies is widespread but shallow. Fewer than 1 in 10 Australian businesses are reporting significant adoption of the technology. Treasury also says the mass job losses many feared due to AI have not yet materialised in Australia. The New South Wales government is offering India a traffic-busting solution that was pioneered in Sydney. Nick Dole has more from New Delhi.
5: Premier Chris Minns is on day two of his official trip to India to boost investment and cultural ties. He signed a memorandum of understanding that would see a New South Wales government-owned traffic control system called SCATS being expanded in India. It's already used in more than 30 countries and keeps traffic flowing using real-time data and an advanced algorithm that then adjusts red and green lights accordingly. The Premier's also met with Indian coal mining executives whilst also encouraging foreign investment in the state's rare earth minerals projects. Nick Dole, ABC News, New Delhi.
3: The South Australian government has openly defied the Prime Minister's stance on using telehealth as part of voluntary assisted dying care. Here's National Regional Health reporter Lucy Barber.
6: In a letter to the Federal Attorney General, South Australian Labor has called on the Commonwealth to change the criminal code so that doctors can use telehealth in voluntary assisted dying. They say terminally ill patients are missing out on the care because they're too sick to travel to appointments. The ALP National Conference recently committed Labor to removing telehealth restrictions, but Prime Minister Anthony Albanese remains personally opposed. Some doctors have also raised concerns that telehealth could increase the risk of coercion and elder abuse.
3: Local wildlife organisations say volunteers are spending their own money on personal protective equipment as they respond to the H5N1 bird flu outbreak. New South Wales has recorded 16 cases so far. Lisa Pratt from the Conservation of Australian Seabirds and Turtles Rescue Organisation says PPE costs add up for volunteers, with the group relying on expired equipment donated from hospitals. She says they need a state-funded PPE bank for wildlife volunteers to allow them to respond safely to the outbreak.
7: It's more important than ever now to have all the basic stuff as a go bag ready in people's cars. So you can't use it again. It has to be replaced. You're using more than one set of gloves per animal in a H5 situation, and there's a whole process.
3: And two retired emergency workers are being recognised for their acts of bravery as first responders at the Granville train disaster, receiving Australian bravery decorations nearly 50 years on. Barry Gobi was the first ambulance officer to arrive at the accident after a crowded passenger train derailed and crashed into a bridge, killing 83 people. Gary Raymond was a police officer at the time and says he remembers crawling through one of the carriages.
8: I couldn't believe that these people, I saw some had playing cards on the table in front of them. Some had a Women's Weekly magazine. Others had newspapers. And they're just going about their normal trip into the city.
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10: In Cabaret, a bus and car have collided on Miller Street at Ernest Street, causing delays in all directions. City-bound delays on the M4 coming in through Homebush. It follows an earlier crash in the M4 tunnel. Those lanes have reopened. In Plumpton, a crash on Rudy Hill Road North at Jersey Road. We've got all southbound lanes blocked at the intersection, plus the northbound right turn lanes. The M5 still under speed, city-bound through Casula after an early morning crash. We've got delays for the Hume Motorway northbound as well. From ATN, I'm Tim Govers.
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0: Yes, welcome to Breakfast, where it is 24 minutes to 8. This Tuesday, the 1st of September. What was it? I was saying pinching a punch. Somebody said they used to say white rabbits on the first day. I love that one. Yeah, let us know what you had to say. Yeah, see, Philip and Congress said, to protect yourself, you used to say white rabbits on the first of the month. There you go. New superstition there as well. Coming up, we're going to get the latest on Inner West Transport Plan. We're going to find out what's great at the city markets, given that spring has sprung. And also, costs for fixing houses in natural disasters are skyrocketing. And what does this mean for our insurance costs? We've got the latest on that as well. Weather today, tops of 25 in the city, 27 degrees in the west, and a sunny day. Well, before the news, unfortunately, we didn't get enough time with Harris Strangis, who's a Liberal councillor for the Sutherland Shire Council, and Laura Cowell, who's a deputy mayor of Sutherland Shire as well. We're talking to them about a meeting that happened last week at last week's Sutherland Shire Council meeting. There was a mayoral minute on gambling harm minimisation. There were some speakers there. And a few members of the council declared a conflict of interest and walked out before the conversation could happen because they perceived a conflict of interest. We're speaking with Harris. We were just in the middle of talking to you at that time mm-hmm. when news hit there. So in terms of this, was there a particular part of the mayoral minute that concerned you rather than a conversation?

0: conversation about harm minimization in general. Was there something that made you feel like there was a greater conflict of interest for you?
1: Yeah, there was. So I made it clear on the night of the meeting that I was very comfortable with the advocacy component in the Merrill Minute, which was points 1, 2, and 3. But there was a point 4 that I believed put council in a situation that I deemed was a conflict of interest. And I took it upon myself to declare that conflict and walk out of the room. Of course.
0: Okay.
1: I think almost anybody you speak to is in favour of gambling harm minimisation, but the devil is always in the detail, and the detail is always very, very important. Sometimes these things, they're not quite as simple as what they may seem from the outside looking in.
0: I understand. So that number 4 talking about is including with a review of the community leasing and licensing policy, a principle that council does not support gambling activities, including gaming machines within council owned or managed community leased or licensed properties. Now, according to the mayor, that's already the case at the moment, that in council properties at the moment, you don't have gambling going on. Are you suggesting that might change soon and therefore you don't think that should be put into rules?
1: No, I'm not. But when I first read the Merrill Minute, which appeared not too long before the meeting, I thought, oh dear, well, we'd be cornering the market for people that we have deep conflicts with. And take Tradies Guy Mir, for example. You know, I did a bit of research before our interview. I found conflicting reports of 350 to 400 pokie machines in their vicinity. Now, I wasn't aware of any outlets owned by council that provided pokie machines, but I thought, well, geez, these guys are helping us with a lot of different activities. They're partnering with council on a lot of events. I've only just seen this Merrill Minute. I don't know what implication this is going to have on community-owned facilities that don't have that relationship with council. And on Tradies Guy Mir, right, they operate under the Southern District Trade Union Club. They also run Kang Bar RSL. They also donate a lot of money to the Australian Labor Party. So there's a lot of different moving pieces here.
0: Yeah, and I guess the question is, though, I understand that, and I know you have to declare a conflict of interest, but does it come across with the perception that these organisations are buying silence from people if they're saying, hey, we give you all these grants, you know, and then you remove yourself from a debate about harm minimisation?
1: No, not at all. Not at all. I believe we need to revisit the Merrill Minute. I believe councillors should reassess how we go about harm minimisation and advocacy on that matter in the Shire. I think the Merrill Minute needed more consideration, and we should reassess how we approach this type of work moving forward.
0: All right, that's interesting. Laura Cowell, the Deputy Mayor of the Sutherland Shire, was it point 4 that led to you removing yourself from the room, or did you have other concerns about the Merrill Minute?
2: I declared my interest because of the conflict. To me was specific, and registered clubs support community sport, including football. The fact is that when you asked earlier whether or not clubs are effectively buying influence, I think that is very clear that that's not what this is about. There's no improper conduct. The clubs are operating actually under a funding framework which was established by New South Wales law. So my declaration was absolutely about my obligations as a councillor. And I think that's where I just was very specific on the night, and I continue to work within the guidelines from New South Wales OLG.
0: You said one of the reasons you remove yourself is you're president of the Sutherland Shire Football Association. Somebody in the text line, and you can respond to this, says Laura Cowell was happy to sit in the room when she allocated council funds to do a massive multi-million redevelopment of a Seymour Shore soccer ovals, which is clearly a conflict of interest. Is that the case, or did you rule yourself out on that one as well?
2: So I was the soccer Seymour Shore Park, which wasn't just for football. I was actually on the reference group before I even became a councillor. I have declared my significant or non-significant throughout my entire term. Capital Works programs are across the entire Shire and voted on for all 15 councillors. So I do not perceive that I have a conflict in that area.
0: All right. Thanks for responding to that. And thanks for joining us this morning. We appreciate it, Laura and Harris.

0: Appreciate that. Thank you.
1: Thank you.
2: Thank you very much, Craig.
0: Yeah, they're good of them to come and let us know your thoughts. 1-300-222-702. A few people on the text line. John says these councillors don't understand the concept of conflict of interest. They only need to declare their interest and then they should stay and listen. They might learn something. Perhaps they're overcompensating, says someone. Yeah, let us know your thoughts. 1-300-222-702.
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0: It is 17 minutes to 8. Well, look, as we've been talking about housing prices and the need for more houses, with 8,000 new homes expected in the Parramatta Road area over the next few years, the council is getting ahead of the curve, launching its wish for public transport changes. It includes calls for a major upgrade to the Inner West Light Rail. Inner West Mayor Darcy Byrne joins us this morning. Morning, Mayor.
8: Good morning, Craig.
0: So now, one of the things here is you're talking about more transport along Parramatta Road, and you say better buses, either Parramatta Road Rapid Bus or Light Rail. Are you considering a light rail for Parramatta Road?
8: What we're saying to the government is that now that we know there are tens of thousands more homes coming to the Parramatta Road corridor, and it is the right location for new homes, we need to bite the bullet and make a decision about what the rapid transport solution will be for Parramatta Road as well. And that could be light rail, it could be rapid buses, but we want to make sure that the transport infrastructure that is needed to support tens of thousands of new homes is planned for now, that it doesn't become an afterthought. And we're putting forward a broader vision for the future of public and active transport right across the Inner West, which also includes a second greenway after the great success of the greenway we opened last year, this one going from Ashfield to Iron Cove, reopening the Glebe Island Bridge to pedestrian and active transport, and a massive upscaling in our investment in bicycle infrastructure, 3,000 bike parking spaces across the Inner West and new cycleways to connect up all the new metro stations we're receiving.
0: Now, obviously, all of these things, the public transport and the bikeways, are to try and keep people out of their cars, but Parramatta Road is, I guess, a vital way for people to drive, particularly for coming outside of the city as well or from further west. If you put in place a light rail, it takes out potentially two lines of traffic. Have you looked into this? I mean, isn't this going to put more flow-on effects and push more cars into the burbs?
8: Light rail on Parramatta Road would have massive benefits and also massive challenges. Obviously, the construction of that would be very difficult. And it's likely that whether it's light rail or rapid buses, it is going to require an expansion of the road to make way for new public transport. But the people have been talking about transforming Parramatta Road for decades, you know.
0: Since and I was about three, I think they started talking about trams on Parramatta Road. Why does it always fail? And why are you representing this idea that keeps losing?
8: The difference now is that the housing is coming. There's tens of thousands of homes that will be publicly exhibited soon. And with the major new housing planned along the corridor, the time for talking is over. We need a clear decision on permanent high-capacity public transport. Sydney can't solve tomorrow's housing crisis with yesterday's transport network, and Parramatta Road is a clear example of that. Mm. In addition, the light rail line in the Inner West, which is probably the most successful light rail line in Sydney, it's at capacity. And with new homes being planned around light rail stations as well, we want to see an upgrade to that line to increase the capacity, take what is already a very successful piece of transport infrastructure and make it even better.
0: So now where does this go? Do you present this to government? Is this just putting your plans out there? Where does it go from here?
8: We've been engaging with the government and making it clear to them that with new housing coming to the Inner West, we want to get in front of the game and make sure that we're planning for the new public transport that the community rightly expects. And we're putting this vision for transport in our community out to local residents so that they can see that we're thinking carefully about how new homes will lead to new transport connections and how we can support a growing population by connecting up the existing public transport that we already have.
0: Have you looked at, it's interesting when you talk about trams or buses or rapid buses, trackless trams seem to be being used overseas where you don't necessarily lose the road, but it has a similar kind of size and can take as many people as a tram. Would that be a better kind of compromise?
8: I was actually the person who put forward trackless trams about

0: 10 years ago. It was the conclusion of a study that we conducted on Parramatta Road then. We're open to any rapid transport solution on Parramatta Road that can help to facilitate the new housing that we know is coming. We're agnostic about it.
1: Okay.
0: But what we are saying is that the time for talking is over, that there has to be a decision now about what the rapid transport solution will be for Parramatta Road, because we need to plan for that at the same time as the new housing.
1: Yeah, absolutely. Well, we'll watch with great interest and see the government response to this. Thanks for speaking to us, Mayor.
0: Thanks very much, Craig.
1: Mayor of the Inner West Council, Darcy Byrne. Yeah, what do you think we should see on Parramatta Road? More buses, trackless trams, which are just buses, or trams? Otherwise, let us know. 1-300-222-702. Sean's on the line from Sydney. Sean, what are your thoughts about the conversation with Sutherland Shire Council about the conflict of interest and gambling rules?
2: I think it's somewhat ironic where that deputy mayor said, yeah, I can stay in the room and bait on the soccer business and everything else. But when a debate about harmonisation or to pokies and so on happens, they leave the room. The other point is, clubs go to the government and get grants hand over fist to fund various things and so on at the clubs, yet they earn thousands of dollars through those poker machines. No government money should be spent on a club.
1: Yeah, all right.
2: They have enough money through the poker machines. There's no question about it.
1: Good on you, Sean. Thank you for your opinion. Sean, there. Listen, your thoughts, 1-300-222-702.

0: Yes, September is here, spring is here, and the weather is saying that too. Tops of 25 in the city, 27 in the west, a sunny day today. What does this mean for our fruit and veg? What's going to be cheaper? What should we be buying? Has it all sprouted early because of the weather over winter? Arthur Michaels, a wholesaler at Sydney Markets, a champion of fresh food, is at the markets right now. Good morning, Arthur.
1: Good morning, Craig. How are you?
0: Very good. So, look, it's got warm pretty early. We saw a pretty warm winter. Does that mean we got a difference in terms of fruit and vegetables that are available now?
1: Oh, look, all our lines, we've got potatoes, the onions, garlic, watermelon and pumpkin. They're all in abundance. You've got good supply. But we didn't get that cold weather, you're right. No frosts in South Australia. So, you know, crops should be very good and keeps prices, you know, pretty reasonable.
0: Okay, so where are the bargains then? What should I be getting? What should I be feeding my children? I've got 3 20-year-olds and I need so much food.
1: Look, you got your mandarins, apples and everything now, but stone fruit's only around the corner. So with this weather, that'll bring them on even earlier. So, you got potatoes, you got so much varieties, it's great. Like when I first started, you got brush potatoes, red potatoes and white potatoes. Now you've got the selection is just really, really good. And any good supplier, you got your chain stores, any good supplier, you got your, you know, varieties which you can choose.
0: Now, in terms of, because we didn't have the frosts, does that impact anything? Is anything we don't have because we kind of had this warm winter? Is anything that's not there on the shelves that you'd normally have?
1: Really? No, everything is available. We haven't had anything that's not available, really. When it comes a bit short, you know, you're going to have a less supply. But, it is available. We haven't had anything that's not available this season.
0: That's good. So we've got all this fruit and vegetable. It's all cheaper. It's all good for you. Get down there. Good on you, Arthur. Cheers, mate.
1: No worries, Craig. Take care, mate.
0: Arthur Michael, the wholesaler at Sydney Markets. Good time to get your fruit and veg. Just still got the problem how to get into the kids, though.
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0: Well, throughout the day in the news and otherwise, we've heard impacts of climate change overseas. We've heard impacts of climate change on our fruit and veg. And there's certainly a big area that it doesn't have an impact, and that's on our insurance. Today, the Insurance Council of Australia releasing their Catastrophe Resilience Report, which follows the cost and impact of declared insurance events over the last financial year. To discuss the report, we've got the ICA CEO, Andrew Hall. Morning, Andrew.
5: Good morning, Craig.
0: Yes. Look, so bad news here. Basically, things are costing a lot more to rebuild.
5: Well, one of the things that we've been tracking over the last couple of years is the cost of building inflation, because building inflation directly impacts people's home premiums. And we've been wondering why, you know, the pressures keep mounting in terms of home and contents premiums. And we can see when we look back at the building data, there's been a significant jump. So, for example, in Sydney, going back to 2021 up to 2026, now there's been a 40% increase in the cost of rebuilding or repairing a home. These are huge jumps, and they're well above CPI as we see them reported.
0: So in terms of that, I mean, we kind of first hit by this by COVID, and we had difficulty getting materials into the country. Why are we still seeing this years after COVID? What is the impact that's leading to these higher costs and therefore higher insurance prices?
5: Well, I think it is demand and supply, and I think it's the same problem that we're seeing and all talking about today in terms of the cost of homes and accessing homes and the like. You know, what we're seeing is increases in the materials that go into property. So when we go through a summer season and we have a lot of hailstorms, for example, roofs are damaged, the cost in repairing a roof has gone up 70%.
0: 70% on roofs?
5: In that five-year period. So, and then everything beneath the roof is also going up. So the cost of windows has gone up around 40%, the cost of plasterboard around 41%. It's no surprise that we see the stories on the front pages about building companies that are in trouble these days. It's the It's the lack of building materials, it's the lack of trades and labour. All this is going into having a real catastrophic effect on our building sector.
0: Now, is this report just being put out by the insurers to cover their own butt so that when prices go up for insurance, you get to say, it's not our fault, it's the builder's fault. Hey, look over there.
5: Well, an insurance premium is covering the rebuild of your property. And when people ask about why premiums are going up, we have to point to the fact that the costs that are going into rebuilding and repairing homes are also going up. At the moment, the industry is building and repairing almost as many homes every year as new homes are built. So we're competing with the same builders for the same materials, for the labour and all that sort of stuff to get the job done.
0: And we see more catastrophic ruining of houses as well because of weather events. Is that increasing?
5: Yes, and it's in New South Wales and Queensland in particular. It's largely in the coastal regions. It's in particularly flood areas. So we've got a lot of communities, particularly up and down the New South Wales coast and going into Queensland there. Around 220,000 homes sit in an area that have got a 2 or a 5% chance of flooding every year. And we've seen homes now in the last 5 years flood 3 times and they get repaired and people move back into them. Now,
0: should we be stopping to do that? Because if this is pushing up everyone's premiums because people are living in flood zones, shouldn't the government be stepping in and going, hey, like they did in Lismore, like they've done in Queensland in some places, saying, look, this place is not a fit place to live. We're going to have to move you somewhere else. We're going to have to help you move somewhere else.
5: It is the case that there are solutions and communities have got to be given the opportunity to make a decision like Lismore was given those opportunities. So we've been calling on governments, both the state and federal governments, to come together to be able to put on the table hard infrastructure funding. So communities may, for example, in Taree, complete the levy around the CBD. In other areas, they may do buybacks. In other areas, they could do house liftings if they're able to be lifted. There is a raft of solutions to this, but we've got to get on and get it done because the longer we leave it, the more expensive it's becoming.
0: Yeah, absolutely. We also saw a conversation yesterday about this is perhaps one of the reasons that if your insurer is offering you cash for the repair, maybe that can be risky because prices are going up. Is it therefore safer to kind of not take the cash and to actually get it repaired with the insurance company?
5: Yeah, well, we see cash settlements often become more frequent after a disaster because there's so many claims in the system and people lose patience and they want to just get on and get it done themselves. Insurers would always prefer to rebuild the property because they can warrant the rebuild and also offer the renewal on that insurance. So it's one of the things that we've been looking at very carefully. We've looked at that report from ASIC yesterday. We're currently reviewing the code of practice. We're likely to introduce some new initiatives like automatic acceptance after 12 months. If there's still no decision on the claim. Okay. These are the sorts of things we're looking to do.
0: All right. Thanks for speaking to us this morning, Andrew.
5: My pleasure. Thank you, Craig.
0: Andrew Hall there, the CEO of the Insurance Council of Australia. Unfortunately, I think that means higher insurance claims. I tell you what, mine have been going up.

0: Insurance, yeah, it's just a nightmare at the moment, isn't it?
1: 702 ABC Sydney.
0: Traffic. What's happening on the roads, Alf?
2: Craig, through Camarilla, bus and car crash on Miller Street at Ernest Street. Tarman, heavy city bound out of the Lane Cove Tunnel for the Gore Hill and making the run down through to the Warringah Freeway through to the Harbour Bridge and Harbour Tunnel. Rosehill Interchange under speed, city bound through to the Anzac Bridge and through Mascot, heavy city bound M5 East Main Tunnel, Cooks River Tunnel through to the Airport Tunnel following an earlier breakdown. No major disruptions across the public transport network. Just a heads up for tomorrow. Tomorrow on the ferry, services will not run due to protected industrial action tomorrow from 9 o'clock till 2 in the afternoon. Always best to plan before you travel. Transport, nsw.info or livetraffic.com for the roads.
0: Thank you very much, Alf Paranihi. Sarah Dingle joins us this morning. Sarah?
3: Morning, Craig. How you doing?
0: Very good. Second day back. What have we got for the plan for today?
3: Yeah, so coming up, we have some really interesting audio. You might recall the visit of the Israeli president, Isaac Herzog, earlier
0: Absolutely.
3: This year. And the violent clashes that we saw on the streets. Now, some footage has emerged from police body cam. And it's not what it shows, but it's the audio on that footage that is raising a lot of questions. So we will be playing that and unpacking that story. Also, we'll be looking at these new laws to protect our privacy, to protect us from the algorithm. I don't know about you, but I quite like my algorithm because I've trained it just to feed me clips from comedians.
0: Yeah, well, this is it. You've got your algorithm giving you what you want. I was saying maybe we don't get rid of algorithms. We just go, hey, maybe not give us the Nazi and misogyny material. Hey,
3: yeah.
0: maybe that's what we should do.
3: Just the funny things.
0: It's the improvement.
3: And we also have Jonathan Webb's brain teaser, of course. Spoiler: I cannot work it out. And we'll be looking at the Reserve Bank's art collection.
0: Oh, wow.
3: They have a massive, massive art collection, which is all at the Reserve Bank.
0: There you go. Note that down. Note that down. Any thieves out there? Sarah Dingle, we'll be with you at 8:30.
4: It's 8 o'clock. Good morning. Jessica Kidd with ABC News. Commuters in Sydney's southwest between Marrickville and Bankstown are a step closer to riding the new driverless metro. Tony Abraham has more.
5: The New South Wales government says a 5-week trial of the southwest metro has been successfully completed, but it stopped short of announcing when the new line, which is estimated to have cost as much as $23 billion, will open. The trial involved more than 130 scenarios, including a simulated fire on a moving train where 300 volunteers were evacuated. Final works are now being carried out on 10 upgraded stations from Marrickville to Bankstown. Commuters have had to rely on replacement buses for almost 2 years while the 130-year-old train line is converted to a metro line.
4: Nationals leader Matt Canavan says the Treasurer has his priorities wrong when it comes to AI, as Jim Chalmers says he's confident Australia can maximise the economic upside of the technology. New Treasury advice says the nation's artificial intelligence uptake is widespread but shallow, with less than 10% of businesses reporting significant adoption. The Treasurer says he's confident Australia can embrace AI while avoiding its potential downsides. But Senator Canavan has told News 24 Mr. Chalmers' plan is baseless.
6: The impacts of AI will happen completely independent of Jim Chalmers. He's not going to have much to do with it. So effectively, this plan now to rely on AI is, in effect, praying to God for manna from heaven. Well, how about, he focuses on what he can control? And what the Treasurer can control is his own government spending.
4: Australia is stepping up its humanitarian response in flood-ravaged Nepal, sending a military aircraft loaded with emergency aid and specialist personnel. Chelsea Malunga reports.
7: It's been almost a week since a glacier collapse unleashed a tsunami-like torrent of water and mud through the remote mountains of Nepal and Tibet. The official death toll has soared past 900, while several thousand locals and tourists are still missing. 43 Australians are among them. A Royal Australian Air Force Globemaster aircraft is leaving Amberley, west of Brisbane, this morning, carrying specialist personnel to support the massive international rescue and recovery effort. It's loaded with emergency supplies, including hygiene kits, solar lighting, and other essential aid items.
4: Still overseas, and Donald Trump says strikes on Iran will be limited, but warns it doesn't mean the US won't smack them. The US president has spoken a day after both sides traded strikes for the first time in a month. American forces attacked two

0: rocket launches in the Strait of Hormuz, saying they were due to deploy sea mines in the vital oil shipping channel. In response, Iran struck US military bases in Jordan. Mr. Trump insists Iran is militarily defeated.
1: They're a failed nation. They've got 350% inflation. They have no currency. They're not paying their soldiers. Their leaders are largely dead. Their navy is gone. Their air force is gone. Their surveillance equipment is almost entirely gone. That doesn't mean we won't smack them.
0: Back home, and a charity operating in Sydney's north will open a second refuge for women and children escaping domestic violence. Mary's House Services, which has been providing services for more than a decade, recorded a 63% increase in referrals in 2025 compared with the previous year. The not-for-profit organisation applied for funding from the federal government to purchase a second refuge site, but was unsuccessful. Mary's House Services CEO Yvette Vignando says the new refuge will become a reality thanks to philanthropic donations.
2: If it was not for the incredible generosity of a small number of philanthropic individuals, we would not be where we are today. So we're really excited, proud and hopeful about this new project.
0: In sport, Australian tennis player Kim Birrell has returned from an overnight rain delay to save match point and beat Croatian Petra Machinko in the opening round at the US Open. Birrell made the most of her opportunities, winning 7 of her 8 break points in the 3-6-7-6-6-3 victory. Birrell will play 18th seed Ekaterina Alexandrova in the next round. Two earthquakes have been recorded in New South Wales overnight at Broken Hill in the far west and Jindabyne in the Snowy Mountains. And taking a look at the weather, some isolated showers across the southern inland, dry and mostly sunny elsewhere. Heading for a top of 25 degrees in Sydney today, 27 degrees in the west, mostly fine and sunny today. 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
3: Good morning, welcome to AM. I'm Rachel Mealy, coming to you from the lands of the Turrbal and Yuggera people in Brisbane. On today's program, the grim task of identifying those killed in Nepal's catastrophic flash flooding. And are we squandering our chance to get the best for our economy out of the AI revolution?
4: We risk getting the worst of AI, the displacement, without the best, which is broader productivity lift and the full employment. We cannot miss that opportunity.
3: First today, Australia's housing market has declined for the fifth consecutive month, with property values falling in every capital city except Darwin over the winter months. Earlier this year, falling home values were isolated to particular sections of the market, such as higher-end, higher-value properties. But data from Cotality now shows the drop is more widespread, with the majority of capital city suburbs now experiencing falls, as Bridget Fitzgerald reports.
5: What had been isolated to just the top end of the housing market has now broadened into an overall drop in values across the country.
6: It's a combination of higher rates, unaffordable housing, and people being nervous.
5: Alan Oster is an independent economist. He says a string of rate rises this year, plus uncertainty, is pushing property prices down. The Home Value Index from property data firm Cotality shows an overall 0.9% drop in August in property values nationally. Alan Oster says the falls will continue, but he believes a big crash is unlikely.
6: I think you're going to see the trend, essentially, of Sydney and Melbourne still falling about 1% per month for at least 3 to 6 months, and then the other markets probably coming and catching up.
5: Australia's most expensive housing market, Sydney, continues to lead the decline, down 1.4% from July to August. But the fall in home values has now spread to other capital cities that had, up until now, been generating the most growth in recent years. Jared Berg is the head of research for Australia at Cotality.
7: To give you a sense of how conditions look across the capital cities, back in February, less than 50% of suburbs were in decline. We're now seeing 93% of suburbs.
5: He says the current conditions are likely to persist for some time.
7: What we're describing with this downturn is a layering effect of different measures on the demand side of the housing market that really pushed down on buyers. Affordability remains an enormous constraint across the country, but we've seen the impact of rate rises from the Reserve Bank, cost of living pressures really intensifying with high

0: Patterson is a law professor at the University of Melbourne.
1: Businesses are not going to be able to do what's called bundled consent, where they say, oh, we're going to collect this data for our purposes, and we're going to collect it for advertising, and we're going to collect it for research, and we're also going to share it with all sorts of other people. That's not going to be possible anymore.
0: There'll also be a responsibility on businesses to ensure their data collection is fair and reasonable.
1: They need to think about whether the data that's been collected is necessary and proportionate for them, given the purposes that they're collecting it for.
0: The 2022 cyber attacks on Optus and Medibank compromised the private information of millions of Australians. In response, the Australian government increased data breach penalties from $2 million to a minimum of $50 million. Dr. Jeannie Patterson again.
1: These reforms now go to the data that's collected and say that businesses need to think about how much data they're collecting, because if you don't collect it, it can't get stolen.
0: The federal government is now seeking views on how the reforms could operate in practice, with submissions open until mid-September.
2: Oliver Gordon reporting. In finance, Wall Street has closed out August on a downbeat note as stocks fell. The Australian dollar is steady this morning. It's buying 71.6 US cents. That's AM. I'm Rachel Mealy. It's 8:30.
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5: Hello, it's Tuesday the 1st of September. Welcome to spring. Sarah Dingle with you, filling in for Hamish McDonald while he takes a well-earned break. Some extraordinary footage has emerged this morning. You remember the visit of the Israeli President Isaac Herzog earlier this year? That saw protests, violence on the streets of Sydney and claims of police brutality. Well, some body cam footage from a police officer on the night has now been released, and the audio on it raises a lot of questions. We'll be playing that shortly. And have you watched the incredibly compelling documentary on ABC iView about the Tampa? After 10, we'll be speaking to one of the producers, Dan Goldberg, who says making this show changed his own view of the Tampa affair. Get your questions ready for him. And also today is shaping up to be the Sarah Show. We've got 7:30's Sarah Ferguson coming in to talk politics. Green Senator Sarah Hanson-Young on how to make sure your feed is not dictated by an algorithm, particularly if you're a Sarah. Love to hear from you. Feel free to call in 1300 222 702. But first, at 8:30, let's get Sydney's news headlines with Jessica Kidd.
6: Good morning, Sarah. And making news this hour, a man has been shot dead in a home invasion at Glen Alpine in Sydney's southwest this morning. Police responded to a 000 call and paramedics treated the man for a gunshot wound and injuries to his arms and neck, but he died at the scene. A toddler has been reunited with his parents after being found in Sydney South. Police say the boy was found alone on a road in Ramsgate about 2 a.m. this morning. Overseas, and rescuers are still searching for thousands of missing people as the Nepal-Tibet flood disaster response enters its sixth day. More than 950 people have died and at least 43 Australians are missing. Australia is stepping up its humanitarian response, sending a military aircraft, emergency aid and specialist personnel. Back home, the Federal Treasury is warning Australia is at risk of failing to capture the economic benefits of artificial intelligence. In new advice provided to Treasurer Jim Chalmers, Treasury says the uptake of AI amongst Australian companies is widespread but shallow. And HSE students will be limited to one take-home assessment in a move the New South Wales government says will protect schools from AI. The task can only be worth up to 7.5% of the final HSC result, with some subjects like creative arts and technology exempt. The changes will apply from the start of Term 4 as the 2027 Year 12 cohort begins their final year. And Sarah, I'll be back in just under half an hour with more news.
5: Sounds good, Jessica Kidd. Thank you.
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5: We're joined now by Alf Paranihi with the traffic. Hello, Alf.
8: A very good morning, Sarah. An overhyed truck southbound approaching the Harbour Tunnel this morning, coming through North Sydney, so do take some extra care and use an alternative route. Also at Concord, a westbound breakdown, the M4 off-ramp to Concord Road, down to the south.

0: Menangle Park. Lights on the flash on Menangle Road at Spring Farm Parkway, and looking at heavy traffic coming up through from the southwest on the Hume Motorway from around Raby Road all the way through to Preston's, and then continues along the M5 through to Hammondville Tolls. No current problems across the public transport network. Just a heads up for tomorrow morning, though, on the ferry. Services won't run due to protected industrial action tomorrow from around 9 to 2 p.m. Always best to plan ahead before you travel at Transport. NSW.info and livetraffic.com for the roads.
1: Good to know, Alf Paranihi. Thank you.
0: You're welcome.
2: The widespread devastation in Nepal following catastrophic flash flooding has washed away villages and destroyed critical infrastructure. The death toll continues to rise while search and rescue teams work tirelessly to locate the hundreds missing. People are in urgent need of shelter, food, clean water and basic supplies. The ABC is supporting the Emergency Action Alliance and has launched the Nepal Flood Disaster Appeal. To make a donation and support the charity work in Nepal, go to abc.net.au/gives.
1: Yeah, you can also just Google ABC Gives and that should get you there. Well, this morning, new New South Wales police body-worn camera footage has emerged. It was filmed during a town hall rally in February, organised to protest against the visit by Israeli President Isaac Herzog. You'll remember police actions after that rally came under intense scrutiny. Numerous videos were doing the rounds showing violent clashes between officers and protesters. Well, another video, which was tendered to court, has just been posted online. It shows police officers at the protest talking and laughing about the way they dealt with protesters. Let's have a listen.
3: You going again?
4: No. Just keep walking. I'll f***ing pump that. Huh? Yeah. And I punched him in the head when he was down.
1: As you can hear there, one police officer describes punching a person while they were on the ground, while another officer seems to confirm that they saw it take place. We asked the New South Wales Police Force about that footage. It told us the New South Wales Police Force is aware of the video. The New South Wales Police Force is unable to comment as there is an ongoing Law Enforcement Conduct Commission investigation into the police operation at Town Hall on Monday, the 9th of February 2026. That LECC, or LEC, investigation is called Operation Makalu. The LEC says the inquiry was established to investigate the lawfulness and appropriateness of New South Wales Police Force conduct at that Town Hall rally. Back in May, here's the LEC Chief Commissioner speaking to a parliamentary inquiry about that investigation.
5: The Commission received over 800 complaints, of which 556 were made direct to LEC, and these complaints came from a range of sources. These complaints concerned the policing of that protest, and that number is the greatest number of complaints on one topic in the Commission's history.
1: That is LEC Chief Commissioner Peter Johnson there. And at that same hearing, he also complained about the general level of cooperation he receives from New South Wales Police.
5: The Commission remains challenged by the legislative framework that governs our work. Accessing information from the New South Wales Police Force remains difficult, and unfortunately there is often an overly defensive approach taken to the Commission's requests.
1: You might remember that when all this went down in February, the Premier, Chris Minns, backed the police and told Parliament that he did not support an independent inquiry into their actions at the rally.
6: I don't support an independent investigation. I don't. And I want to make it clear, I'm not going to condemn the police for doing what we asked them to do, to keep the public safe.
7: Member for Newtown.
6: I'm not going to throw the police under the bus.
1: That is New South Wales Premier there, Chris Minns. Well, the LEC is planning to hold public hearings as it investigates these complaints. When we previously asked when those hearings would begin, we were told the public hearings will start no earlier than September 2026. Well, here we are in September. We have asked for an update. The LEC told us yesterday that at this stage there has been no update on when the public examinations for Operation Makalu will be set. We will, of course, keep you posted.
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2: Mornings with Sarah Dingle.
1: Well, the Prime Minister is now backing growing calls to give people more control over the algorithms used by social

0: media platforms, setting himself up for another fight with big tech. But the federal government has ruled out a ban on so-called smart glasses, which can allow people to secretly film others without their knowledge or consent. We talked about this a lot on the show yesterday. Lots of texts and calls, clearly a hot topic of debate. But the Prime Minister has also taken aim at algorithms, which are the set of rules used by social media platforms to decide what content users see in their feeds and also in what order you see that content. Sexual consent campaigner Chanel Contos was recently on the show arguing social media algorithms are fueling growing levels of misogyny.
1: They prey on young boys and men who are just simply seeking community or advice online and take them down these rabbit holes. To the fact where we've had such a resurgence in misogynistic attitudes that I think it should be really serious. You know, it should be taken very seriously by parents, teachers and governments.
0: Mm. Last week here on Mornings, Social Services Minister Tanya Plibersek backed Chanel Contos's concerns about the impact of social media algorithms.
2: You know what? As a mother, talking about it as a cabinet minister, all these barriers in the way, as a mother, I feel like action in this area is absolutely vital and long overdue. And the worst part of it is the companies know what they're doing.
0: Now the Prime Minister says, in response to community concern about the impact of algorithms, we're considering options to ensure people have greater control over what they receive on their devices. That's Anthony Albanese quoted today in the Sydney Morning Herald. Well, the Federal Greens already have legislation before the Parliament, which would require social media platforms to give users the option of opting in or opting out of algorithmically recommended content. And we will explain that shortly. Greens Senator Sarah Hanson-Young says she is prepared to work with the government to get this legislation passed. And she joins us now. Good morning to you, Senator.
3: Good morning, Sarah.
0: So this is called Online Safety Amendment Bill 2026, but it's also known as the Fix Our Feeds Bill before the Senate. Can you explain what you are trying to achieve with this bill?
3: What we're trying to achieve is to stop these toxic algorithms that are really playing havoc with people's safety and online, and that are being used to promote and really supercharge some of the worst parts of online content, the kind of harmful content, the misogynistic content, the hate-fueled content. Basically, I mean, just stripping it back for one second, Sarah, I imagine lots of your listeners would remember when you first signed up to Facebook and you found out who your friends were, who you went to school with, who your family and friends were, and you added them as your followers and they added you back. And your feed in Facebook would be their content, the type of people that you had actively decided to connect with and follow. Hmm. What has happened is that social media companies have worked out how they can make money and make billions and billions of dollars off this in profits. And they now control your feed. So it's actually not about who you follow at all. It's who they think you should be following. It's about who they think should be content that should be appearing in your feed.
0: And that's the algorithm, isn't it? That's the calculation behind what you see on your social media platforms.
3: That's right. And it's a combination of other users that are putting out content that is going viral because it's kind of tapped into some type of, often sadly, outrage or kind of strong emotion, desire. And then, of course, then advertising as well, paid posts that are kind of pushed into people's feeds. So these days you hear, we all know that feeling of doom scrolling where you kind of, you've opened up Instagram or you're on Facebook or you're on Twitter and you're kind of doom scrolling. Your feed goes on forever.
0: Yeah,
3: and that's because actually it doesn't ever end because it's not about who you follow. It's about as much content as possible that the company can push down your throat.
0: So sorry to interrupt, Senator, but what does this bill do to tackle that? You're looking at opt-in and opting out, I believe. What does that mean?
3: What we have put forward is a piece of legislation very much based on the calls that Chanel Contos and the Teachers Consent campaign

0: has been advocating for, along with lots of other experts, that says users should have control of what's in their feed. People should be able to say, actually, I just want to follow the people, I just want to see content from the people I follow proactively, and that the default setting should be that. And if you want to see suggested content or recommended content, then you opt in for that. It also, of course, includes some really important provisions to force the big social media companies to have a duty of care, to have a legal requirement to provide safety on their platforms, because we know that a lot of the content that is being monetized, that is being pushed out, fed directly into young people's feeds in particular, are dangerous. They're causing harm. And we can see that with, you know, so many of the just horrible, horrible stories of allegations, stories and allegations of sexual assault and misogyny that has exploded online.
1: And we'll get to content in a second, Senator, but I want to ask you first a bit more about these recommended changes to algorithms in your legislation. Of course, the text line is also going off. Do give us a call, 1300 222 702. We're speaking to Green Senator Sarah Hanson-Young. The Albanese government, or the Australian, you know, Australia as a nation represented by the Albanese government, has picked a number of fights with the big tech companies already, notably the world first under 16 social media ban, to name just one. How do you think tech companies will react to changes to their social media algorithm, which is their money spinner? This is an attack on their core business.
0: Look, it is their business model, absolutely, and they're not going to be happy about this. But Sarah, this is the point. We know that these big tech companies are making massive profits off deliberately grooming people online to push dangerous content that goes viral, that takes people down these rabbit holes, as Chanel Contos has explained on your show last week. And that is their business model. And if we're serious about making online platforms safer, to reduce the harm, to reduce the hate, to reduce the money-fed misogyny, then we actually have to hit them at that business model. So don't get me wrong. This is not an easy thing to do for a government, because they have to be prepared to take on big tech, and they have to actually be prepared to take them on where it hurts. I know the government's, you know, obviously introduced the ban on social media for under 16s. The problem with that, of course, is that it didn't actually tackle the big tech's business model. And that's why fundamentally it's failed. We need to actually hit them where it hurts. And that is where they are making big bucks off pushing this harmful content that really drives interest and attention.
1: I do want to move on to another topic. Speaking of picking fights with big tech, there are growing calls, of course, for a ban on so-called smart glasses. We talked a lot about this on the show yesterday. A lot of calls and texts about this. The federal government, we know, yesterday unveiled, you know, digital reforms, but resisted growing calls for a ban on smart glasses, which can secretly film people without their knowledge or consent. Attorney General Michelle Rowland said there's already a lot that state governments and local councils can do to crack down on these glasses. Let's have a listen.
2: In some cases for states, it's the surveillance devices legislation that could apply. But also I commend councils who have already put forward restrictions on the use of smart devices in their facilities.
1: Michelle Rowland also says that the draft legislation she released yesterday is technology neutral, so it could apply to smart glasses. Is that good enough?
0: Look, we are concerned that, along with many Australians, about how these devices are being used. And, of course, you know, there are obviously some who are using them for legitimate purposes. Technology will use it to, you know, harm others and to gratify themselves at the expense of everybody else. And I think that is why you need the rules in place. We are still urging the government, until these proper privacy policies are put in place, we should be having a moratorium on and a pause on the import of these particular devices because the settings aren't right. Mm. People are worried about their privacy. They are worried about being covertly filmed and that that is being put up online. And it's obviously, you know, glasses are today the topic we're talking about today, but there is a variety of different devices that already exist and may exist into the future. So I understand the need for technology, for rules around technology and regulation to keep up. But you don't say it's all too hard the horse is bolted. We actually have the ability to pause the import. We should do that while we get the rules set and get them right.
1: We've got quite a few texts coming in. Dobrilla says these invasive data gathering glasses should have been banned years ago when they first appeared in Australia. Another person says, what's so hard about banning cameras and glasses? My sister-in-law has glasses that help her hearing and also has a camera which she doesn't use. Should this be a relatively easy fix? The Attorney General says it's actually not easy to ban one particular import. What are your thoughts on that?
0: Yeah, look, I think if the government has a will to do it, they'll find a way. There's always ways around these things. But the point here is Australia's privacy is under threat, and it's been under threat for a long, long time. Big tech has made massive profits off of this, whether it's how they use our personal data online, remembering, of course, that social media and being online and having a digital footprint is not just some kind of pastime activity. It is essential for most of us, in fact, all of us, to access government services, for education, for work, not just connection, of course, with friends and family. And so much of our life is now online. So much that identifies us is now online. Mm. And privacy settings have not kept up. We've been pushing the government for years to bring and drag the privacy laws into the 21st century. Finally, there's some baby steps to do it.
1: And just on that, given that so much of our lives is online, Michelle Rowland also outlined what she calls a right to erasure, which means you can ask social media companies to delete all your previous posts. Will that allow politicians to escape scrutiny, Senator?
0: Well,
1: how's your feed?
0: Well, my feed is there and it's all for everybody to see. But I think one of the key problems with what the government has announced in relation to that yesterday is that's only going to apply to the biggest social media platforms, the biggest digital platforms. So many of the smaller apps that, you know, often get started and kind of go viral and kind of whip around, schools or various different groups in the community very quickly and become very on trend, they won't be captured under these draft laws. So we're going to continue to push the government as we go through this legislation, as we consider how it needs amended and how we can fill the gaps, because there are gaps in there. Mm. We're going to consider how we actually make more people safe online and protect more people's data, whether that's how the things like covert surveillance devices, whether they're glasses or other types of recording devices that are not easily identifiable and not easily be able to be seen that you are being filmed by somebody. We need stronger rules on those and stronger rules for how tech companies use our data, sell our data, make profit.
1: Yep.
0: But worse than all of that, Sarah, and this comes back to the point about the toxic algorithms, is they use our own data to groom us. And unfortunately for young people, they are using young people's own data to groom them into being more aggressive, more misogynistic and more violent.
1: Certainly we're hearing a lot of concern that is in fact the case. Senator Sarah Hanson-Young, thank you for joining us.
0: Thank you.
1: It is Greens Senator Sarah Hanson-Young there taking a look at some of the texts and calls. Oswald says the problem is bigger than algorithms. We might try and get Oswald up in a second, but we have Elliot from Thirlmere on the line. Hi, Elliot.
3: Hi, Sarah. I don't really use Facebook anymore. I very rarely go on it and don't post on it anymore. And I've noticed, well, apart from the fact that my feed is just full of rubbish and ads and usually dodgy ads from dodgy sellers of bad stuff. But I've noticed that lately the notifications have become more and more frequent and more desperate to get me back on there.
1: And what do you mean by more desperate? Like just constant kind of pinging or?
3: I got a notification from somebody I haven't, you know, sort of spoken to. I'm very loosely associated with them that I haven't, you know, really interacted with for years and years. Things like, you know, remember this time when you were doing something with your wife, you know, 15 years ago and stuff like that. Like, you know, it's bringing up, oh, you've got posts from this person you haven't seen and those sorts of things. Just these really, like, multiple times a day, they just Facebook.
1: Can you turn them off?
3: Comes up in the notifications to try and get you back on the platform.
1: And can you turn the whole thing off, Elliot?
3: Oh, you can, yeah, you can turn the notifications off, absolutely. I just am too lazy to, I suppose.
1: It's funny, isn't it, how digital technology is supposed to make our life, like, easier and we'll have more time for leisure, but we actually have less. Elliot from Thirlmere, thank you very much for joining us.
3: Thank you.
1: Elliot from Thirlmere there. A couple of texts coming through about what we were discussing yesterday about the smart glasses. One person says, my father is vision impaired. The glasses he uses help him read signs and identify hazards in front of him. So a ban on them would be detrimental from him. And we have certainly heard that view expressed very strongly that they're a boon to the vision impaired. Coming up, Jessica Kidd will be here with the 702 ABC Sydney News Bulletin in about 5 minutes' time. And then after 9 a.m. I will have your Tuesday brain teaser, which, spoiler, I cannot solve. I'm so sorry. I can't help you. But first, a new special entertainment precinct trial will officially begin in Cronulla today. What does that mean? Well, it means bars, pubs, restaurants and shops can extend their operating hours as long as they comply with sound limits. We've got Jeff Trio on the line, who is the owner of music venue Brass Monkey. He's also the vice president of the Cronulla Chamber of Commerce. Good morning, Jeff.
4: Morning. How are you today?
1: Yeah, well, thanks, mate. Can you tell me what difference will this entertainment precinct make to your business?
4: It's just going to give all the businesses in the precinct just more freedom to trade, longer hours, better conditions to fight noise complaints, and just a whole range of stipulations that are normally on a DA that are now overridden, like just where you can place a stage, where you can put music and to what times.
1: Okay. And all of this is obviously, like, the caveat is as long as they comply with sound limits. What are those sound limits?
4: That's a good question. look, various tests have been done.
1: I assume you will be complying once you work out what they are. Yep.
4: Yes, they're quite reasonable, and there is a trial period to make sure that they're they work within for the businesses and for the residents and other businesses in the area. I do believe the report was done and was quite extensive. It took over several months to get to that limit, and it is a trial period, so it's for a year.
1: Jeff, do you know that if residents are on board, have you done surveys?
4: The council did a lot of surveys, and I think it was like 80% that of everybody surveyed was on board. You do get a few residents that are not too keen, you know, are quite used to
1: the way things are.
4: You know,
1: yeah,
4: very peaceful. but I don't really think it's going to change that much. It's giving businesses a bit more freedom to trade over different periods of time than just cramming it all into one.
1: You are listening to 702 Mornings. Special entertainment precincts are already in place in other parts of Sydney, like the Inner West, Enmore, Dulwich Hill, Marrickville, so on. Do you live in one? Love to hear from you about your experience. The number is 1300 222 702. Jeff, why are these kinds of schemes so important? Because we've seen since the lockout laws so many years ago, that particular CBD hub of nightlife has changed so much. Why is this important for Cronulla?
4: Oh, look, I think it just gives the complaint system a better chance of getting to the real problem, what of any complaint is. It's not now bound by just one complaint going to council. It has to go to Gaming and Racing. And they're not going to act on just one complaint.
1: Sorry, Jeff, I don't think I understand what you're talking about. I was asking about why a special entertainment precinct is so important for Cronulla.
4: It just gives a lot of people are getting shut down by complaints. And this gives the... there's a better complaint system, and it doesn't take just one person who's upset about hearing one particular noise to complain and have it shut down. It has to go to, you know, a bigger process, which is good. And it just gives freedom for businesses to be able to try something and try new things and just be able to trade.
1: All right, Jeff, I'm going to give you about 40 seconds to make a pitch about why people should have a night out in Cronulla. Go.
4: It's the best beach town in Australia. Best beach in there. It has a train line and there's so many great bars and restaurants. It's an amazing place. Need to be there. Try it.
1: I think you came in about 20 seconds under. That was very concise. Well done, you. Jeff Trio, thank you very much for joining us here on ABC Sydney.
4: Thank you.
1: Jeff Trio there, who is the owner of the music venue Brass Monkey, also vice president of the Cronulla Chamber of Commerce. Few more texts coming in on the text line. Chanel Contos is facing the tech Goliaths with grace and dignity. More power to her eloquent arm, indeed. Always love to hear your thoughts. The number is 1300 222 702.
5: When it impacts Sydney,
6: we're not going to see less planes at Western Sydney. We're going to see more.
5: When it needs to be discussed.
7: I do think it's sensible to be pausing the imports of a number of these devices while the Parliament actually puts some laws in place.
8: It's on 702 ABC Sydney.
9: It's 9 o'clock. Good morning. Jessica Kidd with ABC News. Sydney's Southwest Metro is on track to open this year following a 5-week trial. Transport authorities conducted more than 130 test scenarios, including a simulated fire on a moving train with hundreds of volunteer passengers on board. The Metro extension linking Sydenham to Bankstown has taken almost 2 years and has cost more than $20 billion. Transport Minister John Graham says the line's opening date will be announced later this month.
10: The advantages it will produce are two things. One, transport will be much quicker from the southwest into the city, but also it will allow us to untangle the heavy rail lines in Sydney, and that will improve reliability across the board.
9: New data reveals Australia's property downturn has now spread to 93% of capital city suburbs. Data from property firm Cotality shows national home values fell for the fifth straight month in August, down 0.9%. Sydney saw the biggest drop, with prices sliding 1.4% in August, while Melbourne and Canberra both dipped 1.1%. Gerard Berg is the head of research for Cotality and says it's likely the market will keep easing.
11: We do expect to see that this trend is going to continue. I mean, this is a demand-driven downturn, and we've seen this impact of first affordability constraints, then the Reserve Bank's rate hikes that they've implemented this year, the impact of higher energy costs flowing through into the cost of living, weak consumer sentiment, and finally these changes in the budget.
9: The Foreign Minister says her thoughts are with the family of Michael Keats, an Australian missing in the Nepal flood disaster. Mr. Keats's partner has paid an emotional tribute to the New South Wales man on social media. Mr. Keats is one of 43 Australians still listed as missing. Penny Wong says there's been no official confirmation of his death.
12: My thoughts are with Mr. Keats's family it's such a distressing time. Every day, every hour only increases our concern for those who have not been found.
9: South Australia has become the first state to publicly challenge the Prime Minister's stance on using telehealth as part of voluntary assisted dying care. Here's more from National Regional Health reporter Lucy Barber.
13: South Australian Labor has called on the Commonwealth to change the criminal code so that doctors can use telehealth in voluntary assisted dying. SA's Health Minister Blair Boyer says that pressure is likely to grow.
14: I doubt that I will be the only health minister advocating for this change.
13: He says terminally ill patients in rural, regional and remote areas are missing out on VAD due to their isolation. The ALP National Conference recently committed to removing telehealth restrictions, but Prime Minister Anthony Albanese remains personally opposed. Thousands of University of Sydney staff will go on strike for 24 hours tomorrow in a move university management has labelled premature. Gavin Coote reports.
15: Members of the National Tertiary Education Union will take the action amid an ongoing dispute about job security, staff conditions, and the role of artificial intelligence. The union says management has resisted its many proposals that staff have deemed essential, including AI protections for staff. But a University of Sydney spokesperson says the industrial action is premature and that it's developed strong safeguards around AI to ensure it's used as ethically and safely as possible. The university is advising staff and students to work and study from home tomorrow where possible.
13: Briefly, there are heavy southbound delays in the Sydney Harbour Tunnel due to an overheight truck. The Transport Management Centre says southbound traffic is being diverted onto the Sydney Harbour Bridge. Motorists are being told to allow extra travel time. In sport, New South Wales Rugby League halfback Nathan Cleary has won his second Brad Fittler medal, awarded to the team's best player of the State of Origin series. Yasmin Meeks has won the Women's Origin Player of the Series award. Looking at the weather for Sydney now and New South Wales, some isolated showers across the southern far inland, dry and mostly sunny elsewhere. Sunny in Sydney with a top of 25 degrees on the coast and up to 27 degrees forecast in the west. Right now it's sitting on around 15 degrees on the coast. Looking ahead, it'll be fine tomorrow with a top of 27 degrees, sunny on Thursday with a top of 26 and sunny on Friday, 22 degrees. 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
1: Sarah Dingle here with you, filling in for Hamish McDonald. It is the 1st of September, which means it's officially spring. Good morning to the Coasties joining us this hour. Earlier we heard from Green Senator Sarah Hanson-Young, who has a bill before Parliament which would require social media platforms to give users the option of opting in or opting out of algorithmically recommended content. Quite a few calls and texts coming in on that, as always. Love to hear your thoughts. The number is 1-300-222-702. Speaking of spring, time to get your brain in shape. Jonathan Webb's brain teaser coming up. And shortly, Sarah Ferguson will be with us to talk federal politics. After the federal government revealed a series of measures to protect your privacy online, but stopped short of banning those smart glasses that we've been talking so much about. Also, house prices in the capital cities are on the slide for the fifth month in a row. What will the Reserve Bank make of this? And did you know the RBA has an art collection valued in the many, many millions? So how can we check it out? Saul Eslake will be here to talk numbers and also art. But first, let's check the traffic now with Alf Paranihi.
16: Everything Sydney.
8: When it happens and you need to know, you'll hear it here.
16: 702 ABC Sydney.
8: Traffic.
1: Alf Paranihi joins me now. Good morning to you.
19: A very good morning, Sarah. On the Central Coast, no crashes or breakdowns, just the usual slow spots around Scenic Highway, past Pickett's Valley, Ocean View Drive towards Terrigal and the Pacific Highway as you make your run into Wyong and the Tuggerah Strait. There's plenty of congestion for the morning peak around Sydney from the Lane Cove Tunnel, the Gore Hill Freeway and the Warringah Freeway all the way through to the Harbour Bridge and Tunnel. Now, it's following an earlier overheight truck that's now cleared, so that's been moved out of the way. Top right to Rhodes, southbound, quite busy over the Rye Bridge. Drummoyne, busy citybound on Victoria Road from Lyons Road. Likewise, the Rosal Interchange, mainly from the M4 as you head towards the Anzac Bridge. Now, delay free across the public transport network. However, if you are a ferry passenger, tomorrow between 9 and 2 p.m., there'll be no ferries running due to protected industrial action. Now, you can find out more at transportnsw.info and Sarah, livetraffic.com for the roads.
1: Alf Paranihi, thank you. Alf Paranihi there with the traffic. We've got Greg from Cronulla on the line. Hello, Greg.
20: Yeah, good morning.
1: Did you have something to say about the new special entertainment precinct for Cronulla?
20: Yeah, look, I'm a resident of...

0: Cronulla, and probably the Brass Monkey's one of my most favourite venues to attend. And these new laws that they're bringing in is really going to be of great benefit to the mall down in Cronulla, which the council has spent a lot of money on doing up.
1: Maximising that venue. So you live really close to Brass Monkey. Do you have any concerns about noise?
0: No concerns whatsoever. I live about, my wife and I are in a block of apartments about a 5-minute walk to the Brass Monkey. So we're really centrally located in Cronulla, and I've got no issues at all about the noise. You move to an area like that, you expect noise. It's like sort of saying, you know, I move near the airport and don't like hearing about the aeroplanes coming across. So I think Cronulla is a great area. Mm. But these new rules will be absolutely fantastic for our area.
1: Greg from Cronulla, lovely to hear from you. Thanks for calling in.
0: No worries. Thank you.
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1: At 9.45, Radio National's science editor Jonathan Webb will be here to share some of the best scientific stories from the last week. As always, he has a brain teaser for you. You've got to solve it before he joins me on air in just over half an hour's time. So this is the brain teaser. Are you ready? A square pond has a tree planted at each corner. The trees stay where they are, as trees do, but the pond is demolished and rebuilt as a larger square in the same spot. How much larger can the new pond be? Did you get that? Okay, once again, a square pond has a tree planted at each corner. The trees stay where they are. The pond is demolished and rebuilt as a larger square in the same spot. It might help to actually draw a diagram of this. How much larger can that new pond be? So get out your pencils if you haven't already, because I am told that visualising it on paper is a big help.
7: Good morning, Hamish.
8: Hamish, thanks for having me.
9: Hamish, my invite is still open. Come to Penrith.
10: The general public are fed up.
8: I certainly hope you get the minister on your show, Hamish.
11: I'm fronting up on your show. I am answering people's questions.
12: I'm not easily intimidated.
8: Yeah, of course I'm paying home, mate, unless you want to pick up the bill for me.
7: You know what, Hamish? I haven't had a day off all year.
1: Time now to talk politics. Sarah Dingle here with you on ABC Sydney, filling in for Hamish McDonald, who is living his best life on holiday. The Prime Minister is now backing growing calls to give people more control over the algorithms used by social media platforms amidst concerns they're fueling growing levels of misogyny. But the federal government has ruled out an import ban on so-called smart glasses, which can allow people to secretly film others without their knowledge or consent. Time now to talk federal politics with the host of 7:30, Sarah Ferguson. Good morning to you.
13: Hi, Sarah. How are you?
1: I'm very excited about the Sarah show today. I have asked all Sarahs out there to call in. And if my cohort at high school is anything to go by, there's approximately 5 million Sarahs that could be making
13: a
1: call.
13: It's going to be a long and great show because I don't think I've ever met a bad Sarah.
1: Oh, that's nice. All right.
13: It's true. That's my test.
1: Okay.
13: You know, there's got to be one or two out there, but they, you know, in my experience, they've all been really great.
1: Terrific. Well, we also
13: accept me a nasty Sarah.
1: Honorary Sarahs. Let's talk politics. The Prime Minister is quoted today in the Sydney Morning Herald saying, in response to community concern about the impact of algorithms, we are considering options to ensure people have greater control over what they receive on their devices. What does that mean in practice?
13: Well, this is fixing up to be a real contest here, and remembering that the Prime Minister is going to the UN General Assembly, and the thing he wants to talk about there is how on the front foot Australia is in relation to regulation of tech. Obviously, he'll be talking about the social media ban for young people, but they also want to talk about how Australia is going to move next in terms of protecting our privacy. And of course, that's going to set him up, Sarah, for a big contest with the tech companies, because while they are careful in making their submissions to the reconsideration of Australia's privacy laws, which is going on at the moment, they like to talk about transparency.

0: Transparency, they like to talk about explainability, they like to talk about some control over your algorithm, but they absolutely draw the line when it comes to anything that undermines the business model of social media and, of course, central to that, digital advertising. So once you're proposing something that protects our privacy, for example, David Pocock, Senator David Pocock says we should be having a system where you opt in to be part of an algorithm that determines what kind of ads you're going to get. The tech companies will not accept that, and they will fight very hard, because if they lose all of that information about your behavior, all the information that they use to rank your feed, that's the end of the business model for them. So it's going to be a very, very tough contest. And then, of course, if you add glasses into that, it's even more, it's even sharper. So we're in the middle of updating our privacy protections, and this will be a very considerable battle with the tech companies.
1: How many fights with the tech companies is too many fights? How many can they sustain at once?
0: Well, that's a good question. And we've got a redoubtable online e-safety commissioner who's coming to the end of her term, Julian Mangrant, who had the enormous advantage of having come from the tech industry, and she's been very effective. But it's a very uneven contest, because of course the government will bring its lawyers to any contest with a big tech company, but of course the tech company will bring, as big tobacco used to, a phalanx of the most highly paid lawyers in the United States. It's a very tough contest for the government to win, but I think the government thinks that we are all sufficiently anxious and agitated about the effect of tech and algorithms on our life and all of the other features. Sorry, someone's revving a motorbike outside my house. All of the features that are having such profound impacts on our lives, that they want to be seen to make a big step on this.
1: Then you throw glasses
0: into the mix, and you're putting even more complexity into that picture.
1: Well, let's get to glasses, because the federal government has ruled out an import ban on smart glasses. Here is Attorney General Michelle Rowland speaking earlier on RN Brekkie.
2: Wearables and information processing devices like this aren't new. They're going to keep being developed, and we want to make sure that we've got robust and sustainable laws, and we're not having a regulatory environment that's playing whack-a-mole.
1: So, Attorney General Michelle Rowland there, is she right? Is this whack-a-mole? Will the law always be behind technology?
0: Well, it's very difficult to get ahead of it, because the technology moves fast and the take-up of technology is incredibly quick. So if you haven't figured out what the implications are of the next thing, you know, we know that glasses aren't new, but they appeared and then they sort of went away in popularity, and now they're back, and obviously we can expect to see a lot more of them. So I don't know that you have an option. You just got to be very, very good at whack-a-mole. We've got the privacy commissioner here at the same time saying, at least if we're not going to have a ban on importation, which is what the government is saying, it's what the Greens want, but the government is saying they're not contemplating that. But very clear evidence that the glasses are recording. The privacy commissioner wants automatic blur on people's faces. They want to be able to delay any live streaming using glasses. I mean, once you start thinking about the ways in which these glasses could be used, it's pretty dizzying.
1: Yeah.
0: So, you know, all under contemplation, but not the idea of stopping them at the border, the kind of King Canute measure.
1: Not yet, at any rate. All right.
0: Not yet.
1: Let's talk about something completely different. The Pacific Islands Forum. Pacific Islands Forum leaders are meeting. They began last night in Palau, but at least five leaders have skipped the summit amidst concerns that China is trying to undermine this gathering. Last night you asked Penny Wong about the role China played in the decision of those five to withdraw from the summit, noting that New Zealand's Foreign Minister Winston Peters says it was logical that foreign interference was playing a role here.
3: Winston can say, you know, speak for Winston, Penny will speak for Penny, and I have said previously, we do live in an era of permanent contest in the Pacific. We understand that, and the way Australia is dealing with it is by being a responsive, respectful partner that respects and supports Pacific priorities.
1: All right, so Sarah speaking as Sarah, do you think there is sufficient...

0: are the things they would like to be talking about. But because this Pacific Island Forum, Sarah, is being held in Palau, Palau is one of the countries in the Pacific Island Forum that has diplomatic ties with Taiwan. So the Taiwanese delegation is playing a larger role than they have at previous Pacific Island forums. That's what's made the Chinese angry. Mm. We don't have evidence yet that that was the reason why, that pressure related to that is why five of the leaders are not there. For example, the Pacific Island Forum wanted to make a strong statement about China's recent ballistic missile test. There's obviously very heavy resistance from China for a strong statement on that to go ahead. So it's a tricky, it's a very tricky Pacific Island Forums, this one, because of the peculiar role of Palau. There's so many issues to deal with: drug importation, fishing rights, renewable energy, as I mentioned, all the things that are fundamental to countries in the Pacific Island Forum.
1: Mm. Not to mention rising rates of HIV in the Pacific too. That's been causing enormous distress.
0: Indeed, so many kind of practical issues, and for the moment it looks like there's too much attention, or there is a lot of attention, and it's understandable, but a lot of attention being paid to the eternal power struggle between China and the United States in the Pacific.
1: So interesting, Sarah Ferguson. Thank you for joining us here on 702 Mornings. Great to speak to another Sarah.
0: You too. Thanks, Sarah. From Sarah. Bye, Sarah.
1: That is the host of 7:30, Sarah Ferguson there. Coming up, Jessica Kidd will be here with the 702 ABC Sydney News headlines in about 10 minutes' time. And you'll hear from Saul Eslake at 9:35, because house prices in the capital cities are on the slide for the fifth month in a row. What should we make of this?
2: Everything Sydney.
3: It's across your city.
4: Cities need to evolve and change. If we were going to say no change, we wouldn't have the upgrade and modernisation of George Street, which I think people now have to agree was a great success.
5: It's where your passions lie.
6: My six-year-old son wants to know which footy team Chris goes for. Apparently will determine who he votes for.
7: So as long as you're holding on for the 2040 election, you could get this vote. What's your footy team?
8: I go for the Canterbury Basedown Bulldogs.
2: 702 ABC. Sydney.
1: Well, the Nepal-Tibet flood disaster response has entered its sixth day. Rescuers are still searching for thousands of missing people, including hundreds thought to be trapped in mud-filled tunnels. More than 950 people have died. At least 43 Australians are amongst the missing. Earlier, I spoke to Roslyn Gabriel, who is World Vision Nepal National Director, about what they're seeing on the ground. Roslyn, what are you seeing on the ground? What is the scale of need right now in Nepal?
9: Yeah, the scale of need is very significant, and it's growing every day as we truly trying to reach these communities. Access has improved slightly, so we have been able to get to the first communities that have been cut off by the river to be able to provide them with urgent food, water purification tablets, and just immediate relief items like temporary shelter, mattresses for them to sleep on, blankets, because these people have lost everything.
1: More broadly, when we look at what has happened, you have estimates of how many people, how many households will need assistance. Can you walk us through it?
9: Yes, we're being told that there's 10,000 households that have been impacted, 17,000 children. And this is a very large number of people that have been impacted in a very significant way. And we have concerns for the safety of children, whether that be through protection. There's children who have been orphaned, that are separated from their families. And illness is a growing concern as well, as the area has been very inundated with mud, and it's just covered everything. It's obviously polluted water sources, and people are living in close quarters. They're living in evacuation centres. So colds, flus, other illnesses are just spreading very rapidly.
1: So this is kind of a secondary disaster that you're worried is on the horizon. What are the concerns, and what can be done to help prevent waterborne illnesses?
9: Yeah, so we are providing water purification tablets as an initial response, but we will be, as soon as possible, looking to see how we can rehabilitate wells, how we can ensure that fresh water is getting through to these communities. Because in the long run, we need to make sure that that water supply is there for them. So we'll be looking to

0: to do wash activities, set up temporary latrines so that people do have access to both water and sanitation services, and that the area is being cleaned up. Already some of the mud is being moved away, but this will take a long time to clean.
1: Anyone who's seen the footage of what is left behind those extraordinary flash floods will know what you're talking about. There is such a lot of mud. Roslyn Gabriel, we know the Australian government has pledged millions of dollars in aid that will go towards specific kind of immediate needs that the Nepali government has said it wants assistance with. But in the longer term, is it the Australian government pledging any assistance ongoing? And what do you think of their commitment so far?
0: Yeah, we are speaking with, I'm speaking with DFAT in Kathmandu, and we are discussing with them how they will be supporting agencies such as World Vision for long-term recovery. So they're looking to see how they can work through agencies such as World Vision, and we'll be looking to do livelihood recovery, water and sanitation recovery, health service delivery, ensuring that that's stable for the next 8 to 9 months. So these are some of the things that we are looking to discuss with them, and they are pledging support to us with that.
1: Mm. And we're also hearing that post that initial disaster, the weather has been pretty unhelpful, more heavy rain hampering rescue efforts. How does that affect your concerns with waterborne disease?
0: Yeah, it is. It's hampers in two ways, because the water keeps coming down, so it makes the cleanup process difficult. It also makes the roads very treacherous, because the only roads to access now are the secondary roads, and these are in very mountainous, hilly areas, and they're dirt roads. So you can understand that when the rain comes down, they get very slippery and very dangerous. So it does have impact in two ways. One, on us being able to get things through, items through, and secondary, on the cleanup process. It just makes it that little bit more difficult.
1: Roslyn Gabriel, some people have observed that if this disaster is due to ultimately climate change causing glaciers to fracture and melt, then this is monstrously unfair, because Nepal as a country has contributed so little to our global emissions toll. Do you have any thoughts on that?
0: Yeah, this has been a growing concern for quite some time. Nepal is extremely sensitive and vulnerable to climate change. The Himalayas are warming up, and we will see this unfortunately continue to happen. So the government is appealing, they've put out appeals this week for the global community to take action and to just be aware of the countries that are facing the consequences of global warming. The government and agencies like World Vision are trying to support communities with early warning systems to try to protect them as much as we can. But if the mountains are heating, we will unfortunately see these kind of events happening more frequently. So it is really critical that action is taken to try to address global warming.
1: That was Roslyn Gabriel, World Vision Nepal National Director, speaking to me earlier. And I should mention, if you are interested in donating, the ABC is supporting the Emergency Action Alliance and has launched the Nepal Flood Disaster Appeal. You can head to abc.net.au/gives to find out more. Coming up shortly, in just a few minutes' time, Jessica Kidd will be here with the 7:02 ABC Sydney News headlines. Then after the news, house prices in the capital cities are on the slide for the fifth month in a row. So what will the Reserve Bank make of this? You'll hear from Saul Eslake at 9:35, and you'll get your answer to your Tuesday brain teaser with Dr. Jonathan Webb coming up too. I can see there's a lot of answers on the text line. Jonathan Webb will be here with the ultimate answer. But for now, time for the latest news headlines with Jessica Kidd.
2: Good morning, Sarah. And in the news this hour, relief is in sight for commuters in Sydney's southwest, with the state government set to announce the opening date of the Southwest Metro extension. The new metro line linking Sydenham to Bankstown has just completed 5 weeks of testing, with authorities simulating more than 130 different scenarios, including evacuations. The opening date is expected to be revealed later this month.

0: Overseas and rescue crews are continuing to search for more than 4,000 people missing since last week's catastrophic flash floods on the Nepal-China border. At least 900 workers are unaccounted for at 12 hydropower projects damaged by the floods. More than 950 people have died and 43 Australians are still missing. Back home, and as you mentioned, data from property firm Cotality shows national home values fell for the fifth straight month in August, down 0.9%. Sydney saw the biggest drop, with prices sliding 1.4% in August, while Melbourne and Canberra both dipped 1.1%. And taking a look at the weather, sunny in Sydney today with a top of 25 degrees on the coast and up to 27 degrees in the west. Fine tomorrow with a top of 27 degrees, sunny on Thursday 26, Friday sunny 22, partly cloudy on Saturday with a very warm 29 degrees, cooling down on Sunday with 20 degrees and partly cloudy on Monday with a top of 23 degrees. And Sarah, that's the latest from the newsroom.
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1: Sarah Dingle here with you, filling in for Hamish McDonald. Plenty of calls and texts in particular coming in on those reforms to social media algorithms that the federal government flagged yesterday. One person says, I hate that 90% of Instagram posts are suggestions. I want to see my friends' pets and holiday snaps, no matter how blurry or poorly lit, not some perfectly framed influencer. Hard same, all I want to see is pictures of dogs.
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2: Mornings with Sarah Dingle.
1: Police have spoken to the media after a man in his 20s was killed overnight in Sydney's southwest and addressed claims that this was a case of mistaken identity. Emergency services were called to the Glenalpen home at about 3:40 a.m. Officers found the man inside the house with a gunshot injury. He died at the scene. Police have been told the alleged offenders fled the property shortly before officers arrived. This shooting comes just 3 days after another gangland killing. Imad Alameddine was shot by home invaders in his Guildford home on Saturday night. There's been speculation online from underworld figures that today's shooting was a case of mistaken identity. Police, however, say the man killed last night was previously only known to them for traffic offences. Here's what Acting Police Superintendent Gretchen Atkins said about speculation that this was a case of mistaken identity.
6: The victim is known for traffic offence, so he's not known to us. The family assisting us, and it's very, very early stages.
7: Is it possible that it's a case of mistaken identity, either the wrong house, the wrong person, or both?
6: It is much too early to be establishing any of that. We believe it is a targeted attack at this point in time.
1: That was Acting Police Superintendent Gretchen Atkins there. We will bring you the latest on that as it comes to hand. Well, the Federal Treasurer says AI will transform the Australian economy and that has potential to boost productivity and improve living standards. How exactly is that going to work? Well, we better call Saul.

0: Saul Eslake is an independent economist. Good morning to you, Saul.
1: Good morning, Sarah.
0: All right. Is AI the new answer to our upgraded living standards? What does the Treasury analysis of all this say?
1: Well, the Treasury analysis says that this is the first potentially material productivity enhancing development in the last 20 years. That is basically since the onset of the internet, email, and all of those sorts of things. And they emphasise that what's important to its impact on Australia is not so much the construction of data centres, although that's attracting headlines at the moment. Its net value to the Australian economy is pretty small. What Treasury emphasises is that the benefits of AI to the Australian economy will depend on the extent to which it is taken up and used to do things more productively and to generate incomes which can be spent in ways that create additional employment.
0: And that uptake is, I think the term they used is wide but shallow. Is that right, Saul?
1: Well, that's their description at the moment, yes, that lots of people say that they are using AI in various ways, but the number of businesses so far, and to be fair, it is relatively early days, but the number of businesses who are using it to make a big difference to how they do what they do or to start doing new things is at the moment relatively small. Now, that's consistent with the way in which previous technological innovations have impacted economies. Thinking back, for example, to electricity and the internal combustion engine, both of which were invented in the 1870s, it wasn't really until the 1920s in the United States and later than that in Australia and other countries that those technologies began to have a material impact on the way economies worked and people lived their lives. AI will almost certainly be quicker than that, but it's not surprising that it's early days yet.
0: Yeah, we're just sort of considering it. All right, house prices in Australia have fallen for the fifth month in a row, according to new Cotality data. This is in capital cities, of course. But what will the RBA make of that, Saul?
1: Well, I think they will welcome it, although they may not say that explicitly. Housing costs has been a significant contributor to inflation, that is both rents and house prices, and downward movements in house price inflation is helpful. It's also helpful in another way that to some extent, although not as much as 20, 25 years ago, rising house prices have been seen as a source of wealth, which makes people more confident to borrow and spend. One of the reasons why inflation has been so persistent in Australia is that the sum total of all the spending that households, businesses and governments have been doing has exceeded the capacity of the economy to supply those goods and services. And so you've had upward pressure on prices. Falling house prices within limits will dampen that support for spending and so make the Reserve Bank's target of task of bringing inflation back down to their target a bit easier, although obviously the most recent inflation data that we had last week won't have been welcomed by the Reserve Bank and have probably increased the odds on them lifting the cash rate again at their next meeting at the end of September.
0: Whew, that's not too far away now. Saul, speaking of spending and the RBA, The Australian reported yesterday that the Reserve Bank has an art collection valued in the many, many millions. Did you know that? And how can the public see it?
1: Well, yes, I did know it because I've seen some of it on previous visits to the Reserve Bank when they were still occupying that office at the top end of Martin Place on the corner of Macquarie Street. Most of it, as I understand, was acquired while Nugget Coombs was the governor of the Reserve Bank between 1959 and 1969. And a lot of that artwork, as the article in The Australian reported, was painted by friends of his and artists who were not necessarily well-known at the time, including a range of women artists. It's a bit like Gough Whitlam's Blue Poles, which was widely criticised as extravagant at the time when he bought it for the National Gallery in 1973, but with the benefit of hindsight, has turned out to be one of the best financial decisions that the Whitlam government ever made, given that it's now worth well over $100 million compared with the $1 million he paid for it. As I understand it, the Reserve Bank hasn't really spent much money in the last couple of decades on purchasing Australian art, but at the time when Nugget Coombs was doing that, it was probably an important display of support for emerging artists on the part of Australia's central bank.
0: Should we just be grateful, Saul, and I should say you're at an airport in case anyone's wondering what that noise is in the background. Should we just be grateful that these people holding high office in public life had reasonable taste in art? Like, they spent money on things that had longevity.
1: Well, I would say yes, although I understand that other people might have a different opinion. And if the Reserve Bank were doing it today, given that the Reserve Bank has lost a lot of money over the last 5 years as a result of some of the things they were doing during COVID, they actually have negative equity, people might well be justified in

0: questioning whether they were doing that today. But as I say, most of this art, if not all of it, was acquired, you know, 50, 60 years ago under very different circumstances. And I think it's part of Australia's heritage. And like the art that's on display in our museums around the country, it's something I think we as Australians should be proud of.
1: There was an expert, just briefly, there was an expert quoted in that article in The Australian saying the art collection will not be shown elsewhere because it only makes sense in situ, that is, in the Reserve Bank. I mean, that's how I like to see art, surrounded by economists. Do you think the RBA should put this art on display somewhere?
0: I think it wouldn't hurt if from time to time they allowed selections of their work to be displayed in other locations, including potentially Reserve Bank offices in other states, other cities than Sydney, and they do still have a few, or to be lent out to other museums in the same way that, for example, the Blue Pulse painting I mentioned before, which normally sits in the National Gallery in Canberra, is currently being lent to the museum in Perth for Western Australians to get to see it. And I think that's an appropriate thing for national institutions to be doing.
1: Saul S. Lake, we know you have a plane to catch. Thank you very much for joining us.
0: That's a pleasure. Thanks for having me, Sarah.
1: Saul S. Lake there, who is an independent economist. We've got Kate from Beverly Hills joining us on the line. Hello, Kate.
2: Oh, hi, Sarah. Yeah, thanks for taking my call. I'm just calling in response to that Cronulla nightclub owner, and I'm strongly supporting what he has raised and what's been implemented with the complaints mechanism. Now, I grew up in the 1980s, and we had a plethora of night venues to attend. And I feel so sorry for the youth nowadays because we are in such a nanny state. And there's sort of very little for them to be able to go out. Long-term pubs have been had their business decimated because a single neighbour was constantly complaining that we sort of seem to can't get a meal after maybe 8, 8:30. And I think it's time that we, as a major destination, international destination, that we actually do become a more of a 24-hour city.
1: And do you want those 24-hour hubs kind of dispersed around Sydney, as Cronulla's doing with this special entertainment district, as suburbs in the inner west have done, like Dulwich Hill and more, so on?
2: Yeah, absolutely. So Beverly Hills is currently going through a urban design master plan. Unfortunately, it is a deplorable master plan, which I'm making my submission to with some background in urban design. And I really do want, my own suburb and many other suburbs just to become a place where our youth can, in fact, our oldies like me can just go down to
1: this is really
2: area.
1: All about, Kate. I'm getting the impression.
2: Oh no, I've got to get out of Beverly Hills. I'm sort of moving to Marrickville or Newtown, where they've actually got some life. But you look at places like Lakemba. I think in the middle of the lockdowns with COVID, we went to visit my mother-in-law. It was getting quite late, 6 p.m. dinner time. So we went to Lakemba, and I was just shocked at and jealous of the nightlife that was going there with all the shops open, the dress shops, butcher shops. And I just went, wow, this is how a town centre should be.
1: Way to keep a high street open, hey?
2: Yeah, absolutely.
1: Kate from Beverly Hills, thank you so much for joining us.
2: Thank you. Bye.
1: Kate from Beverly Hills there. Coming up, Tony Matthews will be here with the 702. Oh, apologies. Jessica Kidd this morning will be here with the 702 ABC Sydney News Bulletin in a little over 15 minutes.
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5: The hatchling emerges. Tentative at first. He explores new horizons at Oxford University. And now he takes flight, sharing stories from a world of scientific discovery. He is the apex of his species. He is the ABC science editor, Dr. Jonathan Webb.
1: Jonathan Webb joins us now here on ABC Sydney. We've been getting a lot of answers on the text line about your brain teaser. Apologies, I've got to bring you up. It's my second ever day with all these buttons. Let's start with that brain teaser of yours, first of all, Jonathan.

0: A square pond has a tree planted at each corner. The trees stay where they are, but the pond is demolished and rebuilt as a larger square in the same spot. How much larger can the new pond be? The number, of course, is 1300 222 702. All right, talk us through it.
1: So I was worried that this one was a bit tricky, Sarah, because I, you know, the crack production team on 702 Mornings and yourself were saying you didn't have a clue. But, you know, producer Jemima got there with a few pointers, and then the text line came through. We've had lots of answers and quite a few of them are correct. So you've got a square with a tree at each of the four corners.
0: Oh, you've got a diagram.
1: I did recommend drawing
0: a diagram.
1: Listeners can't hear this, but I wanted to make sure that you got it straight in your mind. Feel free to, I do recommend this as the simplest way to solve this. Draw out the square with a little, you know, dot, a little tree in each corner. You need to then figure out a way to make a bigger square without moving those trees. And they still, you know, they're not going to sit in the middle of the pond. So what you end up drawing is actually a bigger square that's tilted by 45 degrees, as lots of people suggested on the text line, which then is quite a lot bigger. And if you divide that further into so that the little extra triangles you've effectively added onto the sides, that bit will only make sense if you've drawn the diagram for yourself. You can just by simply looking at how many, dividing a square into smaller triangles and how many you've added, it's twice the size. And if that sounds complicated, then credit to everyone on the text line who got it right. Steve, Liz, Tom, Jonathan, Dermot, Anne, and Bernie were the ones that I saw.
0: Oh, well done to all those people. It kind of looks like a mandala pattern, doesn't it? When you draw the bigger square on top of the smaller square. You didn't actually say that the trees still had to be the boundary, so I just was in my head drawing a really big square around
1: with trees in the middle of the pond.
0: I know.
1: I also didn't mention depth, and a couple of people were like, man, maybe you could just make the pond deeper, which is
0: fair. I thought
1: that
0: was genius.
1: I was talking about surface area, and maybe I should have specified that.
0: I didn't actually understand. There was a couple of texts coming through. Someone just said deeper, and I was like, what, deeper? And then I was like, oh, the pond.
1: Deeper questions, Sarah.
0: Deeper questions.
1: It was critique.
0: Something like that, yeah. All right. So congratulations to everyone who got the brain teaser right. Jonathan, we were speaking earlier. I spoke to Rosalind Gabriel from World Vision Nepal, who is, of course, in Kathmandu at the moment. Rescuers are still searching for thousands of missing people in Nepal and Tibet, including hundreds thought to be trapped in mud-filled tunnels. More than 950 people have died. At least 43 Australians are amongst the missing. And all of this, as I put to Rosalind, has really brought the issues of what a warming climate can look like into sharp focus. What is actually happening in the Himalayas? Can you talk us through it?
1: Yeah, the Himalayas are sometimes called the third pole, Sarah. There's been some excellent sort of coverage and discussion of this on the ABC's website from our specialist climate team. Basically, they're the third pole because of the sheer volume of ice that is up there. And that is starting to melt. I should say clearly at the top that attributing a specific event like this to climate change is a specific type of science that takes a while to do. But what any expert will tell you, and what lots of us can kind of just reckon with ourselves, is that it's without a doubt that the conditions for this sort of an event happening, a piece of a glacier breaking off, a mudslide happening, and other sorts of events that I can get to. Glacial lake overflows is something that people have been concerned about for a long time. All those conditions are increasing as the temperature warms. We're seeing, you know, glacial melt across the Himalayas. We're seeing a lot more of that water from the glaciers collecting into lakes. And so events like this are only going to become more common. And if you just look back a couple of years, months, through the scientific journals, even coverage in, you know, on kind of popular science publications, I saw a piece from The Conversation with what looked like a very prescient headline from 2024. People have been saying that this sort of thing is going to happen. In particular, the glacial lake overflow. So a glacier is basically a frozen river of ice. Most of us understand that. A huge body of ice bound up at the top of these mountain ranges that gradually melts and feeds lots of rivers downstream. But you can end up with chunks breaking off, and that happens faster as temperatures go up. But the gradual melt can accumulate in these lakes. and they're not very stable, so because they can often be held up by, you know, kind of rock and gravel up there in the mountains, but also ice. And so as things start to melt, those sort of natural dams holding in those lakes start to become unstable. And it's those lakes breaking their banks that have been causing anxiety for people studying these areas for some time. Mm. There was a Nature paper in 2024 which laid out that about 10 million people in different mountainous parts of the world are at risk from what they call glacial lake outburst floods. And what we saw here is a kind of complicated setup where a chunk of ice and rock fell off a glacier, landed in a valley, and then kind of created a lake. That didn't immediately trigger the flood from what I've read. That we ended up with all of that stuff sitting in a valley and leading to some additional melt and a big body of water forming there temporarily. And my understanding is that then there was a breakdown of the rock and stuff and ice that was holding that back. And a while, I think even days after that initial fall was when the floods actually happened. So that's actually, to me, seems like almost an accelerated version of one of these glacial lake outbursts that people have been worried about for a while. And it's not just the Himalayas either. Like, there's mountain ranges around the world, the high ones with these glaciers in South America. There was a case that got quite a lot of attention, actually. There was a farmer who kind of on behalf of his village took a German pharmaceutical company to court because his village in Peru was at risk from one of these glacial lakes. And he was like, we need to be covered if something happens. What am I going to do about it? The case didn't end up succeeding, but it was a sort of a test ground for whether a civil case internationally could lead to some sort of compensation for these sorts of disasters.
0: Amazing.
1: They were trying to preempt a possible disaster there. But in Europe as well, I mean, the number of glaciers in Switzerland has dropped by about 40% in the last decade or so. And the overall volume of the glaciers in the European Alps is also dropping. And so as well as the kind of risk of disaster, as climate change ramps up, those glaciers feed lots of Europe's major rivers, right? The Rhone, the Danube, the Rhine.
0: And we've seen that some of those rivers running incredibly dry this European summer.
1: After the hot summer that they've had, yeah. And so the prediction based on current kind of climate policies, current amounts of emissions, is that by 2100, the European alpine glaciers will basically be gone, 97% of them or something.
0: Wow.
1: But if we can limit it to 2 degrees, we might keep 50% of them or so. So it really does sort of paint a pretty clear picture of what we need to do.
0: Dr. Jonathan Webb, we've got some questions coming in on the text line. Kat at Thirul says, I thought the disaster in Nepal was due to the earthquakes which occur in the region. And correct me if I'm wrong, but I'm pretty sure there's no evidence of seismic activity to suggest that that is the case. But Graham says, no mention of all the tunnelling done in the Himalayan mountains for hydro, just blame it on climate change. Now, there is a lot of, there's lots of accusations of misinformation flying around about this. Take us through what tunnelling has been done and what, if any, impact you think it may have had.
1: So there are major hydro projects and power stations and things. And one of the major things that I've heard about is the remarkable efforts underway to try and rescue people, because those big tunnels might be one of the only places we're going to find people alive in the mess
0: scenes
1: that's up there. I don't know much about what effect on the, you know, stability of the mountains those sort of the tunnelling has, but the engineers who build those tunnels would have the stability of the mountain that as a pretty primary objective, like not to undermine that. I think the extent to which you want to dam those rivers and build those hydro plants is something that people might want to question as these sorts of disasters become increasingly likely. But the earthquake thing, there was a suggestion early on that an earthquake had triggered a landslide that had triggered the floods. What they have now deduced is that the tremor that some instruments felt was caused by the chunk of rice, of rock and ice falling off the glacier into the valley below. There was so much mass there that it literally shook the ground and was picked up by seismometers, like a magnitude 3.5 or something tremor, which was not actually caused by crust movements. It wasn't caused by seismic activity. It was caused by rock falling into a valley.
0: Wow. All right, moving on to something completely different. NASA has launched a new satellite. What is it?
1: It's a telescope, Sarah. It's a brand new space telescope. It's called the Nancy Grace Roman Space Telescope. So named after a woman this time.
0: Amazing.
1: But it's going up to orbit not too far away. So the same part of space as where the James Webb Space Telescope sits, which is called L2 for the orbital mechanics nerds. It's a spot basically just on the other side of the Earth from the sun, which is gravitationally stable, and it's a good spot to put these kinds of satellites because it's about four times further away than the orbit of the moon. Nice stable spot with a clear view, and can, if you orbit that spot so you're not in the Earth's shadow, you can still have sunlight on your solar panels and power your fancy space telescope. But this is an interesting one for two reasons. It's not as giant as the James Webb telescope. Doesn't have a great big gold-plated mirror like that. It's more of a conventional space telescope, a bit like the Hubble, which has been up there for a long time, but obviously a 2026 sort of specs Hubble, so much more high-tech. But it started out as a spy satellite.
0: Amazing.
1: So the National Reconnaissance Organization in the States, someone at NASA got wind that they had some great big mirrors sitting in a warehouse because they were trying to build a big spy satellite, two in fact, but they'd run out of money. And so they had this kit sitting in a shed. And after quite a few phone calls, NASA ended up inheriting some 2.5 meter primary mirrors and a few other bits and pieces that basically were the guts of a new space telescope, which saved them a lot of money. They were already planning something like this, but they've converted that stuff into this first one, the Nancy Grace Roman Space Telescope, which is going to sit up there, and instead of using a great big mirror to take really precise, like, images of really faint, faraway points of light, like the Webb telescope does, the Roman is going to take snapshots. So it's got a nice wide field camera. It's going to take big images of big sort of chunks of space, and it can do that regularly. So it can kind of survey the sky, and what they're hoping to do is get more and more data about something called dark energy.
0: So
1: This is where we're really getting into the mysteries of the universe. So an Australian astrophysicist, among others, Brian Schmidt, got a Nobel Prize for identifying dark energy 20, 30, mumble, years ago. this is the idea that the universe is expanding, which we knew, but that it's expanding faster and faster. So there's an acceleration. When you look out into space, everything's getting further apart, but it's getting further apart faster. And there's a constant rate of acceleration, which Brian Schmidt and others identified. And they thought, well, that's got to be caused by something. Let's call it dark energy. And it's a huge quantity and a huge kind of force, which we don't understand very well. But the more we make maps of everything that's out there, all the different galaxies, the way some of them are clustered together, the way there's gaps, there seems to be a kind of web of stuff out there that is gradually stretching. The more we study it, the more we're starting to get signs that that constant expansion might not be quite right. It might be slowing down. There might be inconsistencies. So the Roman is going to help by taking more and more kind of big images of the patterns that we can see out there, how things are changing, and help us get a fix on whether we've got everything wrong about the expansion of the universe.
0: Oh, wow. Okay. Just to go back to the glaciers for a second, Jonathan, we've got quite an extraordinary text here. My brother's body is in the Nolene Glacier on Mount Cook, New Zealand. He fell in 1982 and his body couldn't be recovered. I often wonder if his body will be recovered due to global warming in my life.
1: Wow. What a thought.
0: Mm.
1: There's all sorts of things that happen as these glaciers melt and as the permafrost melts as well. This is an extremely left field tangent to take it on. But the permafrost is this layer underneath things like glaciers and all of the ice cover that you get in
0: the mammoth
1: the high mountains.
0: I think of it as the mammoth layer.
1: Well, the more the permafrost melts, the more we're finding mammoth remains, you know. So it might not just be human remains. It could be all sorts of things that come to light. But also the permafrost melting is another real threat to the stability of these regions because it's basically all of that frozen ice is the glue that holds lots of those high mountain regions together.
0: Absolutely fascinating. Dr. Jonathan Webb, thank you very much for joining us here on ABC.